0: Stop killing our children, son of... We don't care if you think you're rich. We love our children and the color of their skin, and we're getting tired of being called as the next of kin. You twisted monsters are going too far. Don't you know your own children will suffer if you keep magnifying this civil war? The people are becoming more and more empowered. You can hide your face, but not your soul, coward. Once again, we love our children and the color of their skin.
1: Now, in the caption on that post, she included a hashtag citing Nolan Xavier Wells. That's the 18-year-old student I mentioned. So she's already determined that he was killed by whites, presumably the three white people that he was with. This is under investigation. There certainly has been no determination that these white kids he was with killed him, but this actress has already made that determination. How big of a whack job is Jennifer Lewis? This was Jennifer Lewis in 2024, number 67.
0: He will take a hammer and break the glass where the Constitution is, and he will tear it up in our faces.
2: Mm.
0: And say, now, I'm the king of the world. You will bow down. He will punish everybody that didn't vote for him. Let me tell y'all how I know this. I know it because I know what mental illness looks like.
2: Mm.
0: That mania is unstoppable. See, this mother is Hitler.
2: Mm.
0: He didn't come to play.
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0: the officers were executing. Independent Senator Angus King is demanding answers.
1: Apparently, there are no cameras involved. Body cameras were not on the agents.
0: King says he spoke with Homeland Security Secretary Mark Wayne Mullen, who claimed the driver tried to ram ICE agents who were pursuing him. 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

0: 888-971-SAGE, 888-971-7243. I am Larry Elder. We are Salem News Channel. Tyler Robinson, the man suspected of assassinating Charlie Kirk, has a roommate. Roommate says that he never discussed politics, never discussed Charlie Kirk. But if he did talk about politics, it had to do with Trump, number 31.
1: Usually if he did talk about politics stuff, it was relating to Trump or current, like, policies being, issued or voted on, I think.
0: Didn't talk about Charlie Kirk, but he did talk about politics. It was about Trump. Now, there was a fatal ICE shooting in Texas. The DHS, Department of Homeland Security, alleges that a Mexican immigrant and home builder in the country for 35 years, father of three U.S. citizens. The department alleges that he rammed an ICE vehicle, refused to follow commands, and attempted to run over an ICE officer. It is under investigation. This is a Democrat congresswoman named Sylvia Garcia from Texas. Here's what she says ICE should have done. Number 59.
2: So we have learned some lessons. Apparently, ICE has learned nothing. If they really think that a car is going to hurt somebody, I mean, even a kid would tell you, you shoot the tires. You don't shoot the driver.
0: You shoot the tires. Too many movies. Here's another one. This is Alicia Keys, number 14.
3: Did you know that it's been 100 years since the Equal Rights Amendment was first introduced? And now, still, women don't have an explicit guarantee to equal rights under the U.S. Constitution. Can you believe that? I couldn't even believe that was real. I mean, women are not asking for special rights, just equal rights. Let's turn outrage into authorship. If it's the 250th celebration of the country, isn't it time to update some things? What rights or guarantees do you feel all women should have in America? That's a good question. I'm not here to speak for you. I just want to pass you the mic. So have your say at peoplesbillofrights250.org. Not red, not blue, just you. Wow. Sending you big love.
0: That was deep. Not red, not white, not blue, just you. What right don't you have as a woman? Which one? Okay, you don't have the right to stand up and urinate. Maybe that's it. Unbelievable. Let's do this again tomorrow, gang. God bless.
4: What can I say? Mamba out. The mic has been dropped. All across America.
5: 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Put down the mic.
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9: Fox News. I'm John Saucier. The United States launching a fresh wave of military strikes against Iranian targets, escalating a conflict that again has closed off some key maritime corridors. President Trump declaring the United States will now act as the guardian of the Hormuz Strait, effectively ending immediate hopes for a peaceful resolution.
10: And then they broke up that deal immediately because they found out there was something in the deal they didn't like. And they're wired differently, and we're not going to put up with it. We are just going forward. We're attacking them tonight.
9: Global oil prices surging more than 9%. Today's markets reacted to renewed hostilities. After the sudden passing of 71-year-old South Carolina Senator Lindsey Graham, his colleague Senator Tommy Tuberville appeared on Fox Business to reflect on the late senator's legacy.
11: It's a sad day here in the Senate. It's been a sad day the last 2 days. You never know what's going to happen. Life is short.
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13: Good evening. We're coming up on 2 minutes after 6 on this July 13th. Thanks for making KQ&A your choice for your Monday. I'm Bill Monroe, News This Hour, just ahead of Larry Elders, brought to you by Bucky's and Yavapai Casinos. The Prescott Valley Planning and Zoning Commission is meeting right now to discuss the draft 3-year strategic long-range planning initiatives plan.
14: This document represents a coordinated and proactive initiative designed to strengthen service delivery, enhance operational efficiency, meet compliance mandates, align with relevant components of the town's general plan, and supports the long-term quality of life for residents. The planning project team employed multiple methodologies, each contributing to a balanced, objective approach to prioritization. They include balanced resource allocation, logical sequencing, and comprehensive input collection. A 3-year strategy for implementation starts this month. The discussion will take place in Prescott Valley Town Council Chambers, located on Skoog Boulevard. I'm Greg Paul reporting.
13: The Yavapai County Board of Supervisors meets at 9 Wednesday morning to consider a couple of road improvement projects. The first project is for chip seal work on various roads located near Jerome, Sedona, and the village of Oak Creek. Last month, Earth Resources Corporation submitted the low bid of $3.3 million. Work is scheduled to take place this fall. Also during the Board of Supervisors meeting in the Verde Valley Complex on South 6th Street in Cottonwood, another contract with Earth Resources Corporation will be considered. This one totals over $892,000 and is the annual overlay project. Work will take place on 4 roads, Little Ranch in Paulden, Maricopa Drive in the Mountain Club area, Diamond Drive in Diamond Valley, and Terra Springs Road in Black Canyon City. In state news, early indicators are an aortic dissection caused the death of South Carolina Senator Lindsey Graham.
15: Dr. Nader Mackey with Dignity Health St. Joseph's says it's essentially a tear in the inner lining of the aorta, and it's not a very common condition.
16: Recognizing symptoms if you have sudden chest pain, you have severe dizziness, lightheadedness, anything that could be concerning, is just from a patient perspective not to ignore it and immediately seek emergency care because time is of the essence in these conditions.
15: Mackey says an aortic dissection could be genetic, but there are also other risk factors, including diabetes, smoking, and high blood pressure. Patients can survive if they get emergency care when the symptoms of lightheadedness, chest pains, and shortness of breath first appear. Mackey says there's really no way to screen for a possible aortic dissection. Connie Weber, Arizona News Audio.
13: Arizona joins a coalition suing to block the merger of Warner Brothers and Paramount Studios. Attorney General Chris Mays, announcing plans to join 12 states, says the consolidation of the two movie giants means fewer movies being made, higher consumer prices, and job losses at movie theaters.
17: Theaters don't have the same opportunities to attract audiences, build consistent schedules, and maintain stable revenue throughout the year.
13: And the Arizona Diamondbacks are on all-star break, but they return to action against the St. Louis Cardinals. Game 1 is at 6 this Friday night, and all the live action can be heard right here on KQNA. The news is sponsored each night at this time by Bucky's and Yavapai Casinos. A check of your KQNA weather's up next, brought to you this hour by Chow Bella. KQNA news time is 4 minutes after 6.
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13: Taking a look now at your KQNA weather. Cloudy skies gradually clearing. Light winds and a chance of showers tonight with sunny skies and a likely chance of showers tomorrow. 66 degrees tonight in the Prescott Quad Cities area with a high of 90 tomorrow. An overnight low of 68 and a high on Wednesday of 91. 69 degrees tonight for Cottonwood in the Verde Valley with a high of 101 tomorrow. An overnight low of 71 and a high on Wednesday of 99. 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Stay tuned. Larry Elder is up next. It's coming up on 6 minutes after six. Have a great Monday. I'm Bill Monroe for the Talk of the Quad Cities, KQNA 99.9 FM in Prescott, 95.5 FM in Prescott Valley and Cottonwood, 1130 AM and everywhere by downloading the free AZ Hometown Radio app.
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0: 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South Carolina Senator Lindsey Graham, who went from harsh Trump critic to one of Trump's biggest advocates, is dead at the age of 71 from an apparent heart condition. He had just come back from his 10th visit to Ukraine. Military action has resumed against Iran after it almost immediately violated the terms of the Memorandum of Understanding. Iran's new supreme leader, who did not attend his father's week-long funeral, vows to kill President Trump. California Congressman Ro Khanna, who's gone from Israel defender to an Israel critic and who's likely to run for president, claimed he was detained by the Israeli Defense Force during a visit to the West Bank. Israeli officials say he's lying. Actress Jennifer Lewis says white people are killing black children. Israel has killed more than 2,500 of the nearly 3,000 terrorists who massacred Israelis on October 7. About the growing popularity of socialism among Democrats, does anybody remember what Bill Clinton said in a State of the Union address about big government? We remember. And actor Sam Neill, who starred in Jurassic Park, is dead at the age of 78. His family described his death as, quote, sudden and unexpected, end of quote. All of this and more, the number again, 888-971-SAGE, 888-971-7243. I, of course, was stunned at the news of the death of Lindsey Graham at the ripe old age of just 71 years old. He had just come back from Ukraine, and he'd gone from a staunch critic of President Trump to a staunch advocate of President Trump and his policies. He was crucial in getting judges confirmed, particularly during the Kavanaugh hearing. We'll get to that in just a second. President Trump expressed his condolences. Number 54.
24: Yeah. We lost a great man. He was a great man. He was a great politician. And he was a kind man. And you know who really lost? Israel, Ukraine, a lot of countries that he really fought for. And they lost somebody who was very special. But the real loser was the United States of America. Mm-hmm. We lost a great person, a kind person, a very smart person, and a great, great, you know, they ask me sometimes, what do you think? He was a great politician. You know, we have mostly bad politicians. We have mm-hmm. stupid politicians all over the place. This guy was a great politician. Mm-hmm. He really got it. And he was a nice guy. As you know very well, you interviewed him probably 500,000 times. He got, I think he got more television time than anybody in history, right?
25: That's right. Such but, a remarkable...
24: Everything for him was about work. It was about loving the country.
0: And speaking of Israel, this is Prime Minister Bibi Netanyahu, number 57.
26: Well, he was absolutely fearless.
1: You know, we spoke about it more than once, but he was fearless, as he should be. He's a leader in public life, and you have to take those risks. But I frankly hope to have many more years of friendship with him, and enjoyed his indefatigable and incorrigible honesty. He was very honest about his views. And the amazing thing about Lindsey Graham is he put it directly. You know, he said, I stand with Israel openly. I know that the winds of fashion blow in another way. I couldn't care less. Sometimes he'd incorporate some words that I won't repeat now, but he was just so clear, so courageous, both for his own personal safety, but also for what he believed was absolutely necessary for America. And he believed that Israel's security and America's security are intertwined. It wasn't just a spin or anything like that. It was something he held deeply for many decades, and I could see his contributions, because he sometimes tried to out-negotiate me. You know, it's just unbelievable. You know, we had with three American presidents, with President Clinton, President Obama, and President Trump, we had memorandums of understandings for support for Israel's military, which, by the way, I think we have time now to. We've come of age and we're able to draw them down to zero. But he would argue with me. He would say, no, you know, for ballistic missile defense, that's important for you. It's important for America. Whatever is the number, it has to be bigger. And I said, Lindsey, we can do with a smaller number. He said, no, you can't. And then he would go to the Senate and actually, can you imagine this? He would outbid the Prime Minister of Israel. He said, I'm not getting a single vote in South Carolina for that, because, you know, there are very few Jews in South Carolina. Mm. And the people, yes, they support Israel, my constituency. But I support Israel, and I think you need more, and I'm going to fight for this. This is who Lindsey Graham was. Mm. He went with his convictions, and yet he was an amazingly able politician to be able to talk to people on the other side of the aisle, and he did that very often.
0: The other senator from South Carolina is Tim Scott, number 52.
2: I've just been missing my friend. America misses its statesmen, but I miss my friend. And putting it in perspective for the rest of my service, I will be without Lindsey Graham, is a sad, sad thought. His shoes are irreplaceable. His humor and his wit brought us together. And what I love about Lindsey is that because of his humble beginnings and the misery and the pain of his young life, he became a very sensitive person towards the needs of others. And you were never invisible if Lindsey Graham was in the room.
0: Also, he was military service, Air Force. Obviously, because of his support for Donald Trump, not everybody feels the same way. Here is a pundit named Eddie Glaude on BS Now, number 49.
3: So we have a ritual in the United States, we're in America, I suspect it's around the globe, that when someone passes away, we try to tell the best. We try to tell stories, yes, of the best of their lives.
4: Yes.
3: And it's important that we do that. You don't speak ill of the dead if you have good home training, as we would say back home. But I do know this, that Faustian bargains have lasting effects, and one will be judged accordingly. So you earn your death accordingly.
0: What does that mean? Faustian bargain, i.e. he supported Donald Trump. Donald Trump is evil. Donald Trump is a Nazi. Donald Trump is a fascist. Therefore, Lindsey Graham made a deal with the devil. Pretty sickening, isn't it? Here's another one. This is Jason Johnson. He is a political science professor, number 50.
5: Since there's this great article Christopher Hitchens wrote right after Mother Teresa died, where he basically said, hey, Mother Teresa wasn't a great person. If there's ever a time that you can fairly judge people, it's once they're gone, because they don't have an opportunity to change. So, Lindsey Graham, not a good guy, and any member of Congress who's running around and trying to say he is now is absolutely gaslighting the public and any of the millions of people who've had to live with the consequences of who Lindsey Graham was as a public person.
0: He had more to say. Listen to this, number 51.
5: Here's the second thing about Lindsey Graham that was not good that, again, isn't being covered enough. And I think this is very, very important, because we've got to be very careful about how we say this. In all likelihood, there's this thing we have in society called heteronormativity, right? We assume that people are straight. We assume that people are heterosexual. But even when we believe that, it's often against the evidence. By all evidence, it seems very likely that Lindsey Graham was queer, right? And I say that because the only reason that you would think he's straight is because you assume people are straight. There was never any evidence of him being married, never any evidence of him dating people, nor was there any sort of suggestion that he might be asexual and simply, you know, lived a life without being involved. But we have a number of prominent queer reporters like Keith Boykin. We have numerous and sundry, some confirmed, unconfirmed reports about him paying for sex with men. I don't say any of this as a criticism. In fact, the only thing that you could probably ever find me feeling any empathy towards Lindsey Graham about is that he had to live a life during a time in any state where being an out queer man was something that probably would have been the detriment to his political career. But that's also why I find him problematic in this second reason.
0: Then why bring it up? What's the point? What's the point? If Lindsey Graham wanted to keep his private life private, who are you to make the statements that you just now made? Wow. Now who's being homophobic? Now who's being bigoted? President Trump talked about when Lindsey Graham ran against him. Number 58.
24: Ran against me, and he was, you know, formidable. He was tough. He was tough and smart. And that's where I got to know him on the campaign. I didn't know him before then. And I spoke to him maybe once in my life before then, but I got to know him. He was one of the 17 people that ran.
0: More on Trump's reaction to the death of Lindsey Graham in just a second. 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
0: 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We'll continue our discussion about the death of Lindsey Graham, what it means for the Senate, for Republicans, and for the country in just a second. Now, it's been 18 days since the twin earthquakes that rocked Venezuela. Miraculously, some victims were found alive over the weekend after being trapped in the rubble of collapsed buildings. One was a woman named Diana, who was pulled from the rubble with her infant child. She's extremely thankful to be alive, but wondered to British Broadcasting why it took Venezuelan officials so long to reach them.
26: President Delcy Rodriguez has rejected criticism that her government has been acting too slowly, saying thousands of officials have been deployed. We have done everything in our power. Well, for the people, their homes are destroyed and they'll be starting from scratch. Diana and her husband do have their baby and consider themselves among the lucky ones, but they have lost everything else and told me that they are really struggling with what their life might look like and where that support is going to come from.
0: Well, we are doing everything in our power. Meals, medical kits, other supplies are coming from our friends at Food for the Poor. 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Or call the special number, 855-918-4673. That's 855-918-4673. The governor of South Carolina has appointed Lindsey Graham to serve his term until there is a special election. So hopefully the politics won't change any. The votes won't change any. Yeah, his sister has appointed the sister of Lindsey Graham to serve out his term. Now, I remember this like this was yesterday. Lindsey Graham has died at the peak of his power. Quite influential in getting assistance to Ukraine, quite influential in making the case for why the military strike against Iran is necessary. And he was very instrumental in getting Brett Kavanaugh confirmed. This is the speech that probably got him confirmed. This is in 2018, number 66.
13: Aware that at 9:23 on the night of July the 9th, the day you were nominated to the Supreme Court by President Trump, Senator Schumer said, 23 minutes after your nomination, I will oppose Judge Kavanaugh's nomination with everything I have. I have a bipartisan, and I hope a bipartisan majority will do the same. The stakes are simply too high for anything less. Well, if you weren't aware of it, you are now. Did you meet with Senator Dianne Feinstein on August 20th?
14: I did meet with Senator Feinstein.
13: Did you know that her staff had already recommended a lawyer to Dr. Ford?
14: I did not know that.
13: Did you know that her and her staff had this allegations for over 20 days?
14: I did not know that at the time.
13: If you wanted an FBI investigation, you could have come to us. What you want to do is destroy this guy's life, hold this seat open, and hope you win in 2020. You've said that, not me. You've got nothing to apologize for. When you see Sotomayor and Kagan, tell them that Lindsey said hello, because I voted for them. I would never do to them what you've done to this guy. This is the most unethical sham since I've been in politics. And if you really wanted to know the truth, you sure as hell wouldn't have done what you've done to this guy. Are you a gang rapist?
14: No.
13: I cannot imagine what you and your family have gone through. Boy, y'all want power. God, I hope you never get it. I hope the American people can see through this sham, that you knew about it and you held it. You had no intention of protecting Dr. Ford. None. She's as much of a victim as you are. God, I hate to say it, because these have been my friends. But let me tell you, when it comes to this, you're looking for a fair process? You came to the wrong town at the wrong time, my friend. Do you consider this a job interview?
14: The advice and consent role is like a job.
13: You consider that you've been through a job interview?
14: I've been through a process of advice and consent under the Constitution.
13: Would you say you've been through hell?
14: I've been through hell and then some.
13: This is not a job interview.
14: Yeah.
13: This is hell.
14: This
13: is going to destroy the ability of good people to come forward because of this crap. Your high school yearbook. You have interacted with professional women all your life, not one accusation. You're supposed to be Bill Cosby when you're a junior and senior in high school. And all of a sudden you got over it. It's been my understanding that if you drug women and rape them for 2 years in high school, you probably don't stop. Here's my understanding. If you lived a good life, people would recognize it, like the American Bar Association has the gold standard. His integrity is absolutely unquestioned. He is the very circumspect in his personal conduct, harbors no biases or prejudices. He's entirely ethical, is a really decent person. He is warm, friendly, unassuming. He's the nicest person. The ABA. The one thing I can tell you, you should be proud of. Ashley, you should be proud of this, that you raised a daughter who had the good character to pray for Dr. Ford. To my Republican colleagues, if you vote no, you're legitimizing the most despicable thing I have seen in my time in politics. You want this seat? I hope you never get it. I hope you're on the Supreme Court. That's exactly where you should be. And I hope that the American people will see through this charade. And I wish you well, and I intend to vote for you, and I hope everybody who's fair-minded will.
0: He had planned on making appearances on television on Saturday or Sunday. and said he was feeling ill, but he wanted to wait until he did his appearances. And then he suffered this unexpected heart condition. Dead at the age of 71. I'm Larry Elder.
15: Fox News, I'm John Saucier. The United States launching a fresh wave of military strikes against Iranian targets, escalating a conflict that again has closed off some key maritime corridors. President Trump declaring the United States will now act as the guardian of the Hormuz Strait, effectively ending immediate hopes for a peaceful resolution.
16: And then they broke up that deal immediately because they found out there was something in the deal they didn't like. And they're wired differently, and we're not going to put up with it. We are just going forward. We're attacking them tonight.
15: Global oil prices surging.

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1: Warren Peterson is the conservative candidate for Attorney General. His opponent ran for Democrat Party chair twice, has switched parties four times, and is under investigation for campaign finance fraud. Warren Peterson is fighting to keep the border secure, keep men out of women's sports, and secure our elections. As Senate President, Warren Peterson has protected school choice and is leading more than 110 cases liberal Chris Mays refused to defend. Vote for the only conservative for Attorney General, Warren Peterson. Paid for and authorized by Friends of Warren Peterson.
2: Arizona News Audio. Arizona, one of 12 states suing to block the merger of Warner Brothers and Paramount Studios. Attorney General Chris Mays says the consolidation means fewer movies, higher consumer prices, and job losses at movie theaters.
3: With fewer films being made, theaters don't have the same opportunities to attract audiences, build consistent schedules, and maintain stable revenue throughout the year.
2: The Arizona governor's race looks to be a matchup between incumbent Democrat Katie Hobbs and Republican challenger Andy Biggs. Lake Havasu City-based political analyst Jim Heath gives Hobbs the advantage. Biggs doesn't have statewide name recognition and has the endorsement of President Trump, who's unpopular.
4: I think if you're Hobbs and you're looking at a potential list of Republicans in the state that could be your opponents in a November general election, Andy Biggs is probably at the top of the list.
2: Most active monsoon night of the year brought rain, dust, and damage to the central deserts. More storms expected. Connie Weber, Arizona News Audio.
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11: 888-971-SAGE, 888-971-7243. I am Larry Elder, Salem News Channel. Lindsey Graham had just come back from Ukraine. It was his 10th visit. And I think it was Friday when I saw him speak. Looked fine, looked fit, looked healthy. This was really, really quite sudden. Rosie is in Oakland. Rosie, you're in the Larry Elder Show. Thank you for calling. Do we have Rosie? Apparently we don't have Rosie. Let's turn to, again, what the president said about Lindsey at one point being a foe of his, number 58.
12: Ran against me, and he was, you know, formidable. He was tough. He was tough and smart. And that's where I got to know him on the campaign. I didn't know him before then. And I spoke to him maybe once in my life before then, but I got to know him. He was one of the 17 people that ran against me. And he was, you know, a smart guy. And it was a nasty campaign. He was tough and nasty, but I was nasty too. And it worked out fine. And I got to know him by little drips and drabs, and then we became friendly, and there was no better advocate. He was a fantastic advocate in the Senate, and he could do things that other people... He was able to... If I had a really big problem with a certain Democrat, he could work it out. You know, that's something most Republicans can't do.
11: Now, let's turn to Iran. But before that, I'm driving around this weekend, listening to an interview, and I did not know who the speaker was, but I assumed it was a former prime minister of England. And it was British Prime Minister, former Prime Minister Theresa May. And she was interviewing with a woman named Christiane Amanpour, who is on CNN.

0: And I couldn't believe what I was hearing. This former prime minister said that Trump was right in criticizing NATO for not stepping up. And regarding the amount of money that these countries are going to be spending, she said, maybe it's time for us to rethink our welfare state. Are you kidding me? Number 43.
1: How would you advise, if you were to advise, any current British prime minister? The defense minister resigned over UK defense spending. What does this next prime minister have to do? And, well, we've just had a NATO summit, and Trump is again complaining about lack of, correct spending by NATO allies. What actually does a UK prime minister have to do, knowing that there's so much domestic that needs to be dealt with as well?
2: Well, what the UK prime minister does have to do is to commit to the NATO, which has been done, commit to the sum of spending on defence and security that NATO is requiring, but needs to set out a clear plan to achieve that. Obviously, there's been a lot of to-ing and fro-ing from this current Labour government about the defence investment plan, and as you say, the Secretary of State for Defence, John Healey, resigned because he didn't feel enough money was coming forward. I have to say, there is a simple way in which some money can be released in terms of UK government terms, which is by the UK government getting on top of welfare reform and ensuring that we are spending less on welfare. And the Conservative opposition has said they will help the government. They're willing to work with the government to do that.
0: Don't tell Zora Mamdani. Don't tell Daria Lisa Avila Chevalier. Here you have a welfare state, Great Britain, whose former prime minister says we ought to get on top of our welfare and spend less, not more. What? Let me hear that again.
1: How would you advise, if you were to advise, any current British prime minister? The defense minister resigned over UK defense spending. What does this next prime minister have to do? And, well, we've just had a NATO summit, and Trump is again complaining about lack of, correct spending by NATO allies. What actually does a UK prime minister have to do, knowing that there's so much domestic that needs to be dealt with as well?
2: Well, what the UK prime minister does have to do is to commit to the NATO, which has been done, commit to the sum of spending on defence and security that NATO is requiring, but needs to set out a clear plan to achieve that. Obviously, there's been a lot of to-ing and fro-ing from this current Labour government about the defence investment plan, and as you say, the Secretary of State for Defence, John Healey, resigned because he didn't feel enough money was coming forward. I have to say, there is a simple way in which some money can be released in terms of UK government terms, which is by the UK government getting on top of welfare reform and ensuring that we are spending less on welfare. And the Conservative opposition has said they will help the government. They're willing to work with the government.
0: Now, my fellow Americans turning 65 should feel like a reward. Instead, Medicare hits you like a wall. 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Some people are suspecting foul play. I'm Larry Elder.
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1: 888-971-SAGE, 888-971-7243, Larry Elder, Salem News Channel. What was it? 3 or 4 weeks ago, I said that the 70s are a sniper. The actor who starred in Jurassic Park has died. His family called it a sudden and unexpected illness. 78 years old. Rosie has called back. Rosie from Oakland. Thank you for calling back, Rosie. Appreciate it.
2: Hi, Larry. My call dropped. I don't know what happened, but I've been thinking, I'm a registered nurse. I've been with Kaiser forever, probably about 100 years. And I know that Mr. Graham, Senator Graham, had recent checkups and physicals. There's tests that can be done routinely to see if you have hardening of the arteries, which is the slang for arterial sclerosis. And so I have heard that his aorta ruptured.
1: That's what I heard.
2: And you would think he would have some symptoms of chest pain, shortness of breath, lightheadedness, dizziness. And he had a very active life. And if his lipid panel was elevated, they would have put him on a statin. So like, you know, Lipitor, the cholesterol lowering, everybody seems to be on one at Kaiser. Lowering of the cholesterol, and there's actual procedures he could have had done to remove the plaque from his arteries. So I'm not sure if maybe he didn't get routine medical care because he just kind of overlooked everything and he was asymptomatic. I have no idea, but it doesn't seem like he should have just dropped dead right after his birthday.
1: Could his long flight to Ukraine have caused anything?
2: You would think more like a blood clot, not a heart attack.
1: Mm-hmm.
2: Well, Rosie, Hillary Clinton had a blood clot when she was flying around.
1: Well, Rosie, thanks for that. Reportedly, right before he was scheduled to make appearance on, I think it was NBC, he said he wasn't feeling well. Kind of described the symptoms you just did, but this was just apparently right before he was rushed to the hospital. Tony is in Northridge. Tony, you're on the Larry Elder Show.
3: Yes, it was interesting what the nurse said. It's not really a heart attack if it's an aortic dissection, but the thing that's confusing is that when it came out about his death, Larry, every news organization said a short illness. That doesn't, if you can remember, ever all news organizations saying a short illness. I just don't recognize it, and I really think there is a chance. I wonder who did the autopsy in Washington on it. I hope it's not the same group that did JFK, but not talking about a conspiracy. I believe he could easily have been poisoned.
1: Yeah.
3: And who would be a better source? The Iranians with their connection with Russia, without a doubt.
1: Well, that's a lot of speculation that there might be foul play. I have not said anything about that yet. Let's get the autopsy, and then we'll take it from there. I think what most of the media are saying is it's a sudden and unexpected. I think that's how they're phrasing it. Anyway, 71 years old. Looked to be in the picture of health. Long flight to and from Ukraine. I saw him, I think, on Friday. He looked fine, spoke fine. President Trump apparently had the last conversation with him. Now, about Iran, this is what the U.S. ambassador said about Iran, number 56.
4: Well, I'll just use the president's own words. He got to know them. This is a regime that cheated on the JCPOA, is obsessed with a nuclear weapon, has said they will use one if they get one, and look at what they're doing to the world's economy with drones and missiles. One could only imagine what they would do with a nuclear weapon. And as I asked in the UN Security Council, They've attacked ships from Singapore, from Cyprus, from Panama. So they use this false notion of self-defense. What did any of those countries, what did those civilian seafarers do to Iran? They did nothing to Iran. They attacked their own people. They're attacking the global economy. They're attacking their neighbors. This is a regime that is incredibly difficult to deal with. We can have no trust in all Verify. But I will say, Martha, that the technical teams in terms of the nuclear file are still talking. The president's ultimate goal, and he's been very clear and very consistent, is this regime cannot have a nuclear weapon. And those experts in terms of what to do with their highly enriched uranium, with their enrichment program, with the sites that we hit in Midnight Hammer, they are still talking, even though the ceasefire has broken down.
1: Here's what Trump said about the Strait of Hormuz, number
3: 53. We're going to keep the strait, and we'll probably run it. We'll become the guardian of the strait. Maybe we'll call it the guardian angel of the strait. And we should be reimbursed for that. When we do that, we're going to be reimbursed because the other nations are very wealthy. They're on our side. And we can't be expected to do that for nothing, unlike we had for many years. You know, we guarded the strait for 50 years, more, and we never got paid for it. They made all the money, and the United States was just, you know, not, they wouldn't, it's amazing. It's we guarded it for nothing, and now we're going to guard it. We're going to get paid for guarding it. A lot of money.
1: I think we ought to rename it the Strait of Trump, number 55.
3: Well, we're taking over the strait. They have nothing. They've got nothing. So something that nobody knows, yesterday they had an 11-hour meeting. Everything's 11 hours with these guys. You know, you can't settle a one sentence in 1 hour, in 1 minute. It should be 1 minute.
1: Everything is 11 hours with these guys. More on Iran in just a minute. Now, thousands of places on the internet have a file with your name on it, your home address, your cell number, your email address. But there's more. 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
5: 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Hey,
6: yeah. America, we have a country to save. And now, here's Larry Elder.
7: Hey, Larry. I was just wanting to say that a quote from Abraham Lincoln, considering everything that's going on nowadays in our country. It says, America will never be destroyed from the outside. If we falter and lose our freedom, it will be because we've destroyed ourselves.
8: 888-971-SAGE, 888-971-7243. I am Larry Elder, Salem News Channel. That brings us to socialism. We'll be talking about that. Remember what Bill Clinton said about the era of big government in a State of the Union speech in 1996? I do. California Congressman Ro Khanna, who's gone from being an Israel defender to an Israel critic, and who's probably going to run for president, claims he was detained by the IDF during a visit to the West Bank. Israeli officials say he's lying. Actress Jennifer Lewis, she's a piece of work, says white people are killing black children. Israel has killed more than 2,500 of the nearly 3,000 terrorists who massacred Israelis on October 7. They're still hunting down about 500 more. I would recommend they not answer their pager. And about the growing popularity of socialism, we're going to talk about that. All of this and more, 888-971-SAGE. There was a week-long funeral for the supreme leader of Iran. The current leader, his son, did not attend. It still has not been shown in public since the attacks about 3 months ago. But Iran has vowed to kill President Trump. President Trump had this exchange with a reporter about this topic. Number 24.
9: It's a long walk to you.
10: Well,
9: it's about three times the walk we used to take, but I hope you like it. So we had a very good day, very good 2 days, and a lot of things were determined. And what was really determined is the country's doing very well. We've made a lot of good trade deals with Turkey, and they've been a very good partner. He's been great, by the way. President Erdogan's been great, and I hope you had a good time. Any questions?
10: What was the security concern that caused us to change planes? What was the security concern that caused us to change planes?
9: We sent this one in so that the Air Force base here was in the same exact line So you saw? Did you see the picture?
10: We did.
9: Hundreds of people. Let me see that. You can't see it too well, but there are hundreds of people out there. So they came a little bit early and we switched plans.
10: So you're saying there wasn't a security concern?
9: No. Except we sent it a little early. Same line, going back. We sent it a little bit early so that we could let them see it. The base, the whole base came out and saw the plane, and then we landed.
11: Do you know why they had us close our window blinds? That was unusual.
9: Because you're probably on a dangerous flight.
8: President says, if I get killed on Air Force One, you will too, as a reporter. I'm Larry Elder.
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13: News. I'm Tom Graham. The Pentagon launching fresh strikes against Iran.
9: We're doing another very major attack tonight. They want to make a deal. They came back. We made a deal 2 days ago, and they want to make a deal. They've been negotiating for 47 years, but nobody's ever hit them militarily.
13: President Trump adding the U.S. is reinstating the blockade of Iranian ports in the Strait of Hormuz. He also says the U.S. will charge cargo ships a 20% fee for protecting wealthy allies. The number of American service members who have died in the Iranian conflict is rising.
14: The U.S. military says the death of a Navy pilot in a helicopter crash earlier this month brings the number of dead in the Iran war to 14 service members. The Navy initially described the July 1st chopper crash in the Arabian Sea as an emergency landing. The remaining three sailors on that helicopter were rescued.
13: Fox's Lisa Lacera. 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
15: 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A chance of showers tonight and tomorrow. After an overnight low of 66, expect a high of 90 tomorrow with a high of 91 on Wednesday. 69 degrees tonight for Cottonwood in the Verde Valley with a high on Tuesday of 101 and 99 on Wednesday. Have a great Monday night. I'm Bill Monroe for the talk of the Quad Cities. 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
17: 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Yavapai Plan, because Central Yavapai Metropolitan Planning Organization was never going to fit nicely on a t-shirt anyway.
18: Arizona News Audio. Arizona is one of 12 states suing to block the merger of Warner Brothers and Paramount. Attorney General Chris May says this merger means fewer movies, higher consumer prices, and job losses.
19: Reduced attendance at our state's movie theaters will drive down economic activity across our entire economy.
18: Glendale police arrested a man who had a date with a 21-year-old woman, Ariana Jones, who disappeared July 7th and whose body was found Saturday in a shallow grave near Lake Pleasant. Three missing teen girls have been found after running away from a Mesa group home. Early indications are an aortic dissection caused the death of South Carolina Senator Lindsey Graham over the weekend. Dignity Health Interventional Cardiologist Dr. Nader Mackey says it's a tear in the inner lining of the aorta.
20: It's considered to be a medical emergency because it can affect perfusion or blood flow to vital organs, brain, heart, kidneys, and so forth.
18: Connie Weber, Arizona News Audio.
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32: And welcome, everybody, on this Monday evening. So much going on, obviously. You've probably been hearing about Lindsey Graham all day, suddenly passing away, age 71 years old. That was early in the morning on Sunday. Seemed healthy, seemed fine, but a history of some heart problems in that family. His dad actually passed away at 69 from a heart attack, and this was an aortic event, unfortunately. And now already a replacement's been named for Graham. Of course, senior senator, was the senior senator of South Carolina. His sister will take over his seat in the interim until, I would imagine, then there'll be an election, special election, to go Republican. It's not like this is going to mean that Democrats will suddenly win in a state like South Carolina. Graham always won very comfortably down there. But at the same time, I'm just so floored about how utterly classless people are. We saw it after Charlie Kirk was murdered, people celebrating online. And now they're doing the same thing with Lindsey Graham, and not even just online, but on television as well. Anna Navarro, who's just a profoundly horrible person. Former Republican strategist. The body isn't even cold. And here she is talking about Lindsey Graham and how actually, in her mind, he died 8 years ago because he decided to support Trump or something ridiculous. Cut number six, go.
0: Look, for me, there was a Lindsey before Trump and a Lindsey after Trump. There were, you know, two completely different Lindseys. And this brought out all sorts of feelings in me because, honestly, I felt like I had buried Lindsey when John McCain died because he became just a completely different person. And I get it. I get it that people are brokenhearted. I'm brokenhearted. I get it that people were disappointed in him. I'm disappointed in him.
32: Oh, yeah, you're brokenhearted so much that you're stepping on his grave. Oh, yeah, he disappointed me so much. Why? Because he supported President Trump? Because Trump won two, possibly three elections, depending on who you talk to? And as a Republican senator who's been in the upper chamber for a very long time, he supported the Republican president, and that's why you buried him 8 years ago? Ugh. All right. Well, it gets worse. Jennifer Welsh, who somehow is worse than Anna Navarro, if that's possible. I mean, this is what... This is a sick person, and she is profoundly very, very difficult to work with. You thought Joan Rivers had a lot of Botox. Check out this chick sometime. But aesthetics aside, she just says, this is one of these people, by the way, that recommended that Democrats should celebrate the death of Charlie Kirk because a fascist had been taken off this earth or just something really like some horrible stuff. Well, this could be worse, perhaps, in cut number 12, go.
1: This is a moment for the Democrats to wholly start attacking. You might say, attack after Lindsey Graham's death. This is the fight of our lives. Yes, you say, here's a man who every single day preached family values and anti-gay rhetoric and talked anti-gay. About the killing of civilians, was a homicidal war criminal out the wazoo. And now we know, and as we've known for a long time, that he likes to put on red panties and kink around with sex workers, which, listen,
32: what?
1: I'm not some Christian prude that wants to be involved in the sex lives of everybody else, but the Katie Millers, the Stephen Millers, the Lindsey Grahams, and all of these people are that. And we need to start calling out the hypocrisy.
32: Oh, yeah. Wait. You like to be in red panties and kink around with sex workers? I guess you could just say anything these days, and Lindsey Graham can't sue her, I guess, since he's dead. But yeah, this is the way people speak. Oh, we're in for the fight of our lives. This is supposed to be, what, the party of tolerance and decency? And then if Lindsey Graham was or was not gay, I mean, who cares? I've always said that. I don't care who you're sleeping with, all right? No bearing on anything. And the fact that you heard like a lot of gay jokes about Lindsey Graham today, again, I thought the Democrats were very much pro-gay, pro-LGBTQ++ exclamation point. Well, what can you say? But this is just some pretty sick stuff. Meanwhile, in Maine, we had a shooting. ICE agent took out a guy who tried to run him over, an illegal. Again, a car can be a deadly weapon. Most obvious statement ever made on this particular radio program. And just like Renee Good in Minneapolis, who rammed an ICE officer, didn't hit him cleanly enough to cause internal bleeding to his pelvis. So, yeah, you hit somebody, they may, especially a federal law enforcement agent, they may pull a gun and you may get shot. You're Alex Pretty and you bring a gun and then get into a physical confrontation with ICE. Yeah, well, something could go wrong there now, can it? And now it happened in a town called Beddington, I believe, in Maine. It's the sixth largest city there. Not that Maine has any real large cities. Maybe Portland, kind of, sort of, but not really. And instead of people just saying, all right, we're all in agreement that you can't drive your car and try to hit ICE agents or you will get shot. Like, this is like a 99-1 issue if you're sane and sober. Nope. Instead, we had massive protests in front of Susan Collins's office. Like, she has anything to do with this. And, oh, by the way, the guy tried to ram an ICE agent. End of story. F-A-F-O. F around and find out. And that's what happened here. Nonetheless, there is no more Graham Plattner as far as being the Democrat running for Senate against Susan Collins in Maine. Looks like that he's going to be replaced Soviet style by Timu Graham Plattner, this guy named Troy Jackson. who is just like Plattner in terms of wanting to dismantle ICE and doesn't want to fund border security anymore and wants universal health care. And boy, he was pro-life a couple of years ago, then decided, well, if I'm going to win in Maine, I better become, like, you know, staunchly pro-abortion. So again, this guy is Timu Graham Plattner, the cheaper version. He's not going to win. And all I know is that Democrats, when these people get shot deep down in places they don't want to talk about at parties, they relish the fact that they could go after ICE now, therefore Trump, and they could now run all these protests. And again, the guy tried to hit an ICE agent. Does Troy Jackson, who wants to represent the Senate in Maine, is he talking about that? No, of course not. Cut number 11, go.
2: Hey, everyone. We just got the sad news that it looks like there's been yet another deadly shooting, and ICE was involved. This time, it was right in our backyard in Biddeford. My heart is with the people of Biddeford, the people of Maine. They need answers. We all need answers, and we deserve to know what happened here. So we're going to go down to be with the community in Biddeford at Mechanics Park at noon. If you're able to, please join us.
32: Oh, is that a fact-finding mission, Timu? And when the evidence is there, and we have witnesses talking about this guy tried to ram an ICE agent, you're going to apologize? Is your heart going to be with the ICE agent who nearly lost his life and probably feels horrible he had to shoot this guy? But almost between that and a car running you over, you do what you got to do. So, as usual, people are taking advantage of this stuff, including, of course, back to The View, Whoopi Goldberg seems to think that ICE is just a bunch of white guys in the back of trucks rounding up minorities and U.S. citizens, and they're like the Gestapo, and there's one little problem with their argument, and this is cut 13. Go.
3: And forgive me, it is also a truck full of white guys, and you don't know what's going on. It's a truck. It's like common sense tells you not to do that.
32: Okay, so here's the thing about all ICE agents are white guys. 46% of ICE agents are Latino or Black. Whoops. More than 50%, a majority, are children of immigrants to this country. Whoops. Yeah, it's just all a bunch of white guys running around, right? Gestapo 2.0? No. And she could just say things like that because ABC News will never, ever, ever reprimand or even correct these people after the fact. So that's how that went today. Meanwhile, oh boy. My favorite clip, so much so I was going to save her for later in the show. I can't resist. Kamala Harris, who is easily the leading vote getter, so to speak, at least as far as polls, for the Democrat nomination. She is beating Gavin Newsom anywhere from an average of 19 to 23 points in the last four polls that I have seen. Keep hearing, it's Newsom's. Newsom's going to be the nominee. No, he ain't. No, he is not. People don't like phonies. And Kamala's phony. Yes. And Gavin's phony. Yes. AOC is, well, she believes what she says, so I can't totally go phony there, but she is a socialist. And outside of New York, Washington, D.C., Washington State, Denver, Colorado, yeah, that stuff just ain't going to sell in the swing states she would need to win. But the point is now that Kamala, kind of taking a page from Trump, because Trump is like the sports president. He held today, I was talking about this on Fox earlier with Sandra Smith and John Roberts. There's going to be an IndyCar race in in Washington, D.C. Having lived near there and have worked there, that won't be easy. All right. There are apparently seven turns on this course throughout Washington where the streets aren't exactly wide. It's going to be very, very interesting to see if they can pull that off. But nevertheless, Trump did have like a promotional ceremony outside the White House. Where I learned this, by the way, I made a complete fool of myself. So Sandra says to me, do you know a lot about IndyCar and you know, race car driving in general? I go, yeah, I don't know it like I know football or baseball, basketball, hockey, but I could talk to it, sure. So I make this comment at one point saying, oh boy, I hope the pit crew, because they're going to change tires there in front of the president, I hope they could do it like in under 30 seconds or else everybody's getting fired. Ha ha. And then John Roberts steps in and goes, well, Joe, actually, they could change four tires, a pit crew can, in IndyCar racing, in 4 seconds. I'm like, that's impossible.
4: You could change four tires in 4 seconds?
32: And sure enough, I looked it up, video after video showing these crews doing this, and boom, boom, you blink and they're done. Like, wow. So obviously, way out of my depth as far as talking about IndyCar racing on Fox today. But hey, if we can't laugh at ourselves, who can we laugh at? The point is that Kamala Harris is now, I meant to say, by the way, as far as Trump being the sports president, first president to ever go to a Super Bowl. He drove the beast around Daytona, which I thought was very cool. Daytona 500, went to the collegiate wrestling championships. Very, very cool. Hosted a UFC matches at the South Lawn, on the South Lawn at the White House. I could go on. I mean, but this is a guy. He's going to the World Cup final here in Jersey. When is that? Sunday. So, yeah, the guy loves his sports. And now Kamala Harris is saying, maybe I should look like I like sports, too. So now she's giving speeches to WNBA teams. Here she is talking to the Los Angeles Sparks, and it's every bit as cringe as you could possibly imagine. And cut number one, go.
5: And you are having an incredible impact. I travel our country. Young girls, boys, people of every gender, background, race, watch the W.
6: Yeah.
32: The W?
5: And understand how inspiring it is. So keep doing what you're doing. You guys are impacting people who you may never meet, people who may never know your names or mine, but they are aware of what you are doing, and it is giving them a sense of their value and their dignity and what they have a right to expect from this world. So congratulations on this game, but congratulations as much as anything else for the path you guys are charting. It is extraordinary to watch. That's it. I just... Together.
32: Oh, boy.
5: One, two, three.
7: Together!
32: Oh, man. All right. Well, that was like, listen to Pat Riley, right? That was like Lombardi in front of the Packers. Oh, boy. I mean, if you are J.D. Vance or Marco Rubio, just bears repeating, if she is the nominee, oh, talk about a gift. She's somehow getting worse at all this stuff. And again, she'll have to campaign for 2 years, not 107 days, 2 years of that. Oh, yeah, third time will not be a charm for the former vice president. Anyway, this is Joe Concha. This is the Joe Concha Show. 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
3: January 16th, 1919, the 18th Amendment, barring the manufacture, sale, and transportation of liquors in the United States, is ratified. Exactly 1 year later, Congress passed the Volstead Act, which enforced the prohibition. On the bright side, there was a real decline in arrests for drunkenness, hospitalization for alcoholism, and instances of liver-related medical problems. Prohibition was repealed in 1933.
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16: Welcome back, everybody. So we were just talking about Kamala Harris and how she is the prohibitive favorite to be the Democratic nominee in 2028, but I have a feeling she won't be tapping goofy Minnesota Governor Tim Walz to be her running mate again. And this guy is just a horrible, horrible governor. And he pardoned an illegal slated for deportation. He raped a 10-year-old girl. And then Walz, along with State Attorney General Keith Ellison and State Chief Justice Natalie Hudson, decided that, you know, we're going to give this guy a clean slate. And then Marco Rubio, thankfully, stepped in and did something about it. So let us first hear from, let's go right to Marco, actually, the Secretary of State, who said, yeah, no, this guy is going home. He's not going to spend one more minute in this country, despite what the goofy governor tried to pull. This is cut number 19. Go.
17: Just weeks ago, a convicted sex offender and a foreign national was shielded from deportation by the governor of Minnesota. Laotian national Tu Li Vang was convicted of repeatedly sexually abusing a 10-year-old girl in the state of Minnesota. He even tried to pay his victim for her silence, and he called his heinous crimes a minor thing. Just days before this foreign sex offender was scheduled to be deported, Tim Walz, the governor, issued him a pardon, setting him free to once again endanger the children of America. Well, this week I revoked his legal status in the United States, and as a result, federal agents took him into custody, and as of today, he has been removed from the United States. Because of our action, this foreign criminal will never pose a threat to any American ever again. Americans must never be forced by their elected leaders to live alongside foreign sex criminals who have no right to begin with to reside in our country. This administration will always stand with the American people and defend them from violent criminals.
16: Amen. Walz responded by saying that he doesn't understand how deporting this guy will make Minnesotans any safer. This is a sick, inept person. When you're sick and inept, not a good combination. Anyway, this is Joe Concha. This is the Joe Concha Show. Back with so much more in just a moment.

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1: Who's ever heard of a REIT? R-E-I-T. It's a real estate investment trust. Well, apartments across the country are going to soon be affected by the largest REIT in the nation. Equity Residential and Avalon Bay Communities have just merged to form the single largest REIT in the country. Never been against the United States. I'm Suzanne Miller.
0: Keep listening for more on real estate with Suzanne Miller. This is Moving America. Here's Jake Novak.
2: Another unexpected shot in the arm for the EV market. A new report shows that most electric vehicle batteries keep 95% of their range even after 5 years on the road. That's a lot better than even the most pro-EV industry groups expected. This news and the still elevated gas prices should help EV sales at least continue their recent modest rebound after they crashed when federal tax credits expired last fall. With Moving America, I'm Jake Novak.
3: Fox News, I'm Tom Graham. The Pentagon launching fresh strikes against Iran.
4: We're doing another very major attack tonight. They want to make a deal. They came back. We made a deal 2 days ago, and they want to make a deal. They've been negotiating for 47 years. But nobody's ever hit them militarily.
3: President Trump adding the U.S. is reinstating the blockade of Iranian ports in the Strait of Hormuz. He also says the U.S. will charge cargo ships a 20% fee for protecting wealthy allies. The number of American service members who have died in the Iranian conflict is rising.
5: The U.S. military says the death of a Navy pilot in a helicopter crash earlier this month brings the number of dead in the Iran war to 14 service members. The Navy initially described the July 1st chopper crash in the Arabian Sea as an emergency landing. The remaining three sailors on that helicopter were rescued.
3: Fox's Lisa Lacera. 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
6: 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A chance of showers tonight and tomorrow. After an overnight low of 66, expect a high of 90 tomorrow with a high of 91 on Wednesday. 69 degrees tonight for Cottonwood in the Verde Valley with a high on Tuesday of 101 and 99 on Wednesday. Have a great Monday night. I'm Bill Monroe for the talk of the Quad Cities. 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

0: the prices and job losses.
1: Reduced attendance at our state's movie theaters will drive down economic activity across our entire economy.
0: Glendale police arrested a man who had a date with a 21-year-old woman, Ariana Jones, who disappeared July 7th and whose body was found Saturday in a shallow grave near Lake Pleasant. Three missing teen girls have been found after running away from a Mesa group home. Early indications are an aortic dissection caused the death of South Carolina Senator Lindsey Graham over the weekend. Dignity Health interventional cardiologist Dr. Nader Mackey says it's a tear in the inner lining of the aorta.
2: It's considered to be a medical emergency because it can affect perfusion or blood flow to vital organs, brain, heart, kidneys, and so forth.
0: Connie Weber, Arizona News Audio.
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9: Welcome back, everybody. So, how is Zora Mamdani doing as mayor of this formerly great city now that we are, let's see, 7 months in? Well, none of the promises that he made have come to fruition. Not even close, bud. And now, apparently, rents have hit an all-time high in New York City. That's weird, because Mamdani ran on affordability. And it's going to freeze rents and all that stuff. And uh-oh, in June, it is now at its highest it has ever been. That is not good at all for the mayor. And again, where's that free childcare? Where are my free buses? Where are the grocery stores? That's right. They're not coming. The boy, he's good on social media, isn't he? Then you got to hear like some pundit say, well, it's a shame that he wasn't born here because he could run for president. Oh, my ribs just, I think I just broke too from that awkward laugh. Anyway, what can you really say about this guy or about Democrats in general as far as embracing this whole socialism thing? So the New York City Democrats Socialists of America co-chair, her name is Grace Mauser, and she joined my colleague Griff Jenkins on Fox and Friends earlier this morning, and she is refusing to say whether, you know, all right, you're for border security, right? And you are for deporting people who are here illegally, especially criminals, right? Wrong. Cut 10. Go.
10: Do you really believe in open borders and not having deportations? That's just incredibly contrary to law enforcement and security.
11: America has a really long history of welcoming working class immigrants. My grandmother and her mother came through Ellis Island and worked from Germany and worked as seamstresses. I mean, we have
10: illegal aliens in the country. Don't they need to be removed?
11: We believe that demilitarizing the border, that violent oppression of working class immigrants who come here, is not something that most Americans want. And I think the backlash to President Trump's policies really show that.
9: Oh, the backlash, huh? I think everybody's very, very happy with the fact that we have a secure border, the most secure it's ever been, and we are deporting the worst of the worst. But this is what these people want. And even some establishment Democrats, the sane ones like John Fetterman, ain't going to go for this. But the establishment, they are the hunted right now on the Democrat side. And the socialists have all the organization, and they have all the money, and they have all the momentum, and there's enough dumb people out there that actually believe that through a magic wand, You can get all this free stuff

0: nobody has to pay for it. And if there were just some logical people out there to be like, that's funny. Is there a precedent around this? Has this stuff worked in the past? No, it hasn't. That's why they don't call it the Soviet Union anymore. And that's why Cuba is about to collapse. And that's why Venezuela also went from being a very rich country to a very poor country, because they tried the socialist experiment and it did not work. Meanwhile, another socialist is running in Michigan. And I've talked about this, but it bears repeating, that it's one thing to win in blue cities, in blue states. It's another thing to win in, say, like a state like Michigan, that Donald Trump won narrowly twice, lost narrowly once, if you believe that. Now, all that said, Abdul El Sayed, Dr. Abdul El Sayed, the guy who claims that he's a physician, even though he doesn't have a medical license. It's almost like Dr. Jill Biden, right? I don't know what it is with Democrats, like pretending to be doctors, but you ain't my wife, and you don't work in an ER, and you don't have a medical license, so stop calling yourself a physician. Well, El Sayed, he has called for defunding the police, in addition to abolishing ICE and ending all funding for border security and embracing communism and Marxism in general. But he's asked on CNN, why did you say you never called to defund the police? Because you wrote it. It's there. And then you deleted it. That doesn't mean you never said it. Oh, this guy's not winning. Cut three. Go.
1: I want to ask you about some scrutiny you've gotten for past social media posts that you deleted, including about defunding the police. Now, you've said recently you never called for defunding the police. But our K-File team here in CNN found interviews in the past where you did repeatedly back in 2020, including in the aftermath of George Floyd's killing. I want you to listen to your comments here.
2: I believe that we do need to defund the police insofar as defunding the police is disinvesting in the means of incarcerating someone or killing them on the streets. What if we were to invest in social services? What if we were to invest in public schools? What if we were to invest in public libraries? What would the world look like there? And I think that has to be the way we go. And that means both investing more in these services, and it also means investing less in police.
1: So why did you say you never call for defunding the police when it sounded like you did in the past?
3: You know, what's interesting about that comment is I go in as far as defining what I mean by that. You disagree with investing in libraries and public services and social services. You fixate on the word defund. But what I'm talking about is war material that we
0: you literally
3: made too
0: said
3: much
0: it.
3: Of during the war in Iraq. And then
0: all right.
3: Because we had too much of it, we
0: we're
3: had to
0: good,
3: find
0: Carlos.
3: Sell
0: That's
3: it.
0: Fine.
3: We sold it.
0: He goes on for a long time after this. I never said defund the police. Then literally, he's played back the clip. Oh, you're focusing too much on that word, defund. Well, you said it! Oh, we invest more in libraries and social services. Yeah, try navigating Detroit with even less police or no police, but plenty of social services. That'll solve everything. Oh, man. So, yeah, if he wins in Michigan, a purple state, then the socialism thing is very much for real as far as maybe nominating an AOC in 2028. Because then I guess socialism maybe does have the momentum. Maybe that is the wave. I say it's a wave in major America cities, but it's not going to win in places like Michigan. And you could save the tape on that one. Meanwhile, Gavin Newsom, he loves the Democrat Socialists of America. Actually, he'll love anybody who he thinks can be an ally so he could really, really, really accomplish his biggest dream like ever. And that is, of course, to become president of the United States. So here is the shapeshifter who is Gavin Newsom. And oh, you'll need two showers after hearing this soundbite. Cut number five, go.
4: You know, when I ran for mayor, just for what it's worth, I ran against a member of the Green Party, which was, you know, had aspects of the DSA that we know it today. There's so many aspects of the debates and arguments today that are just deeply familiar, and I think it's a very healthy thing. I'm one of those Democrats that deeply believes in addition, not division. And so I want a Big Tent party. I want to win.
0: Big Tent party wants to win, even if you're embracing anti-Semites. There's plenty of those in the DSA. That's certainly for sure. Oh, and I guess that you're for raising taxes. I guess you are, given the way you've run California. Government-run healthcare, like the whole thing? No private insurance? Is that the Big Tent you're talking about, Gavin? Because if you keep embracing these people, you are writing the campaign ads for J.D. Vance and or Marco Rubio. That's certainly for sure. Now, Stephen A. Smith may run for president on the Democrat side. And he believes that, well, you know, maybe he isn't the wonkiest person when it comes to policy, but he does know how to perform, especially in debate settings. And he believes he could take out Gavin and Kamala simultaneously if he ever was up on stage with them in a debate. And cut number two, go.
5: Let them find a way for me to be on that debate stage and still be able to go back to work.
6: Oh, please.
5: I'll be there. I'll be there. I'm telling you right now. I'll tell you right now. I will show up on that stage, not knowing anything compared to what Gavin Newsom might know. Or I don't care.
6: Yep.
5: I'll be ready.
6: Yeah,
5: I'll be ready for that debate now. Mm-hmm. And I don't believe that he is. I respect Gav. Yeah. All right, he wouldn't beat me. I don't believe for one second. Do I believe I would take Gavin Newsom out? Yes, I do. Yes, I do.
6: I believe.
5: Do I believe I would go against Kamala and beat her? Yes, I do. I think I'd beat most of the Democratic Party because there's too much dancing, and I don't dance. That's what I believe.
0: He's good. He's very good. I mean, beating Gavin and Kamala, it's not exactly like beating, you know, Tyson and Ali. All right? I'm just saying. I'm not the highest bar in the world there. But nevertheless, that will be very entertaining if and when Stephen A. Smith decides to run for president. Then again, I mean, he is the highest paid person at ESPN. If you want to really walk away from that contract so you can campaign full time, maybe he'll do both. I can see him doing both. Right? That would make sense. You don't walk away from that money. You're nuts. Because you might not get that contract back if you decide to quit to run for office. And he wouldn't get the nomination anyway because he makes too much sense on things like border security and on ICE and praising President Trump sometimes. Yeah, that's not going to fly in the current iteration of the Democrat Party. Okay, before we go to break, this is how things work. All right? There are no coincidences, there are no accidents, and Rosie O'Donnell, right, who has said the most profoundly insane things on social media, even moved to Ireland because after Trump won, because she couldn't be here anymore. Well, Jimmy Kimmel is taking this obnoxiously long 2-month break from his late night show, ABC, and he handpicked Rosie to be a guest host for him. Rosie O'Donnell, only because she hates Trump. She's not funny. Obviously, the days of her being a comedian, that's a long, long time ago. So Jake Tapper really upset that his buddy Colbert is no longer on the air, and Tapper is also close with Kimmel. So, of course, he's going to put Rosie O'Donnell on his news show to say some really bat-you-know-what stuff and not challenge it whatsoever, just kind of nod along to all these things that Rosie is saying. And I'll let you listen to this because, again, this is going to be late night comedy where you thought Kimmel was insufferable. This could somehow be, well, profoundly worse. Cut 14, go.
7: Does that mean that when Trump leaves office, presumably January 2029, you'll come back? Or it depends on who wins the election in 2028?
8: Yes. Well, I don't think, Jake, that he is going to survive that long. All the medical doctors that you can get accurate opinions of what's happening to him, because his demise is visible and apparent to everyone who is not willfully blind.
0: So Trump isn't going to live to see the end of his second term. And Tapper doesn't say a thing when she's like, well, every doctor out there says that that's probably what's going to happen. Really? At 80, he seems pretty spry. He works harder than anybody, probably in the country. And every health check that we've seen, he seems to be doing fine. So there she goes on CNN and just says, yeah, he's going to die before he ends his second term. She also went on to say that Trump cheated in the 2024 election and that Elon Musk actually rigged voting machines. And Tapper didn't challenge it at all because, well, he's got to do his buddy Kimmel's bidding and promote Rosie O'Donnell. And when she ruins that show, actually, it's already ruined. What am I saying? Somehow makes it worse. Yeah, that's going to be a pleasure to watch that hot mess of a train wreck. Anyway, this is Joe Concha. This is the Joe Concha Show. We wrap this puppy up in just a moment.
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3: 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And she won't give a timeline. In February, she posted a video of herself in the studio and told Entertainment Tonight,
4: 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I'm here."
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11: And welcome back, everybody. So, obviously, this is Monday, July 13th. 2 years ago today, I was at Fox News, about to go on the big weekend show. We were watching in the green room Trump's speech in Butler, Pennsylvania that day, only because that was when he was rumored to announce that J.D. Vance would be his running mate. Actually, we didn't really know who he was choosing. It was between Glenn Youngkin, Marco Rubio, and J.D. Vance. And the Trump sons and Eric and Don Jr. convinced President, or at the time candidate Trump, to pick J.D. Vance because obviously his story and resonating with Midwest voters, those states you need to win, Appalachia, you know, Michigan, he grew up in Ohio, we all know his story, and then obviously Wisconsin, Pennsylvania probably resonate with folks there. There are other reasons why they chose Vance, but I think they saw him as the most MAGA, and obviously he's done an exceptional job as vice president, and if he wants it, he'll be the 2028 nominee if he wants it. 41 years old and has a fourth kid on the way, and he may say, you know what, maybe it's Marco's time, and I'll come back in 8 years and I'll run then, and I'll still not even be 50. So he's got some options, and I think Rubio would be an even better candidate than Vance. He's just so unflappable and as serious as a heart attack, but also has a great sense of humor and doing a tremendous job in the 9 jobs he has within the Trump cabinet. Anyway, I did want to play this because I just find this to be so insulting. I forgot about this. Here's George Stephanopoulos and Martha Raddatz on ABC News And after Trump gets shot in the ear, blood running down his face, gets up, fight, their takeaway is that it was Trump's fault that he got shot, because he tweets mean things. And when he does that, maybe he provoked a maniac like Thomas Crooks, 20 years old, to take him out. But you know what? It's almost like what you say to a rape victim. Hey, you know, that skirt was too short. You deserved it. You bought this on yourself. That's what they're saying about Trump here. And again, these are supposed to be the serious news people over at that joke that is MSNBC News. Cut number eight, go.
12: Of course, President Trump and his supporters have contributed to this violent rhetoric as well.
13: Well, absolutely, George. We were just looking back this morning at some of the things that former President Trump has said. He warned last March of potential death and destruction if he were charged by the Manhattan District Attorney. Our country is being destroyed as they tell us to be peaceful. Trump in January warned of bedlam in the country if the criminal charges against him succeeded. And of course, in March, he said, now, if I don't get elected, it's going to be a bloodbath for the whole. That's going to be the least of it. It's going to be a bloodbath for the country. That will be the least of it. He said he was partly joking and that was taken out of context. But those are indeed his words. And you have heard it from supporters as well.
11: Oh, that is disgusting. He said there'd be a bloodbath for the auto industry. You liar, Martha Raddus. That's exactly what he said. Oh, it was taken out of context. Yeah, it sure as hell was. He wasn't saying a bloodbath, like blood in the streets, rioting and all that. He was talking about the auto industry and electric vehicle mandates. Oh, man. And this is after the guy got shot. Oh, but it was okay to call him a fascist and Hitler and Nazi and all this other stuff. Yeah, that rhetoric, that's okay. Trump defends himself during these bogus trials. He bought this assassination attempt on, and then 2 months later in September, I guess that guy had every right to kind of think about it because, you know, of Trump's mean tweets and certain statements that he's made. What an absolute, I mean, boy, I forgot about that clip, but that's how it was. Meanwhile, here's the party of tolerance in full display. Representative Rashida Tlaib of Michigan, Democrat. This person's insane. And she was speaking before the ding, ding, ding, Democrat Socialists of America, some conference that they were having out in Michigan. And this is all class right here in cut number four. Go.
14: Look at this room's mother. We ain't going anywhere.
11: Good God.
14: Political structures that I have to work in, that we all are surrounded by, was built on slavery and genocide and rape and oppression. Real change doesn't come from the cowards and warmongers in Congress. It comes from the streets. It comes from all of us mobilizing and seizing the power to resist and fight back.
11: Oh, boy. So, yeah, we were a country that was built on slavery, genocide, and oppression. Boy, that sounds a little different than Trump's 250 speech, right? We're celebrating the 250th birthday of this country. And that is the perspective from the far left. It's actually a horrible country. Then leave. That's what I don't understand. She comes here, runs for Congress, talks about how horrible the country is. Go back to that paradise you came from if it's so horrible here. Slavery, genocide, and oppression. Oh, man. Whole bowl of wrong. All right. Well, before we wrap this puppy up, I did enjoy this particular clip. It was on Fox News. This is my colleague Jillian Turner interviewing Roe Smollett. Yes, that's his new nickname. Actually, it's Roe Cunn. Right. Democrat, California, the guy who was the number one champion and biggest supporter of the Nazi tattoo guy, Graham Plattner. And even when ex-girlfriends of Plattner came forward to say that he was abusive, he still endorsed him and campaigned with him. And then when the dam finally broke and Plattner was credibly accused of rape, then Ro Khanna showed such bravery in saying, all right, I guess I can't support this guy anymore. So then Khanna, who really also wants to be president because we need someone else from California to run besides Kamala and Gavin Newsom, he went to the West Bank and unannounced decided to just go on a little tour there where, you know, if he at least in advance let people know that he would be there, maybe he wouldn't nearly get arrested. And this guy is trying to make himself into a victim, like, we were almost killed there. This is oppression. This is genocide. All these things, because he's trying to appeal to the far left. Well, my friend Jillian Turner would not let him get away with this little stunt in cut number nine. Go.
15: Did you really not know that going into a restricted military area guarded by local security forces was going to result in your entourage getting stopped?
16: It was not an area that was restricted by military American Congress people had been there before. We went with
15: prior coordination.
16: If I could just finish, please, because this should be an outrage to any American citizen what happened.
11: Oh, yeah. In other words, this was totally and completely a performative thing. Like, remember when Joe Biden said when he went to South Africa and he got arrested trying to see Nelson Mandela? And nothing like that happened. That's what Khanna was going for here. And again, no advance coordination with Israeli officials saying, hey, I'm going to this military zone. I want to visit. I want to see what's going on. You got to give somebody a heads up on that, or there could be a misunderstanding, Roe Smollett. Oh, man. Well, that was a fast hour, wasn't it? But we're back tomorrow night, 9 p.m. Eastern time. On WABC and on stations around the country and around the world. Until then, I got two words for you. Bye-bye.
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20: Fox News, I'm Ted Linder. The Pentagon launching fresh strikes against Iran today as President Trump also announced the U.S. is reinstating its blockade of Iranian ports in the Strait of Hormuz.
21: We're taking out all of their capability for anything having to do with the Strait, with the Hormuz Strait. And I think in the end, we will end up discontrolling the whole thing.
20: Iran's foreign minister says his country has always been the guardian of the strait. The driver killed by ICE officers in a Maine shooting Monday was apparently not the target of the warrant the officers were executing. Independent Senator Angus King is demanding answers.
22: Apparently, there are no cameras involved. Body cameras were not on the agents.
20: King says he spoke with Homeland Security Secretary Mark Wayne Mullen, who claimed that the driver tried to ram ICE agents who were pursuing him. 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
23: 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A chance of showers tonight and tomorrow. After an overnight low of 66, expect a high of 90 tomorrow with a high of 91 on Wednesday. 69 degrees tonight for Cottonwood in the Verde Valley with a high on Tuesday of 101 and 99 on Wednesday. 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
32: It definitely is a shock to learn of the passing of Senator Lindsey Graham, a gentleman I knew, from a state that I love. And it was a one of those moments where we all sort of do a gut check about our own mortality. I think anybody over 40 or 50 ought to consider what condition you're in. Are you taking care of yourself? Are you not? But look, Washington, D.C., South Carolina, the nation is stunned at the sudden passing of Senator Lindsey Graham. You know, it's funny. I was talking to Joey Hudson from South Carolina, who's going to join us today and spend a lot of time with us, because Joey knew Senator Graham quite well. He knows South Carolina politics like the back of his hand, and he's going to help us navigate what happens now, because you got a two-pronged process here. You've got sort of the shock of the unexpected passing of a vibrant, active, in the middle of everything U.S. senator, and then you have the practical implications of where do we go from here. The Democrats are inevitably hoping they can flip that Senate seat blue. And I haven't even spent a lot of time considering who the Democrat challenger will be in the November general election. And I'd like to believe that South Carolina is a reliably conservative state. There's no way that a leftist Democrat would win, but look, it's 2026. Let's understand that things are different. You know, it's a different time, and I'm not sure what is capable of occurring in the electoral process. So we're going to spend time with all of that. We're gonna look at what that means, what that looks like. We're gonna look at what lies ahead. I want to spend a couple of minutes, though, asking you about your reaction to people who react so horrifically with such crude and vile and vulgar, mean-spirited attacks on somebody who just died. This is a, you know the old joke, too soon, too soon? Is it ever too soon to attack viciously a political figure who dies? It makes me think, after seeing some of the garbage that I saw on social media over the weekend, it made me think how bad things are going to be when President Trump's time comes. It's going to be awful. Do you realize how bad it's going to be? Because people feel emboldened, empowered to say some of the most dreadful things about somebody who has just died. And I don't really fully understand it. And yes, I will say, I mean that for both sides. I know inevitably you're going to call the show and you're going to remind me of what President Trump said about the death of Bob Mueller and Rob Reiner. And I will say to you, if you're going to call me and say that, I criticized him when he did it. I have a fundamental rule here. Leave dead people alone. It kind of started with Charlie Kirk. I mean, he was the announcement that he died had barely been posted before people were attacking him. And then, of course, by extension, attacking his widow. I don't get this. Look, I don't like Senator Cory Booker at all. I disagree with him on every level. I think he's histrionic. I think he's a phony. I don't like the guy. I don't like his policies. I don't like the party he represents. But you know something? He got out his cell phone. He popped out his phone and did a selfie video. This is a loyal New Jersey Democrat, Cory Booker. Listen to what he had to say following the death of Senator Lindsey Graham.
7: So I go up to Lindsey Graham, and I'm a brand new senator, determined to do something about mass incarceration. And I hear through Dick Durbin and others that he's the guy to work with. And I say, Mr. Graham, sir, I'd like to work with you on criminal justice reform. He seems almost amused by what I said. He goes, Corey, do you understand? I'm in a primary right now, and I'm running against a guy who is crazy. I can't even so much as talk to you right now. Get out of here, man. Come back to me after my primary. And I laughed and came back to him after the primary. And true to his word, he rolled up his sleeves and we went to work. And thanks to him and Dick Durbin and some other Senate heroes, our bill became the First Step Act after years, two presidents, two Congresses, and became law. One of my favorite moments in that negotiation was at the last minute, I'm trying to force one more thing into that bill. This has to do with children being put in solitary confinement. And I am going at it with this White House official who says, no, hard no. And we're almost yelling at each other. And then he says, I'm going to get Lindsey Graham on the phone and he will tell you. And so he gets the White House operator to connect Lindsey Graham onto the phone. And Lindsey Graham listens for maybe a hot second and then interrupts the guy and says, are you kidding me? We need Cory Booker to get this bill done. We can't do it without him. Give him what he wants. And it was in the bill. It's now part of the law of the land. One of the White House negotiators during that first negotiation told me that Lindsey Graham was like an unguided missile. That God, he never knew which way he was going to go, whether he would come back and hit you. But when he was aligned, when he would be in the right place at the right time, man, he could get things done that other people couldn't and bring a lot of light and new possibilities to the efforts. I am stunned at Lindsey Graham's death, but I pray that he is reunited with his friend, John McCain, that they both are experiencing God's love, grace, mercy, and forgiveness. My prayers are with his family and all those who loved and cherished him. I will miss my perhaps most unexpected friend in the Senate and someone with whom I got some good things done.
8: Wow, that's Democrat Senator Cory Booker. Now, the counter argument to my position that we leave dead people alone is, look, these are public figures. They left a legacy. If we hated their legacy, we have every right to criticize them. And I don't want you to misunderstand me. I understand or appreciate or recognize the ability to scrutinize somebody's so-called legacy. Prominent U.S. senator like Lindsey Graham, he took a lot of positions that people didn't agree with. Absolutely. There's nothing wrong with that. But some of the utter vile garbage from some prominent people, I don't even want to mention them by name because I don't want to give them the airtime. Good riddance. Rest in hell. I'm glad he's dead. Karma took him. Karma's a bitch. All that kind of stuff. You think that's appropriate? So what mindset are you of? What do you believe should be the appropriate thing to do about somebody like a Lindsey Graham who dies? Do you agree with me? And again, I apply this to our side or theirs. Democrats, Republicans, anywhere in between. Leave people who died the hell alone. Pardon my French. Leave them alone. They've died. Their families are grieving. They got to bury them. You may have hated that person politically. Leave them alone. Am I wrong? Let me know what you think. I'm really interested in what side of this you're on. 800-655-MIKE. 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We've got all kinds of breaking news about the war in Iran. 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I'd call it a hostage picture that was released from the hospital over the weekend. What's that all about? We'll tackle that. We'll talk about what this means for the Save America Act. 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One number does it all. 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
1: It was Charlie Kirk who, back on November 27, 2016, posted on then Twitter, "You can tell a lot about a person by how they react when someone dies." Boy, that is so profound, especially considering the way people reacted to his own death. Is a text message from South Carolina. "Mike, those who mock the dead will one day meet death themselves, and they'll be held responsible. Funny how they feel invincible now, but when their time comes, see how serious their demeanor will be." Texas, Dallas writes, "I hate to quote Taylor Swift, but when people say things like this about Lindsey Graham, I say, haters gonna hate. If you're filled with hate, you say ugly things about people living or dead." Sarasota writes, "I would fully expect this type of reaction from the left. That's just how they are and who they are. They're evil, nasty people, very unhappy." I just saw a clip from some Asian comic, Margaret somebody. I remember her. She's been around forever. She's actually, like, laughing, posting, "Bye-bye, Lindsey. Bye-bye, Mitch McConnell, Lindsey Graham. Deaths come in three. Can we hope?" She's actually mocking Senator Graham's death and hoping that President Trump dies soon. And those texts apply to her. If you're an evil, miserable, unhappy person, you say things like that. Now, here's the other side of the coin. Here's a 73-year-old from Ohio. "May God bless Lindsey Graham, and may he have peace. Having said that, why do you treat these worthless politicians like Superman? These politicians have destroyed my country, put us in debt. They are unworthy of anything except a funeral. Get your priorities straight, Mike." So here's a 73-year-old in Ohio complaining that I think it's a bad idea to viciously attack somebody who just died. That's how people are right now. And it's kind of depressing. Here's a Democrat from Virginia, he says, who wants to react to the death of Lindsey Graham. His name is Joe. Hey, Joe, welcome to the show. How are you?
2: Oh, thank you, Mike. Thank you for taking the call. I'm doing great. I'm in Earliesville, Virginia, which is a little bit north of Charlottesville. I'm a Democrat, and it's disgusting. My Facebook page, you know, full of Democrats. The things that are being said, the jokes that are being made, the quotes that are being used, what Trump said, when Robert Mueller died, all of this stuff, that he deserves to die. When Charlie Kirk got shot, I had never agreed with a damn thing he said, but he got assassinated in front of his own family. And there was celebration to the level of disgust. I had to defriend like 40 people off of my Facebook page. When we can allow, in terms of Charlie Kirk, we allow the sickest people in the country to have a gun, to make a decision independently, who gets to live or die based on them exercising their free speech, then we don't have a free country. And I don't understand why Democrats can't understand that. I am disgusted by it. I was saddened to hear about the death of Lindsey Graham. I didn't agree with him. He was an elected senator. He was a hard worker. He fought real hard. He said some nasty things about Trump, and then he came around and they became friends. That's the way politics works. It works on both sides of the aisle that way.
1: Well, first of all, I want to thank you and commend you for, we don't agree probably much on much politically, but I so welcome your humanity in this moment. Let me ask you a question, Joe.
2: Sure.
1: David Marcus posted on social media, "Today is a good reminder that cruelty is the coin of the realm on social media. Thankfully, off of social media, it remains generally detested." Do you think he's right, Joe, that off social media, these folks would never say the kind of horrific things they're saying, and it really is a byproduct of the online world, not the real world?
2: 100%, because it's gotten so much more vulgar. I'm 65 years old. And I remember disagreements with Ronald Reagan and Jimmy Carter.
1: Sure.
2: They never got to this level because most of those conversations were phone calls or face-to-face. But the fact that you're one step removed and you're being reinforced by what you have chosen and you're being targeted with certain things that the way the algorithm work. And
1: right.
2: So now you feel emboldened to be
1: right.
2: a monster, to
1: right.
2: to be
1: you're
2: a
1: right.
2: monster and
1: you're right.
2: to celebrate the sudden death of a hard-working, duly elected
1: Joe, I'll tell you, Joe, I'll tell you what. I haven't agreed this much with a Democrat in about 10 years. I mean, you're my kind of guy. And everybody's texting now saying, Mike, talk Joe into becoming a Republican. He ought to be a Republican.
2: Listen, Mike, I'll tell you, I listen to your show to get the other side because you give such a great neutral perspective. There are often things I say that you say I agree with. When I hear you talking about certain issues, you're on the money. And
1: hey, Frank, you're not half bad, Joe. There's hope for you. I appreciate you very much. Thanks for your kind words. Portions of our show sponsored by Chapter. I want to tell you a little bit. It's nice to hear from Joe. If you're on Medicare, hey, he's 65, he said. 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
0: Mike Gallagher.
3: Fox News, I'm Ted Lindner. The Pentagon launching fresh strikes against Iran today as President Trump also announced the U.S. is reinstating its blockade of Iranian ports in the Strait of Hormuz.
4: We're taking out all of their capability for anything having to do with the Strait, with the Hormuz Strait. And I think in the end, we will end up discontrolling the whole thing.
3: Iran's foreign minister says his country has always been the guardian of the Strait. The driver killed by ICE officers in a Maine shooting Monday was apparently not the target of the warrant the officers were executing. Independent Senator Angus King is demanding answers.
5: Apparently there are no cameras involved. Body cameras were not on the agents.
3: King says he spoke with Homeland Security Secretary Mark Wayne Mullen, who claimed that the driver tried to ram ICE agents who were pursuing him. 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
6: 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A chance of showers tonight and tomorrow. After an overnight low of 66, expect a high of 90 tomorrow with a high of 91 on Wednesday. 69 degrees tonight for Cottonwood in the Verde Valley with a high on Tuesday of 101 and 99 on Wednesday. 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
8: Arizona News Audio. Phoenix fire crews had their hands full this morning conducting a double rescue on Camelback Mountain. Fire Captain DJ Lee says they got one call at 10 a.m. A hiker ran out of water. Once they got there, they were told a second hiker needed water too. Both men got enough strength to walk down the mountain without help.
9: They were reevaluated once we got them off trail, and both patients did refuse transportation to the hospital. So everybody's off the mountain now. Everybody's safe. There's no injuries reported.
8: Lee says with these hot and humid conditions and it being hotter at higher elevations, it's no time to go mountain hiking. He says find other ways to exercise. There was summer monsoon activity across the region Sunday night with lots of blowing dust limiting visibility. Matt Salerno with the National Weather Service says powerful winds hit the lower deserts, but without much rainfall.
10: There were some places around Maricopa County and Pinal County that received up to maybe half an inch to three quarters of an inch.
8: Thousands were left without power in the lower desert region while there were numerous flight delays at Sky Harbor resulting from a temporary ground stop as the storm moved through. More storms in the forecast today. The daughter of the late Senator John McCain, Meghan McCain, remembers her father's

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0: Mike Gallagher.
1: So what do we think about the Mitch McConnell photo with his wife, Elaine Chao, at the hospital? Oh, boy. Oh, boy. That has started a whole different round of questions and doubts about what condition Senator McConnell is in. More on that in just a moment. Before we get to that, and Scott Jennings, we got to figure out what you think about Scott's role in that, who said that Mitch McConnell called him and they had about a 20-minute conversation. And a lot of people are accusing Scott of being untruthful. And I kept saying, why would he lie about that? He's not going to make that up. He's not going to put his career and his reputation on the line like that. And then along comes this picture with, well, the picture is just bizarre. Beyond bizarre. Did you see it? He's wearing almost like a flannel shirt in the hospital bed, holding a newspaper, which you can zoom in on and see. It was apparently, like, I think it was the Sunday morning Washington Post. It's like a proof of life picture. It's like what they do with hostages. When people take somebody hostage, they hold up a newspaper to show that they're alive. And they had to do that, I think, intentionally, right? They had to say, now hold the paper, make it look like, oh, you're just casually reading the paper in your hospital bed, wearing a dress shirt with your wife next to you, and you're going to hold the, and you're going to lower the paper a little bit, but we're going to keep the paper in the camera shot so that people can see it's today's paper. So we can prove you are indeed alive. Meanwhile, the staff, his office, nobody's saying nothing. They're still not confirming how he is, or he's not. This story is gets weirder by the day. Somebody posted, Vince Langman, who I follow on X, showed a picture of Scott next to this weird proof of life photo that Senator McConnell released. I mean, the headline, McConnell breaks weeks of silence about his hospitalization. He said in a statement that was released by his office, he developed a mild case of pneumonia while hospitalized after a fall. And then we've got the picture. The picture is beyond bizarre, beyond wild, especially with the newspaper. That what an interesting touch that is, huh? Vince Langman asked of our colleague Scott Jennings, has your trust in Scott Jennings changed after the Mitch McConnell photo debacle? And I guess what Vince is suggesting is that somehow people think it's been established that the photo is, I don't know, AI, or it's not legitimate, it's not a real photo. I don't know why people are concluding that. I think it's just odd that they literally included the newspaper in his hand to make it look like it's a proof of life photo, trying to prove that he's indeed alive. Give me your take on this when you can. 800-655-MIKE, 23 before the hour. It's a strange story. You do have the dubious health condition of Mitch McConnell. You have the death, the unexpected passing of Senator Lindsey Graham. And we've only got a few seats as a majority in the U.S. Senate. Republicans are barely

0: hanging on to a majority there. So what happens in Kentucky if he passes away? What happens to the Save America Act? We got a lot more questions than answers, but maybe you've got some answers for us, and I hope you do. We'll put your voice front and center here on the Mike Gallagher Show, 800-655-MIKE. 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And we often partner with a Christian ministry called Food for the Poor. Now, we got a long way to go. I just saw the report, and our goal is $46,000. This beautiful ministry, Food for the Poor, is right now, as we speak, rushing meals, medical supplies, and life-saving essentials to the thousands of people who are now living on the streets after their buildings collapsed in the earthquakes. I really need your help, and I want us to have a massive day today. 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If everybody pops in $100, heck, we'll get to the goal today. We got millions of people in this audience every week. And this is truly doing God's work. Please take a moment, whatever you can afford, $25, $50, $100, maybe even more. Let's have a big day. This audience has never let me down. And admittedly, we got a late start. Because of some shenanigans, the other guys got an early start on us. We had some people deviously scheming against us. Because they always want to dethrone the king. And thanks to this audience, we always do really well. So let's not let a little bit of hijinks dampen our enthusiasm for this big-hearted audience. 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And thank you for supporting our efforts. Let's have a big day today so we can catch up to the other guys, because they'll never let me hear the end of it. And I've got an event coming up July 21st, that next week, right? What's today? Yeah, next Tuesday. A week from tomorrow, we're going to be in Sarasota. Hugh Hewitt and I are going to co-host a big town hall event at Der Dutchman Restaurant and Bakery. I talked to my old friend Barb Yoder, our former GM here in Tampa. I think she and her husband are going to try to head over there. Freedom Forum 250. We're going to bring together listeners, community leaders, patriots. It's going to be a great evening of dinner, conversation, and audience interaction. We're going to talk about faith, freedom, leadership, the future of America. It'll be at the Der Dutchman Restaurant right there in Sarasota. There's a VIP meet and greet opportunity and more. You can just go to theanswersarasota.com to get tickets. And look, if I'm losing in the Food for the Poor campaign, Hewitt will be unbelievably obnoxious. Don't let him gloat. Let's do better than all the other shows, okay? 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Here's Arkansas, speaking of the text line. What I don't get is why Mitch McConnell is still in the hospital. They went through a list of all the things not wrong with him. No broken bones, no heart problems, no stroke. If he's had a slight case of pneumonia, that can easily be treated at home. Why is he still in the hospital? Pamela's in Louisiana. Hey, Pamela, welcome aboard. How are you?
1: Hello.
0: Hi.
1: I'm good. I'm just calling to say that the picture of Mitch McConnell is a picture from 2023.
0: How do you know that?
1: I mean, on Steve Gruber's show this morning.
0: Oh, really? Interesting. I mean, so they matched it up to a picture in 2023?
1: That's what I've seen. That it's proven to be a repeat.
0: Now you know how many you know how many fake internet conspiracies are out there, right, Pamela?
1: I do, but on the Steve Gruber show, I think they said that they proved it was already printed before.
0: Wow. Well, I would think that if it was proven, it'd be all over the place. And Steve does a great job, and he's a great host. I don't believe that that's actually been confirmed. You got to be very careful about what you see online. But are you suspicious of the picture? And everybody was dunking on Scott Jennings because Scott relayed that he got a call from Senator McConnell himself and that he was fine. He was okay. And people are accusing Scott and have been accusing Scott of lying. And so it seems to me that this picture, if it's authentic, kind of vindicates Scott Jennings, does it not? Or do you think there's more to the story? Have you seen the picture? Have you seen what's going on with this photo? Do you believe it's a fake picture? Do you not accept it as being real? Tell me what you think. 800-655-MIKE, 800-655-6453. And again, feel free to weigh in on the shocking, unexpected death of Senator Lindsey Graham at his Washington, D.C. townhome Saturday night at the age of 71. Feel free to share your thoughts. We're going to bring in Joey Hudson. We've got a lot of special guests planned for you from South Carolina because this is a very big deal. Just a real shock. America really stunned by the unexpected death of Lindsey Graham. So feel free to join us. It's a Monday. We want to put your voice front and center here on the Mike Gallagher Show. 800-655-MIKE, 800-655-6453. I hope you join us.

0: so
1: in the War of 1812, our nation fought and won America's religious freedom. Today, that constitutional right is being assaulted once more from within.
2: Religious liberty and rights in general were under attack. We all of a sudden became the enemy.
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17: Real excited to welcome Cincinnati, Ohio to Team Gallagher. 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We appreciate you watching Salem News Channel. Just go to snc.tv for all the ways you can watch. And we are joining a great, great radio station. And I've known about WMOH. There's some great folks there. Our friend Bill Douglas. Just a bunch of terrific people. WMOH 1450, The Ticket. 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And thanks to Bill and the team for your renewed confidence in the Mike Gallagher Show. Did you see the video of the guy getting flung into the air by the bison? The kids and I did Christmas in Montana. I decided I got a burr in my fanny that I wanted to have a Christmas. Look, I'm a Floridian now, so sunshine and warmth and all of that. I wanted snow and cold. Well, we got snow and cold. We went to Big Sky. Kids went skiing. I held down the fort at the at the lodge. I'm not about to get on a pair of skis. And we saw some bison. That's a whole, that whole Yellowstone area, Montana, Big Sky. Well, this guy, it looked like he and his wife maybe were standing there looking at this bison. And the thing literally is chasing the guy around a clump of trees like a Bugs Bunny Roadrunner cartoon. And spoiler alert, the bison caught him, flings him up into the air. I think the guy flies about 10 feet into the air. Older guy, he had a bunch of broken bones, but he survived. He wasn't killed. Probably don't want to mess around with bison. David in San Antonio joining us, 8 before the hour, the Mitch McConnell proof of life picture. Did you see that photo, David?
0: Yes, I did. And there's a couple of news apps that had mentioned, I don't know anything about this Grok deal, but it said Grok said that it was AI generated. But my own personal feeling is I looked at that picture, and if the guy's been in the hospital for well over 4 weeks, and as old as he is, he looked a hell of a lot better than I anticipated him looking.
17: Me too. That's what I mean. Well, and if he's calling all these people the other day, if he's calling these people the other day, he's feeling pretty good. I mean, he's making phone calls. Is it weird to
0: expect? Feeling pretty good if it's true. Yeah, but yeah. He just looked way too healthy in that picture.
17: And like a dress shirt on. Yeah, I know. Grok, of course, is one of these tools that people use. It's like ChatGPT. Some people think Grok is more, maybe leans a little bit more conservative than ChatGPT. Because, you get a political ideology into these AI apps, and look out. You never know what you're gonna get from people or get from these things. And I admit, I use these tools all the time. I am now using ChatGPT and Grok for everything. I mean, I'm not kidding you. I don't understand something, a picture of something I don't get, I send it to them. They know right away. I want to find out a financial formula, for something I'm planning to do or whatever. They know right away. I'm selling my condo. I want to find out what the closing costs are going to be to the penny. I've got a health thing. I've got something going on, some weird rash or something, or a bump. Knows right. I mean, I'm not kidding you. It's scary. I've said it over and over again. It's frightening because this stuff's going to take over. There's not going to be anybody left to do the jobs, the actual jobs that people have always done, because it's that good. And sure enough, Grok has, and I looked at it, I saw this last night as well. He's talking about the problem, though, is what happens when it's 50-50? As people have reported, Grok is claiming in half of the responses that the Mitch McConnell, Elaine Chao photo is AI, but it also says it appears to be legit. So it's saying both. And it seems to me that a journalist should be able to figure out whether or not it's legit or not. If it's a fake photo, if it's doctored, I got to believe that's, first of all, a massive scandal. And second of all, there's got to be a journalist out there who's capable of looking at a photo, analyzing a photo, and seeing whether or not it's legit. It's very, very strange. It's the newspaper in the hand that just blew my mind. I'm like, really? Are you guys sitting there saying, well, let's show that he's alive and let's have him hold the sports section of the Washington Post in his hand? Absolutely wild, wild stuff. Coming up, I've asked my dear friend and frequent guest host, Joey Hudson from South Carolina, to join us to talk a lot about Senator Graham's legacy, where we go from here. We got a lot of special guests planned for you as well. The nation reacts to the unexpected passing of Senator Lindsey Graham from South Carolina. Our special coverage continues. 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
21: Fox News, I'm Sue Gosmuth. The third consecutive night, the U.S. launched another round of attacks against Iran. They have now concluded. President Trump Monday announcing the U.S. is reinstating its blockage of Iranian ports in the Strait of Hormuz.
22: We're taking out all of their capability for anything having to do with the Strait, with the Hormuz Strait. And I think in the end, we will end up discontrolling the whole thing.
21: Iran's foreign minister says his country has always been the guardian of the strait. Driver killed by ICE officers in a main shooting today, not the target of the warrant the officers were executing. Independent Senator Angus King demanding
2: answers. Apparently there are no cameras involved. Body cameras were not on the agents.
21: Homeland Security Secretary Mark Wayne Mullen claims the driver tried to ram ICE agents who were pursuing him. 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
3: 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A chance of showers tonight and tomorrow. After an overnight low of 66, expect a high of 90 tomorrow with a high of 91 on Wednesday. 69 degrees tonight for Cottonwood in the Verde Valley with a high on Tuesday of 101 and 99 on Wednesday. 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
10: You know, the situation in Maine reminds me of the situation in America in 2024. Joe Biden, remember? Oh, crash and burn to that debate. Real bad. Real bad. 45 seconds in, I knew it was over. I also said 2 years earlier that there's no way that Joe Biden would be the nominee. No way. America's going to see through this at some point. There will be a moment. I don't know when it came or will come, but it came. The debate, June of 2024, right? Very early. Why did they have it so early, by the way? And he crashed and burned, but he tried to say, well, it was just a bad night. Joe Biden, 4 days before he's forced to get out of the race. Remember, you know, he wasn't automatically the nominee. You actually have to have a contest. You have to have a primary. You may remember that a congressman from, I think, Minnesota, the ice cream guy, the gelato guy, very rich man who made his money in gelato, stepped forward and ran against him. And it didn't matter. Joe Biden won with 14 million votes, and you can't just make 14 million votes go away, right? Right, Joe? Cut two.
11: I'm a nominee of the Democratic Party. I'm a nominee of this party because millions of Democrats like you just voted for me in primaries all across America. You voted for me to be your nominee. No one else. You, the votes, the voters did that. And despite that some folks don't seem to care who you voted for, well, guess what? They're trying to push me out of the race. No. Well, let me say this as clearly as I can. I'm staying in the race.
10: Yeah. And then he had to quit because they had to talk with him. You know, they talked with him. I don't know. I don't think, I think it might have been like anyway in Godfather 2 when the senator was caught with that prostitute, dead prostitute, right? What are the two things you can't live through in politics? There used to be an adage, if you're finished, if you're found with a dead woman or a live boy, anything else they can get you out of. But those two things, and the senator was found with a dead woman and they had pictures and everything like that. Then they owned that senator for forever. I think that they had something a lot on Joe Biden to get him to drop out. And it looks like Plattner is making the same kind of noise right now. And somebody told me today he'll be out by lunchtime. When is lunchtime officially over? Lunchtime means different things to different people. I know some people, actually when I was a kid, lunch started at 11:30 in middle school, junior high school. Some kids had lunch that early. And for others, I don't know. But the people who really follow this stuff tell me he's getting out. I don't know if I accept that. I think he's got some. I think he's going to stick around. And we'll see. But I don't like that the party makes these calls. This is America. We don't have a Politburo, right? And the party isn't the be-all and the end-all. The people are. Joe Biden, for all of his faults, got 14 million votes. And two people forced him out of the race. Three. Hakeem Jeffries, Chuck Schumer, and Nancy Pelosi. And they had to threaten him. Now, one of the threats wasn't so much a threat. Hey, you're going to be embarrassed at the convention. We won't even have one. If you go through with this, we won't have a convention. And, okay. That's going to get his attention. But with a dirty guy like Joe Biden, they had all kinds of means at their disposal to get him out. Now, this guy has nothing, Graham Plattner. He has nothing. You know, when you have nothing to lose. Joe Biden had a lot to lose. All Graham Plattner has is a sob story. Literally, cut one, if you don't mind. Cut one.
0: I was also diagnosed from PTSD.
10: Screw this. I can't take the fake tears. I can't take another story about PTSD. Too many of my veteran friends have been using that abbreviation to get out of all kinds of jams. I can't take out the trash. I have PTSD. Shut up. Now, this is the accuser, right? This is the woman who accused Graham Plattner of rape. Do we believe all women? I don't. I think you believe evidence, and she doesn't have a shred of it. She doesn't have a shred of evidence. Is this how we do politics now? That's how Democrats do politics. Christine Blasey Ford and the like. Joe Biden. Doesn't matter. It's up to the party. Let me hear from this woman. Give me the second soundbite I sent you. The first one. Her name is Jasmine. What's her name? Jasmine Rasico. Go ahead and hit it, please, Carlos. Go ahead and press play. Either
7: you
10: one.
7: You normally use protection.
0: Yeah.
7: And this time he didn't.
0: No.
7: And you didn't want that.
0: No.
7: And he didn't care.
0: No, I don't think. My words were falling on deaf ears or drunk ears.
7: And you were still saying, don't do this or I'm not into this?
0: I remember specifically him, like, grabbing at my chest, and I, like, hit his hand, and I said, don't touch me. And I remember that during the altercation.
7: And
0: specifically.
7: Then he kept going.
0: Yeah, and it was this weird mix of, like, coming in and out of, I don't think consciousness is the word, but, like, coming to and kind of falling back into that drunken, I don't know what I'm doing state. And he would apologize in those moments and then go back to doing what he was doing.
7: So he was aware that he was doing something wrong.
0: Yeah.
7: And saying sorry.
0: I feel like he was in moments.
7: Is there any way that he thought this was consensual or no? Just because...
0: I don't believe that you can think that that scenario was consensual. You have to understand that that wasn't when somebody is repeatedly... I mean, when somebody in the middle of it says, don't touch me, like, that's obviously not consensual.
7: Especially if he's apologizing on occasion.
0: Yeah. Yeah.
10: Yeah. Yeah. So, I don't know. This happened to her in 2021, 5 years ago. I don't believe her. I don't believe it. Do you, Carlos? I mean, it doesn't even matter. Like, you got to have evidence. And evidence is not texting. Oh, I texted a girlfriend 2 years later and I said he was a jerk. This is, and she said that she agrees with him politically. And that's why this was so difficult for her. I think that's why this is so easy for her. You got this one? Give me the next. This is Jake Tapper, by the way, sat down with this accuser. Go ahead.
7: I know that you have been very reluctant to tell this story.
0: Yeah.
7: Very reluctant. Why?
10: Why are you saying that, Jake? How do you know?
7: Why come forward?
0: A few reasons. One of the biggest ones is that I think that there are a lot of men in this world relying on the silence of women and to be where they are. And I don't want to contribute to that. I also want to just get my life back.
7: There are going to be people, maybe even his campaign, certainly his supporters, who say this is politically motivated. What would you say to that?
0: I couldn't disagree more. That was actually one of the reasons that I didn't come out.
7: Because you agree with his politics.
0: I do. I really agree with his politics. I think we need somebody with those political stances and who are willing to do the work. And, you know, I see his political videos. They get me fired up as well. I understand why people want someone like him in office. You know, and I felt like me coming forward would essentially potentially take that away. And I felt really uncomfortable with the responsibility of and the weight of my story and what that might do.
7: When people hear this from you, are you saying you should not vote for him because of what happened?
0: I'm not going to go as far as to say that. I'm just here to tell my story, to give a clearer picture of who he is and the type of past that he has. And I just think it's fair to the democratic process to let people know who they're voting for.
10: So she said, we need somebody. Somebody. We need somebody. Anybody. Anybody. Anybody who will vote this way, that's who they need. They have internal polling that shows that he could lose. And that's, I believe, why she's saying what she's saying now. It's fascinating. I don't know if you were raped, and you're not supposed to talk like this. Oh, my goodness gracious. How could you know? Well, let me just say this, and not me, but all kinds of people suffer from sexual trauma, not just women. All right. Yeah, it's a thing. It's actually a thing. But there's something just wrong about this. This is not America. You got to be able to cross-examine people. You got to be able to say this doesn't pass the smell test. 1 week before the gosh damn deadline, you come forward with this story. What about all the women who were put at risk? Right? You could have put a stop to that. It's funny, she didn't want to make any kind of fuss about it in 2025, but now she's willing to sit down with Jake Tapper, 2021, with Jake Tapper on the news. What would have been easier? Going down to the Maine constable's office or going on the Jake Tapper show? The other thing, she said that the Graham Plattner videos fire her up. They make her interested in politics. I would imagine if a rapist, and I can imagine, I'm sorry, I'm allowed to, I'm a citizen, I'm a person. I don't think I would be listening to the rapist's political message and getting fired up. I think it stinks. I think it's wrong. I think it's un-American. And, well, Joe Biden should have remained on the ballot. Kamala Harris, zero votes. If they can just do this, that's a problem. Now, Republicans tried to do it to President Trump. You know, they did. And if you don't believe me, just ask, just ask Eric Trump. I just got a glimpse of Michael Cohen. He's back. Michael Cohen, President Trump's former personal lawyer. And I'm learning a lot of things. I think he was a victim. I think rogue prosecutors did horrible things to him and threatened his family. And President Trump is saying, basically welcoming him back into the fold. And if he can do it, I can do it. Hey, one other thing about the Mamdani speech from... You know, cops are being doused with water again, and they're being hit by bullets. And this guy's lecturing America about racism and pretending he's celebrating America on July 4th when he's really denigrating America. The first words out of his mouth when it came to America was this, okay? This is the very first thing he said. Cut 7, if you don't mind. No. Let's see here. Do you guys know what this stuff is? He says a couple of terms here. I have no idea what he means. Cut 6, if you don't mind. Cut 6.
9: Season after season, year after year, the tides have come in and out of New York Harbor. Long before the name New York had ever been spoken, Lenape dugouts crossed these currents.
10: Lenape who? What? Is that a minor league baseball team? The Lenape dugouts? Apparently, I had to look it up. Dugout is a kind of boat that the Indians used to use. You dig out a tree. And some people say Lenape Indians. I don't know. He brought it up. He brung it up, as John Travolta might say. And on July 4th, he's talking about the Indians. It's the one time a year we can talk about Ben Franklin and Thomas Jefferson. He wants to talk about the Indians. I'm looking live right now at Ankara, Turkey. Never been to Turkey. I don't know too much about Turkey. I know a little bit about... I know Dr. Oz has ancestors there. And I also saw a movie called Midnight Express. Have you ever seen that movie? Oh, man. It is entertaining as hell. It's a movie from the 70s, early 80s maybe. And the guy from Long Island goes to Turkey and tries to bring marijuana back home. And this stuff still happens today. You get caught with marijuana in some of these countries, bam, you're finished. President Trump is there live right now. He's there for the NATO summit. And I'm sick of the NATO, to be honest, NATO. All of our big wars and all of our small wars, you know what they give us? Token support. Token. It's ceremonial. And right now we're threatening to bolt Europe. We're going to take a third of our troops out if they don't shape up. Hey, look at those nifty outfits on those guys. You know what they look like? The Tidy Bowl men. I'm sorry. What a... Wow. Is that the Turkish army? They're white, blue suits with little red cap, white caps, blue suits, white caps, light blue. And the other guys look like Beefeater from the Djinn. Beefeater Djinn, if you know that guy. We'll be right back.
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15: July 1869, John Roebling begins his survey work for his planned bridge over the East River to connect Brooklyn and Manhattan. But then a ferry boat hit the timber piling where Roebling was standing, and the impact crushed his toes of his right foot. He refused conventional medical treatment, and days later, Roebling was dead. Then it was decision time for his 31-year-old son, Washington Roebling, and he did indeed decide to continue his father's work. 3 years later, disaster struck again. The younger Roebling became mostly incapacitated by the condition known as the bends, which happens to divers when they return to the surface too quickly. And so it was decision time again. This time it was Roebling's wife, Elizabeth, who decided she would learn enough engineering to serve as Washington's direct representative on the bridge's construction. 12 years later, the Brooklyn Bridge was opened, forever changing America's largest city, the country as a whole, and the entire world.
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17: Now that Top Gun 3 is considered in development, what's Tom Cruise been up to? Well, he'll be starring in the most talked about dark horse film of the fall. It's called Digger, and Tom Cruise plays the title character, an oil baron whose company may be responsible for an ecological disaster that could trigger a nuclear war. The director said he's been talking to Cruise about it for 7 years. People are already shouting Oscar.
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10: I am very, very excited to be talking to Michael Cohen. I like that he's back in the fold. I like it. You know, it's Christ-like of President Trump to forgive and to understand and to see what was really going on with Michael Cohen. Look, I liked him before all this stuff, and I like him now. I would never talk to him, quite frankly, if President Trump hadn't given the okay, but he has. And if he can look past it, I can look past it. And I want to know more because I do believe he was a victim. Hold on a second. Let's take a quick phone call. Who's this? Greg on line one. Is your name Greg like mine?
23: Yes, it is. It's Mr. Positive, Mr. Kelly.
10: Oh.
23: How are you, sir?
10: Oh.
23: Hey, I've got to ask you, the zeitgeist where socialism is taking control of our country, what do you think is the cause of it? And do you think it will usurp capitalism going forward?
10: No, of course not. No. They're not going to win. They're not going to win. No way. But I'm going to say one thing about what's brought it on. You know, 20 somethings to 30 somethings, if you really think about it, they've been screwed over. It's very easy for me to point my finger at them and say, oh, they're ignorant. Oh, they're lazy. Oh, they're stupid. A lot of them have been dealt a nasty kind of set of cards by hand of cards by the government, by circumstances. The 2008 financial crash, right? Two stupid wars that went on forever. No end in sight. We didn't win. These crazy college debts that they're assuming. The rise of the screen. They're antisocial. They're having less sex than any generation before. I could see them losing hope. I wish they would turn to God, not communism. And ultimately, I hope they will. But Greg, I guess I'm Mr. Positive on this one. Greg, thank you. Let's try very quickly. Now, there's the music. All right. So, the moment has arrived. Michael Cohen is on deck. President Trump's former personal attorney, who is now talking to the president once again. And nobody forgives like President Trump. It's very inspiring, actually. Too many people walk around with grudges, and it ultimately hurts the grudge holder. All right, so let it go. Michael Cohen, welcome to WABC. He is with me momentarily.
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1: News. I'm Sue Guzman. For the third consecutive night, the U.S. launched another round of attacks against Iran. They have now concluded. President Trump Monday announcing the U.S. is reinstating its blockage of Iranian ports in the Strait of Hormuz.
3: We're taking out all of their capability for anything having to do with the Strait, with the Hormuz Strait. And I think in the end, we will end up discontrolling the whole thing.
1: Iran's foreign minister says his country has always been the guardian of the strait. Driver killed by ICE officers in a Maine shooting today, not the target of the warrant the officers were executing. Independent Senator Angus King demanding
5: answers. Apparently there are no cameras involved. Body cameras were not on the agents.
1: Homeland Security Secretary Mark Wayne Mullen claims the driver tried to ram ICE's agents who were pursuing him. America's listening to Fox News.
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6: Arizona News Audio. Phoenix fire crews had their hands full this morning conducting a double rescue on Camelback Mountain. Fire Captain DJ Lee says they got one call at 10 a.m. A hiker ran out of water. Once they got there, they were told a second hiker needed water too. Both men got enough strength to walk down the mountain without help.
25: They were reevaluated once we got them off trail, and both patients did refuse transportation to the hospital. So everybody's off the mountain now. Everybody's safe. There's no injuries reported.
6: Lee says with these hot and humid conditions and it being hotter at higher elevations, it's no time to go mountain hiking. He says find other ways to exercise. There was summer monsoon activity across the region Sunday night with lots of blowing dust limiting visibility. Matt Salerno with the National Weather Service says powerful winds hit the lower deserts, but without much rainfall.
26: There were some places around Maricopa County and Pinal County that received up to maybe half an inch to three quarters of an inch

0: McCain says before Graham died, she and her husband decided to watch The Three Amigos Saturday evening. The Three Amigos, the name given to the trio of McCain, Graham, and Lieberman. Connie Weber, Arizona News Audio.
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3: Wow. Michael Cohen. Amazing to see you.
4: It's really good to see you, my friend. It has been a while. Let's just say it's more than a day.
3: It's been a long time, but you know what? Look, again, Michael Cohen, you've been through hell. I love that the president of the United States, Donald Trump, you and he are on good terms. And that's enough for me. Look, I saw you, and there was a lot of fake information and disinformation. I saw you as an enemy of Trump and me as a huge supporter and friend of Trump. You know, it was game on, as you know.
4: I do.
3: I always try to keep it. I mean, not always try to keep it. I was always truthful. There's a lot I know. There's a lot I don't know. You know what I mean?
4: Well, that's unfortunately with most people in America. It's why my show on Sunday, when you know, you know. This misinformation, disinformation, malinformation that's out there, it travels faster than the internet.
3: Interesting. Faster. And the truth, as we know, kind of is still in bed. And there's all that information, misinformation and lies. I saw you over the years walking through the neighborhood. You get recognized a lot.
4: A lot.
3: You are. There's something that
4: happened. Cardinal Dolan is here. And as soon as he walked in, I've known Cardinal Dolan now for many years. A buddy of mine runs the tours over at St. Patty's Cathedral. So we've actually spent some time. He goes, oh, my God. I know you. Giving me a nice big hug. The whole bit asked me how things were going. Yeah. Actually gave me a nice little prayer, which I appreciate. He's such a truly good man. And I'll tell you something. There's nothing like a good, solid redemption story in 2026. And that's sort of what I now compare what's going on with the president and myself. And I look forward to the opportunity where I will get a chance to go see him, whether it's in D.C. or wherever it might be, maybe here in New York. I'll get a chance to sit down and to really engage him in a long time, because he knows that I've been to hell. He knows I've been to hell not once, but actually twice.
3: Let me ask you, how many books have you written?
4: I wrote two books.
3: Two books. Now, one of those books you talked about, and I actually, and this is the, this, I'm not being aggressive. This is the one thing that it's little, you must, based on what I read in the book, did you enjoy to some degree the notoriety, or at least the being recognized? Because I remember reading somewhere that you wanted that.
4: Correct.
3: You wanted fame, and
4: right.
3: You got it.
4: So I already had fortune. I was very lucky in my life. I basically retired at the age of 39 before all of this. The only reason I went to go work for Trump is because financially I didn't even need a salary. It was more.
3: How did you get all your money?
4: I started out in medical malpractice. I then had an opportunity to purchase one of my clients' fleet of yellow cabs in New York City. I ultimately brought myself up to 56 medallions. 32 of them were in New York, and the balance were in Chicago. But the New York medallions ended up increasing in value from my price, which was where I purchased them at about $240,000 per medallion, to $1.4 million a medallion. And I had 32 of those. Something similar happened with Chicago, where I was successful over the... Don't forget, I started in the taxi industry in 1995, stayed in it till 2002. There are so many stories that have been told. Oh, he was doing things in the taxi. I was a medallion owner after 2002. I was out of the business altogether, and then I started as a partner over at Phillips Neiser, where I was working. So there's so much, as I said, lies that were told about me, but yes, fortune I wasn't in search of. So when people say, oh, you went to work for Trump for money, it's not true. It was the fame. It was the notoriety around truly one of the biggest personalities, one of the most recognizable individuals in the world. In fact, I think there was a report once that he was like number two or number three.

0: You remember who number one was, the most recognized and photographed person in the world?
1: Lindbergh.
0: Nope. Lady Diana.
1: Huh. So let me ask you this.
0: Lindbergh?
1: Of all time. The Lindbergh was the first mega celebrity ever.
0: Yes.
1: Outside of politics. All right, so some of this is coming back to me. Let me ask you this. Why did you tape record President Trump when he was getting, I guess you were informing him about the payment that was going to be made through the guy? You you're a lawyer, and you recorded him, and that became public. Why did you do that?
0: So it's not the story that you think that it is. It was not done.
1: But just tell me why, because I don't remember
0: the
1: story.
0: It was not done as a gotcha. In fact, I almost threw up when I found out that it was still on my phone. I had thought I had deleted it.
1: Ah.
0: I nearly threw up all over the lawyer's office when they played it for me. What had happened is there was a payment that was made by David Pecker and the National Enquirer to Karen McDougal. I reviewed the NDA that was done in order to ensure that President Trump, Mr. Trump at the time, was fully protected. He had not been paid back yet, his $160,000. And every single day, I would receive multiple calls from David. Hey, look, I don't want to end up losing my job here. You guys promised to pay me back, promised to pay me back. And I was like, right now, he's in the middle of like 20 different things. You're going to get your money back, David, right? I mean, you and Trump have had a relationship for almost as long as I knew David, going back over 30 years, blah, blah, blah. I recorded it to show David so that he would stop bothering me and stop bothering Mr. Trump. I did it in essence to protect Mr. Trump from being bothered. And you know what? It freaking came back to bite me right in the backside. I literally almost threw up. It's the one and only recording of Trump that I had ever done. And I was certain, 100% certain, that I had deleted it. But I guess I didn't.
1: That's amazing, and it explains a lot. And yeah,
0: nobody talks about that as the story. What they do is they created, he tapes, records everybody. Well, so not true. I recorded other people who were actually trying to either extort Trump or take advantage. Or, by the way, I did it sometimes as a way of taking copious notes so I can go back and prepare.
1: You did but that was not explained by you, I think, until your book, right? Or did you put that in your book?
0: It's in the book.
1: Yeah. I mean, you were not in a position where you could come out every step of the way and say, hey, guys, this is why I did it. You could not have told the story.
0: Nobody cared.
1: But you could not have.
0: Because
1: it was, right.
0: There was no platform for me to come out and to explain, because the whole goal was to destroy Trump. And the way that they were going to, they couldn't get to Trump himself. So what do? You go after, like in the movie The Untouchables. They couldn't get to Alphonse Capone. So what did they say? Let's go after the bookkeeper.
1: Okay. That makes total sense to me about the recording. And when you turn over your phone to these maniacs, they actually have everything. Everything.
0: Over 10 million documents of mine.
1: It's insane. And it should be illegal. Alan Dershowitz actually says that the Founding Fathers knew about the cell phone. There's no way they would allow this thing to be searched. It's like your brain. It's like your brain.
0: I guess this thing happened at the wrong time then.
1: Yes, indeed. So let me ask you this. So there were a lot of times I saw you on MSNBC particularly, and you know, you had a lot of very brutal things to say about President Trump's character. Now, I understand the legal pressure you were under, but some of that stuff seemed to have nothing to do with your legal situation, and you were just kind of stepping into the role of an anti-Trump pundit, and you were given extra credibility because of your previous association. So why did that happen?
0: Yeah, so not exactly what I
1: not
0: was doing.
1: Not exactly what?
0: In terms of that I was the anti-Trump, the critic. Yes, what I did is I followed what's known as documentary evidence and corroborating testimony. There was nothing that I gave to the prosecutors or anyone.
1: I'm not talking about that. I'm just talking about look, let's face it. You were pretty nasty and vicious.
0: Oh, beyond. Beyond.
1: But where did that come from? So if you were a victim of lawfare, which I believe you were.
0: I was.
1: Why would you say those things about him?
0: Because all along I was expecting a man who I revered, a man who I was as close to as anybody, to protect me. I was saying to myself, I am caught into this mishigas, as we call it.
1: And you wanted protection, a pardon or something?
0: Not a pardon.
1: Whatever.
0: Maybe a pre-pardon would have been smart on their side, or at least put your arms around me and say, I'm not going to allow the Department of Justice to do this to you, right? I was waiting for the president to turn around and to say, whoa, whoa, whoa, hold on one second. They're coming after him off of the fake Russia hoax. They're coming after him because they're trying to get to me. But instead, what did they do? They all pushed me under the bus. They all, they including refusing,
1: that,
0: by the way, refusing to even compensate the lawyers that were trying to protect him.
1: Michael, and I have to jump in. The story is long and elaborate, right? Very long.
0: Which I plan on talking a lot about on Sunday at my 5 o'clock show.
1: Yes, this is official. You're on
0: WABC.
1: Yes,
0: when you know, you know.
1: But so the nasty, vicious things you were talking about President Trump, saying about President Trump, that had nothing to do with a lot of the matters that, you know, Russia hoax and that kind of thing. You were saying those things because you were bitter,
0: angry.
1: Were you making things up or?
0: No.
1: What were you expressing, how you really feel? Because you called him a racist. You called him a liar. I mean, you called him a lot of things.
0: Wait. Hold on a second. Look at what he had called me as well, what I was doing. If you turn around and you imagine with his 60 million followers, when you start putting things out like Michael is a rat. You know, let me say this. A lot of bad things were said. I apologize for the things that I said. He also is unhappy with the way that our relationship turned out, not because of the way we wanted it, but unfortunately, when you are stuck in a situation as we were, it was really no holds barred. And I'm thankful that chapter for me is over, that I'm looking to the future now where we can reconcile all of these negative feelings that were had and the negative things that were said. I know a lot of people are going to turn around and say, you had said so many terrible things about him over the years and so on. He had also said some pretty horrible things about me as well.
1: You were talking to the authorities, it seemed like.
0: I wasn't talking to the authorities, Greg, because I wanted to.
1: You had subpoenaed. There are ways of dealing with a subpoena. Look,
0: that's if you have the people behind you who want to protect you from the subpoenas. I had no one.
1: You had lawyers.
0: I didn't have.
1: You had lawyers.
0: I did have a lawyer, yes.
1: And
0: I had lawyers.
1: And so, look, he perceived that you were, his word, a rat, right? You just told me. Like, he put that in the thing. He perceived that, and there was some reason to perceive that. That's what everybody was saying, right?
0: No.
1: Michael, the impression was,
0: somebody calls you.
1: Listen to me now.
0: But that's not right.
1: Well, no, Michael, you see, the universal perception, and he had it, was that you were singing to the feds. Now, that may be wrong, but it was a reasonable idea to have circa 2018, 2019. Fair enough?
0: No.
1: Everyone's saying this stuff. Michael,
0: Not everyone. The far right was saying it. And unfortunately, that became the conversation.
1: That was the conversation.
0: Yes.
1: That is how people felt. And that's what made you a hot commodity.
0: Yes, very hot commodity.
1: So President Trump responds in kind to the caller just mentioned the word zeitgeist. That was in the zeitgeist.
0: Yes, it was.
1: That you were singing, right? It may be wrong.
0: It's wrong.
1: By the way, the common knowledge, the conventional wisdom is almost always wrong, right?
0: Yes.
1: But that was and he called you what everybody else was kind of saying. It was in the air. You go and turn around and call him a racist. Now, that was not in the, well, actually, some people accused him of that. Why did you use that word? Because there was a time, and it doesn't matter anymore, and it doesn't. Like, if everything's racist, nothing is racist.
0: Correct.
1: You know what I mean? Why did you choose that? Why did you call him that?
0: You know, this, what you're referring to is in my book, Disloyal, which I wrote while I was in prison. And while I was sitting there rotting in this prison under some pretty horrible circumstances, the worst thoughts come to your mind, and I just put them on paper. That's really what it was. I went ahead and I started thinking of all of the worst things that I could possibly say, and I wrote the book.
1: But you said them on TV as well.
0: I did follow up because they were quoting the book.
1: So you kept that. You kept that with you. I mean, the bitterness was there.
0: The bitterness was there. It most certainly was. You're away from your family. You lose your fortune. You lose your family's happiness.
1: Your contention is you didn't. I'm picking up that you did not lie. Correct?
0: I did not.
1: Did you lie about calling President Trump a racist?
0: You know, look. I don't want to get into things that I said. Great, I hear you.
1: Michael, there's going to be a little of this.
0: They can ask me whatever. There's so much that was said on both sides of the aisle here. I'm trying to put that part past me. I'm trying to move forward. I have been fortunate enough to get the forgiveness of the president, and I want to move forward on that. I don't want to start going back to every single thing. There were things that you said about me, my friend.
1: By the way, I'm glad you saw it.
0: You know, Michael, by the way, I most certainly did.
1: Michael, hold on a second. No.
0: Do you believe that? Do you believe the things that you said about me?
1: Well, we can relitigate that.
0: If you wish.
1: Well, you do remember that walk we had across the Brooklyn Bridge.
0: Across the Brooklyn Bridge, I sure do.
1: And we had a conversation, but we can... We can revisit that.
0: People say things out of multiple reasons.
1: But here's the thing.
0: One out of anger, one out of circumstance.
1: Michael, though, may I?
0: You may.
1: Because you say you want to dwell on the future, but you are...
0: Not dwell on, I want to move to the future.
1: Move to the future, but you are spring-loaded to go into extreme detail about what the prosecutors did. No, that's wrong. You love talking about the case, the intricacies of the case, how everybody has it wrong. You and I could probably talk about the prosecutors. I think you'd be very happy doing that. And Damian Williams and all those people at the SDNY, you would talk about that and how you were victimized. But you will not talk about some of the things you said, and those are also from the past. So there's a little bit of a contradiction there.
0: There's a major contradiction. Unfortunately, as I said, what ultimately happens is people sometimes say things out of anger. They say things out of circumstance. They say things in order to, make yourself feel better. As I sat there in Otisville.
1: Totally
0: understand.
1: But if you want to say, like...
0: I've already apologized to the president about it.
1: I only want to talk about the future, but like it's all on the table right now. It should be. Michael Cohen is with us. His show is Sunday at 5 p.m. Stay with me, all right?
0: Sure.
1: Come on, man. We're just clearing the air a little bit. Michael, I am happy for you. I think you're a victim of lawfare, and... I am genuinely happy for you. And yes, if the president can forgive you...
0: My hope is that everybody else can as well.
1: It's an amazing thing what you see in life. You know what I mean? I never would have anticipated this, and I'm glad it's happening.
0: And interesting, Cardinal Dolan said the same thing.
1: I stand by Cardinal Dolan, a great man. We'll be right back.
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9: 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I'm Marie Hart.
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10: All right, we're back with Michael Cohen, the former lawyer to President Trump, personal lawyer, and the current friend of President Trump. These guys are building it back. They had a great relationship, and I think it's kind of inspiring in a way. If these two guys can figure out a way to be friends again and forgive and maybe forget or not forget, forgiveness, that's the important part. I think anybody, it's inspiring, Michael. It's inspiring. It's beautiful on both of your parts, the president's and yours. When is your show on, and how? 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Tell us a little bit about your show. What is it called, and what's it going to be like?
11: So the show is called When You Know, You Know, because, again, there's so much misinformation, disinformation, malinformation out there, and not just specifically about me, not just specifically about the president, just about everything. It's amazing how we could live in one universe, and yet the conversation that takes place on both sides of the aisle to the extremes are so contradictory. They're so polar opposite.
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10: If you've ever been in the middle of a story, and you've been in the middle of a lot, I've been in the middle of a couple, and I know of a couple, it's wild what the truth is and what they say actually happened. 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At times, it's just tragic. Michael Cohen, I wish you the best of luck. 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
11: 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So make sure 5 o'clock p.m. Join me. 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
15: Fox News, I'm Ted Lindner. The driver killed by ICE officers in Maine in a Maine shooting on Monday was apparently not the target of the warrant the officers were executing. Independent Senator Angus King demanding answers.
16: Apparently there are no cameras involved. Body cameras were not on the agents.
15: King says he spoke with Homeland Security Secretary Mark Wayne Mullen, who claimed the driver tried to ram ICE agents who were pursuing him. And the Pentagon launching fresh strikes against Iran Monday as President Trump also announced the U.S. is reinstating its blockade of Iranian ports in the Strait of Hormuz.
17: We're taking out all of their capability for anything having to do with the Strait, with the Hormuz Strait. And I think in the end, we will end up discontrolling the whole thing.
15: Iran's foreign minister says his country has always been the guardian of the strait. 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
18: 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A chance of showers tonight and tomorrow. After an overnight low of 66, expect a high of 90 tomorrow with a high of 91 on Wednesday. 69 degrees tonight for Cottonwood in the Verde Valley with a high on Tuesday of 101 and 99 on Wednesday. Have a great Monday night. 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
2: Welcome to the Rob Carson Show. Rob is not here today. I'm Mary Walter in for Rob. I'm back with you on Friday during Rob's show. But I'm here with you today. So good to be with you here with my buddy Brian. And we do have some guests joining us. Hang on one second here. I just came from another show. Okay, I was cheating on you earlier. Joining us in half an hour, Fred Flights will be with us to just discuss some news stories that are out there. And in the next hour, E.J. Antoni will be joining us. He is with Heritage Foundation to talk about the Trump accounts and also President Trump floating, overhauling Social Security, making it a little bit of a different system, maybe not for people who are close to retiring, people like maybe 50 and up. There's the somehow slowly moving it over to a system that they use in Australia or come up with some kind of hybrid of the two. He said he wants to take that system and make it better. So we're going to talk about that with EJ. All right, if you want to jump in, you know, you're always welcome to jump in with me, 800-922-6680, 800-922-6680, super easy number. You can also tag me in a post on X at Mary Walter Radio. There's no S in that, it's just Mary Walter Radio. We also have my podcast is tonight. It's a live cast if you're joining us during it because you can partake in it. You can be part of it. We have two producers coming on. They're a husband and wife team. They have made several documentaries. Most of them air on Newsmax. They also have one that just debuted this past weekend about the semi-quincentennial. The 250th anniversary. So we're going to talk to them. They're a really super interesting couple, and we have some clips of the trailers from some of their latest projects. They'll be joining us tonight, 7:15 p.m. Eastern Time. You can join us live on Rumble, YouTube, and Getter. And as I said, it's interactive, it's a live cast, so you can leave comments and ask questions if you choose. 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On all of those, you just look for Mary Walter Radio. There's no S in it. Just look for Mary Walter Radio. All right. Let's dig in to the biggest story right now is this whole Graham Plattner thing. Broke late in the afternoon yesterday, so I'm assuming Rob did not get into it. All right, especially since we have a guest coming up in like 20 minutes here. So this all started when the New York Times ran a story, and the woman who was in this story who accused Plattner of some bad behavior with women was named Lindsay Fifield. She alleged that Plattner mistreated her. And what wound up happening is the story wound up being about, well, she's connected to Republicans, so therefore, this really is not a real story. They kind of tried to discredit the story by saying that she's treated Republicans as politically motivated. Well, this other woman who now has come forward, her name is Jenny Racicote. She was also part of it, and she said that she felt compelled. Now the first Racicote in this story described her experience with Plattner as reckless and unsettling, but she didn't go any deeper than that. She just said it was reckless and unsettling. And she said she was torn over coming forward in part because she agrees with Plattner politically. But she also said that my part of the story was just a read over because the story was Lindsay and the accusation was of her being politically motivated. So nobody really paid attention to her claim. So she, you know, said she was torn about going into exactly what happened. So she claims that she's 41 years old. She sat down with Politico for three interviews. She did three interviews with them over the past 2 weeks. Politico did due diligence. They spoke with a man that Racicot dated and also confided in years after the alleged incident. They reviewed documents, including emails between Racicot and her therapist and messages between Racicot and an acquaintance that she warned said, do not get involved with Plattner. And those emails were from years before he ran from office. She said she had an on and off relationship with Graham Plattner for more than 2 years before this whole thing happened and he came into her home uninvited. And again, this is her story, and he is maintaining his innocence. All right, he's saying this: I did not do any of this. And we have audio from him and his statement, which we will play for you. Got to be fair to both sides. She told Politico she connected with him on Bumble in 2019 and had consensual relations with him prior to this night in late 2021, when she claims that she exchanged text messages with him and told him not to come over. She said she wasn't in the mood for any company. Later that evening, she said she realized when she heard a sound on the stairs that he had let himself into her house, which was unlocked. She lived in a rural area of Maine where I guess you don't lock your doors every time you walk in the door. Lots of people don't lock the door as soon as they walk in. They don't lock it behind them. A lot of places are like that. Plattner came up the stairs to where she was on a couch. This is her recounting to Politico. He got on top of her and kept grabbing her while she repeatedly told him to stop and telling him she was not interested. She said she smelled alcohol on his breath and believed he was, quote, almost blackout drunk. He ignored her protests and continued to grab her, even after he knocked over an antique sewing kit, spilling the contents everywhere. She said, I had been telling him, don't, no, this is not what I want, and get off of me. She said, quote, and the look on his face and realizing what was happening, I just realized that, like, I am in a situation where there's no consent here. She said she tried to separate herself from him, telling him she couldn't be in that room anymore. So she left. She goes to her bedroom. He comes into the bedroom. He attacks her there, and she claims raped her, which sex with her against her will. That's right. He falls asleep. She gets up. He falls asleep. She comes back and she was going to kick him out, but she realized that if he got in the car, he could hurt somebody, and she didn't want that to happen. So the next morning, she said, she pushed him away, tried to put an arm around her. She pushed him away. She said she asked him whether he remembered what had happened the previous night. And according to her, Plattner said he didn't remember. She said she told him to leave and never contact her again. She also said she then sent Plattner a private message on Instagram saying that the encounter was not consensual and she did not want to hear from him ever again. She had no further contact with him after that. She later deleted all her texts and social media correspondence with him as she tried to move on from the assault and said that she has not been able to recover the Instagram messages she sent him about the incident. So those are gone. So it's her word against his at that point. In the weeks after the alleged assault, Racicot said she considered going to the police, but she struggled with shock and confusion about what had happened to her and did not file a police report. Even as time passed, she said she felt uncomfortable potentially telling a police officer about such a personal experience, and she feared retaliation from Plattner. At first, she only confided in her therapist, whom she continues to still see. She showed Politico recent emails with her therapist in which Racicot explained that she was talking to the media about a relationship with Plattner and the sexual assault slash rape. In the message, she was ready to go public and was seeking to help to corroborate her account in conversations she was having with reporters on condition of anonymity. Her therapist responded that Racicot shouldn't have to speak publicly about a traumatic incident in order to be believed, which I agree with. Now, I want to play for you. Let's quickly play here. Let's go to cut one. And this is Graham Plattner's response. He, in his defense, he says, none of this happened. I did not do this. So here's Graham Plattner with his response.
0: I wanted to directly address the troubling, serious, and false allegations against me. Any accusation of non-consensual behavior is categorically false. Over the last 10 months, I've been deeply humbled by the faith Mainers have put in me. You have welcomed me into your homes, into your places of work, into your restaurants, into your houses of worship. You have shown that a different kind of politics, one that puts the interests of people over corporations, is not just possible, but is inevitable. This movement we have built, the largest volunteer base in the history of Maine politics, the hundreds of thousands of grassroots donors and the supporters across the ideological spectrum, we were united in a love of Maine, a belief that our politics must change, and a focus on defeating Susan Collins. So, regardless of the inaccuracy of the reporting, but mindful of the political reality it will inflict, we are taking the time to reflect on the best path forward for the state that I love, the people that I love, the movement I belong to, and the goal of defeating Susan Collins. Those were the goals when we launched this campaign, and they remain my goals today. On June 9th, 154,058 Mainers, the most in primary history, voted to reject a broken politics beholden to Washington and the donor class. They voted for hope, for change, to take back our economy, to take back our power, and to take back our Senate seat. Throughout it all, you never turned your back on me, and I will not turn my back on you now. Every one of you deserves to see that vision come to fruition and see Susan Collins defeated. And we will use every tool at our disposal to do so. As Maine goes, so goes the nation. As always, thank you.
2: All right, so there he is. And he wrote off a lot of this stuff. He always has an excuse for all of his bad behavior. I didn't know it was a Nazi tattoo. And then people come forward. No, he absolutely bragged. He knew exactly what it was. He bragged about it. He knew what it was. Oh, it was, he had mental issues, mental health issues that go back to his service. So, you know, oh, it's not my fault. Mental health struggles. He also has blamed it on alcohol abuse. You know, that there's that. But he says he's changed. I've changed. There's always redemption on the left. There's never redemption on the right. They never give anyone on the right any sense of redemption, but there's only, all redemption is only on the left. So now the left, of course, is doing what they do best, and they are jumping ship. So coming up, I'll tell you over who's jumping off, who's jumping ship. Some of his staunchest supporters, by the way, not all of them, which is interesting, but most of them. And I'll tell you my theory on all of this. We're going to get into it with Fred Flights coming up at the bottom of the hour. But I'll tell you my theory on all of this as to why this is happening, how it is unfolding, why it's unfolding the way it's unfolding, and where I think the Democrat Party goes from here. If you want to jump in, you have a theory, I'd love to hear it. 800-922-6680, or you can hit me up on X at Mary Walter Radio. There's no S in that, and you can, I'll try to get to your comments there as well. It's all coming up on the Rob Carson Show.
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2: 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I'm Mary Walter, sitting in for Rob. 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Super easy to do. All right. So we're talking about Graham Plattner. And what's interesting, I'm going to tell you the people, the Democrats, who right away were like, oh, we're out. No, not Graham Plattner. No, we're not doing him. They jumped back after very vocally defending him and pushing him. People like Ro Khanna, who was on the stump with Graham Plattner, Nazi tattoo and all, didn't care. They, you know, he was out there. Well, Ro Khanna now posted on X, I've been very clear that sexual assault or violence against women is a red line. These allegations are very serious and credible. Graham Plattner should drop out from the race. I'm withdrawing my endorsement. Which I find hilarious, because the one woman said in the piece, the Times piece, but of course she was discredited because she was connected to Republicans. She said that he took my arm, twisted it behind my back, shoved me into a room, closed the door, and wouldn't let me out. I'm like, if a dude ever did that to me, first of all, I would have been out that window if it was on the first floor in a heartbeat, number one. Number two, that's assault in my book, and that is holding me against my will. She was in there so long she fell asleep. So that's okay with the left. That's okay with Democrats, because they need the seats. They need the power. you have Gallego, Ruben Gallego, writing on X, the allegations against Graham Plattner are troubling and deeply serious. I'm rescinding my endorsement. So he's out. And now we find that Schumer, because Chuck Schumer is so happy, I think, about this, because Chuck Schumer's like, oh, thank God, finally something that's a bridge too far. Everything else was not a bridge too far. And he finally jumped on. He said, Graham Plattner must immediately end his campaign. Kirsten Gillibrand also came out urging Plattner to drop out, but only Plattner can make that decision. And they said the Democratic Senate a congressional committee will not invest in the main Senate race if he remains on the ballot. So his money is going to dry up. They are not going to put any more money into this guy. So they are really pressuring him. Under Maine law, Democrats have until July 13th for Plattner to withdraw. If he does, the state party has 2 weeks to pick a replacement. The 13th is Monday. So what this allows them to do is basically do what they've done in the past. And this is my theory, and this plays into it, and we're going to talk to Fred Flights about this. But this is something that they do. The Democrats are very good with doing the polling, reading the room, and saying, you know what, this person's not going to make it. Like, I don't know, they did with Joe Biden. Remember that? Remember Joe Biden? Yeah, they were all behind him. Oh, Joe Biden's great. He's totally mentally fit. Oh, he's fine. I haven't seen any problem with Joe Biden. You people are crazy. Don't believe your lying eyes. And then Joe Biden, they pushed, somebody pushed, probably Barack Obama, Nancy Pelosi pushed that early debate to see how he would do. And when he did poorly, they threw him under the bus. They're like, nope, he's out. They cooed him, right? He's out. But Joe got even with them by putting in Kamala, right? Just crowning her the heir apparent. And I still believe that was Dr. Jill who did that. And they subverted the democratic process. They scream that Trump's the guy who literally is destroying democracy. He's literally a threat to democracy. But yet they totally thwarted the democratic process when it came to their presidential candidate. Not one person voted for Kamala Harris for president. Not one. Nobody. But yet she's now the candidate. It's when the powers that be in the party decide that, sorry, I know you guys voted for this person, but we know better than you, so we're taking him out. That's happened with Eric Swalwell. That's happening now with Plattner. He's the one who won. He got the votes. But now the powers that be, to me, it is very clearly orchestrated. Plattner's calendar was cleared. His schedule was cleared for last week, this past weekend, and this week. So there were rumblings yesterday morning and the day before. There were rumblings about him withdrawing, dropping out. And then all of a sudden, yesterday afternoon, because I was going to talk about it on the air, and all of a sudden, boom, he's out. I was like, whoa. He's not out, but this whole thing comes out. So they knew it was coming. Somebody at Politico tipped off the DNC that this was coming, that they're, look, at, we've got this tell-all coming out. They knew when it was coming out. And so it gave them time, a heads up. So he's got to be out by Monday. He's the only person who can drop out. They can't take him out, but I guarantee you Graham Plattner drops out. Guarantee you he's out by the 13th. I also guarantee you they already know who they're going to insert instead, who they will install. The Democrat hierarchy will install. And the sheeple on the left will say, yay, and they'll come out and vote. Even though the guy they voted for was taken out, they will still vote for them. So he has to withdraw by Monday at 5 p.m. so that party officials can pick a new candidate without having to win a primary. The deadline to choose the replacement candidate is 5 p.m. on July 27th. So that gives Democrats 2 weeks to decide on their best backup candidate to run in the general election campaign. That would give the new candidate 99 days to campaign, 8 days shorter than Kamala Harris had. But they will throw everything behind her because they want the seat. We're going to get into this more with Fred Flights coming up here on The Rob Carson Show.

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5: News. I'm Ted Lindner. The driver killed by ICE officers in Maine in a Maine shooting on Monday was apparently not the target of the warrant the officers were executing. Independent Senator Angus King demanding answers.
6: Apparently there are no cameras involved. Body cameras were not on the agents.
5: King says he spoke with Homeland Security Secretary Mark Wayne Mullen, who claimed the driver tried to ram ICE agents who were pursuing him. And the Pentagon launching fresh strikes against Iran Monday as President Trump also announced the U.S. is reinstating its blockade of Iranian ports in the Strait of Hormuz.
7: We're taking out all of their capability for anything having to do with the Strait, with the Hormuz Strait. And I think in the end, we will end up discontrolling the whole thing.
5: Iran's foreign minister says his country has always been the guardian of the strait. 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
8: 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A chance of showers tonight and tomorrow. After an overnight low of 66, expect a high of 90 tomorrow with a high of 91 on Wednesday. 69 degrees tonight for Cottonwood in the Verde Valley with a high on Tuesday of 101 and 99 on Wednesday. 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
9: Not surprised, they already have a replacement. Because Plattner's schedule was cleared last week, this weekend, and this coming week. So people were like, hey, how come Graham Plattner doesn't have anything coming up? And also, a Maine resident posted on X that he received a survey text on Monday before the Politico report was released, and he put up a screenshot, I don't know if you saw this, of the survey, and it says, quote, some have suggested that Democrat Brian Bryant will step in to replace Plattner on the ballot. And then they asked respondents to answer who they would vote for between Collins and Bryant, who is a union official. So it sounds to me like the Democrats are fishing, because they knew this was coming out. And the timing is perfect. They're doing what they did to Joe Biden. They are cooing these people out. They're cutting their throats, and they're going to put in who they want. What do you think?
10: Well, I have some breaking news for you. You may know that Elizabeth Warren called Plattner my kind of man.
9: Yes,
10: and
9: she did.
10: She wants to withdraw her endorsement of Plattner, but she doesn't want to look like an Indian giver.
9: But I'm bummed. Fred will be here all week, tip the waiters.
10: but, you know, we can joke that to say, well, man, if the Democrats only had some sign, some indication, some hint that this guy was a problem candidate, that he was a misogynist, that maybe he admired Nazis, if they only had some idea, they knew completely who they endorsed. They're so obsessed with beating Susan Collins. They're just upset they get caught. They're upset this got so bad they couldn't cover it up anymore. And now they're all groveling and calling for him to withdraw. They're pulling a Biden. That's what they did when they found out that Biden was unelectable. You know, the principal position, and there are some principal Democrats who refuse to endorse him, the principal position would be not to endorse this guy. But they are so obsessed with Trump derangement syndrome and their lust for power, they endorsed him anyway, and now they've egg all over their face.
9: They do, but they don't care. That's the thing. There is no sense of shame whatsoever. They don't care. This will be a blip. They already have their person, I'm sure, picked out. 100%. They already got it going. They will pressure the heck out of Plattner to withdraw, because he's the only one who can do it. He's got to be off by 5 o'clock Monday. And then they have 2 weeks, the 27th, I think it is, to then make their replacement, to put the new person on the ballot. July 27th, the deadline to choose a replacement candidate, 5 p.m. July 27th. But it's just going to be easy for them. And then Graham Plattner is going to be in the rear view mirror, and they're not going to care. So,
10: you know what?
9: You know,
10: I don't know. Look, this race is lost. The Democrats will never win this race. Because the Republicans can talk about what the Democrats tried to pull. That's going to dominate the race in Maine. Doesn't matter who they nominate. They will never get past this scandal. When people talk about who almost became the Democratic candidate, and this guy was recruited from out of state. as a campaign to try to take the Senate. That's going to be the whole

0: race. And look, Susan Collins is a moderate Republican. She fits in well with the people of Maine. It makes no sense to go. I mean, frankly, when at a time the Democratic Party says they're trying to empower women and they nominated this guy, it's such a fiasco. I don't think they'll ever recover.
1: Well, it's interesting. I was on Newsmax across from someone who was a Democrat. I don't know what he was, strategist, whatever. And he said, well, you know, the difference is, you know, it's not, he didn't commit a felony. He didn't assault anybody. he didn't assault any of these women. You know, they just said he was rude and, you know, he treated them badly, but that's not a crime. And I said, well, he did hold one woman against her will. And I kind of think that's a felony. And he said, yeah, but, oh, she was so distressed she fell asleep. And I said,
0: I don't even want to talk about this kind of stuff. It's so offensive. So he raped someone,
1: right?
0: Didn't get charged for it. So therefore he should be a Senate candidate. We just got to play this back in campaign ads. It's outrageous.
1: It is. It is absolutely outrageous. But I just think Democrats have no shame and that their followers don't care because they walk in lockstep because they hate Trump so much that they'll vote for a Nazi who allegedly held a woman captive because believe all women doesn't apply to them.
0: Fortunately, most Americans don't think this way. Most people of Maine don't think this way. We know the general populace is not that partisan. They're not that into politics. If the media tells them somebody's a good candidate or a bad candidate, they'll listen. They like Susan Collins. She's been reelected numerous times. I can't unless she has her own scandal, which she's not going to have. I think she has this in the bag.
1: Yeah, Susan Collins is kind of squeaky clean, right? If she had anything, it would have been out a long time ago, right?
0: She's the nicest person. I mean, I have lots of disagreements with her. But look, I respect her as a woman of principle. And we used to have people of principle on both sides of the aisle. They broke with their party when their, you know, their personal ethics or their personal politics said, I can't support that. But the Democrats now walk in lockstep on
1: this yes.
0: far left liberal agenda. Nobody can deviate. And I think it's really hurting them.
1: Yeah, I want to move on here. I don't know if, and you may know, well, we're just going to play a little. We're going to disclaim, but where is Elaine Chao, Mitch McConnell's wife? Where is she?
0: I don't know anything about that.
1: Oh, you don't know anything about that? Okay, so, you know, Mitch McConnell went into the hospital on June 14th. He was hospitalized on June 14th. There are reports that he's still in the hospital. Because a reporter had said that his, as of yesterday, his Capitol Police detail was still there as of 3:39. We know that 3 days after he was put in the hospital, he was admitted to the hospital. His wife flew to China. There was a photo op with the vice president of China, and the Chinese vice president Hong Zheng. And during the meeting, Han called for Washington and Beijing to strengthen ties and continue working towards what he described a more stable U.S.-China relationship. Nobody knows if she's back in the country anymore. So, first of all, Mitch McConnell is still in the hospitals, and we don't know why. We have no idea. And his staff just put out, because there's a lot of rumors swirling around, that he is not doing well at all. Like just not good, not coming back. The White House has been informed that he's not coming back. Those are not confirmed. His staff is saying, no. He's working closely with his staff on Kentucky and Senate matters while the Senate's out of session. And I'm like, okay, that's why he's in the hospital for 3 weeks, because he's working closely with his staff. But beyond that, who goes to China 3 days after their husband's been admitted to the hospital and is so sick he's still in the hospital?
0: Look, I wish Senator McConnell well. I like Elaine Chao. I just don't know anything about this. I can't comment.
1: Okay. All right. I just thought it was very odd. Like, where the heck is she? And she's supposedly, and there were photos that came out. I saw the pictures, and there was a statement from China about what they talked about. No, she's there, but I just thought it was so odd that she would go 3 days after her husband was admitted to the hospital. And if you're still in the hospital 3 weeks later, you're probably sick. And of course, I don't want to see anything happen to him. Of course, you want him to recover. I'm not saying that, but I just thought it was just very, very odd, and didn't know if you had a view on that. And you do not, and that's fine. fine. I'll let you stay, despite that. Coming up, I want to talk a little bit about the younger generation and some things that Caroline Leavitt had to say. And I also want to talk to you about socialists versus communists. The president seems to be very big on that and calling people communists instead of a democratic socialist. So we've got more coming up with Fred Flights right here on The Rob Carson Show.
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0: Welcome back. I'm Mary Walter, and joining us on the Newsmax Hotline, it's our friend Fred Flates is here with us. Fred, I wanted to play just a little piece for you here. This is just 30 seconds here, but this is a group of Democratic socialists who are having a meeting, and they're talking about what their intentions are. And I have a question for you after we listen to this. Go ahead.
1: And, you know, we have a unique responsibility to act from the heart of empire, the belly of the beast. The most important thing that we can do is take that empire down from within.
2: Our role ultimately is to facilitate our own empire's failure in ways that we can, ultimately to overthrow our own empire.
3: U.S. imperialism is not a thing that can be reformed away. It has to be overthrown through revolutionary struggle.
4: And to build a mass movement that can use the leverage of workers to hit the kill switch on American imperialism here within the American empire.
0: Yeah, so if the Castro brothers were effeminate and soy boys and confused about their gender, this is to me what their meeting would have sounded like before they decided that they were going to take over Cuba. What is a democratic socialist versus a socialist?
5: I don't think there's any difference, but I think what is interesting is, are these people socialists or are they actually communists, which is what Trump is saying. Socialism today, we generally think of as countries with strong welfare, high taxes to take away the wealth and control of large companies, but they're generally capitalistic systems with competing parties. But in communism, there's one party state. It's taken over by revolution. The state owns everything. And the way these people are talking, they're looking at the type of one party rule and state control that you see in communism, but not in socialist countries. Look, the Nordic states are sort of socialist. European nations have forms of socialism where there's, you know, basically you get care from the government from cradle to grave. That's the kind of system our country has been rejecting. These people are clearly going beyond that.
0: Oh, absolutely. Absolutely. And listen, we laugh at them, but I think we laugh at them to our own peril. Because to me, and I heard somebody say this, and I think it's perfect, Democratic socialist is just in the code for communists because they know America's not ready for that yet. Like, they're ready for it, but they know America, that if they call themselves communists, it's a deal breaker. So by calling themselves democratic socialists, it's a bow on a communist. Like, it's a communist wrapped up in a bow. But the difference between communist and socialist is that communists use guns. And these people are very violent.
5: But it's also a system that basically, nobody owns anything. The state controls the country. There's one party rule. There's no freedom. You're right, but I mean, in socialism, there's usually a democratic system. I mean, they may be competing socialist parties, competing with who can raise your taxes the most, but they're not shutting down debate like they do in communist states. At least they're not supposed to. Of course, in socialist states in Europe, they're shutting down debate too. So maybe they're going in the direction of communism.
0: 100%. I just think that they have no idea what they're talking about. I don't think they understand what imperialism is. If you asked those morons to define imperialism, they wouldn't be able to do it. And take their phones. Can't look it up on your phone. Tell me what imperialism is. You tell me. They don't understand what they're doing. But aren't these exactly what were the definition of useful idiots? And aren't they necessary in order to overthrow a government? Same thing in Russia. The Bolsheviks were the minority, and they overthrew an entire country, just like happened in Cuba. It's usually a movement of very low knowledge, low IQ, but aggrieved and angry armed people that managed to pull it off.
5: And what's similar to communism is the fact that there's no tolerance for dissent, how there will be simply one correct outlook that you're allowed to have. And that's what we see in fascism. That's what we see in communism. It's not really what socialism is about. I mean, I guess there are, this does go on in socialist states, but it is exactly what goes on in communist state, where there's no freedom. The state controls the means of production. There's no private property. They're basically forcing equality as run by the state. And we know that doesn't work.
0: No, it doesn't work at all. We have to take a quick break here. We have this weird break here. So, you know what? Do you want to stay to talk about Caroline Leavitt's theory on why her generation's going communist?
5: I don't know what to say about that. You want to talk about NATO or Iran?
0: We could do that if you want to do that. You want to do that?
5: Let's do that.
0: Okay. All right. We'll do that. See, now you know what we're going to talk about. That's coming up on The Rob Carson Show.
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0: We are back with Fred Flights on the Newsmax hotline. So, Fred, would you feel like talking about, like, NATO and Iran by any chance?
1: Let's do it.
0: Okay. So President Trump now is overseas. He's with NATO, which that's so funny because they all wished us happy 250 and everything. And you know they hate us because President Trump wants them to pay their fair share. So they're not super happy with us. This whole thing with Iran, we have Iran just refusing to back down. They just absolutely refuse. Do you think the administration counted on this?
1: Well, let's talk about NATO. On one hand, NATO states are actually doing a lot better than we thought. Every nation is now contributing 2% of GDP, which is what Trump always demanded. That this happened last year, the first time since 2014. Many are contributing up to 5%, which is a huge increase from Trump's first term. They spent 20% more in defense last year than the year before. They're doing a lot to step up and support Ukraine. Trump is still angry at NATO for not supporting us in the war in Iran, and they were wrong. But I think now we are at the point where Trump's going to read them the riot act on that. He's going to tell them he's going to move some troops out of Europe because we have contingencies in the Western Hemisphere and Asia. But I think the talk of us pulling out of NATO in Europe, I think that's over. I think Trump has recognized that he has a win here with NATO. We need a secure Europe to promote our security. Concerning Iran, these Iranian leaders, this broken leadership, whoever's running the country, they agree to something with us privately, then they lie about it in public, then they break the agreement by firing on ships in the Strait of Hormuz.
0: Right.
1: We have a shaky ceasefire right now, but the Iranians have been violating it over the last 24 hours. I fear that we will have to resume bombing areas near the Strait of Hormuz again. I think this regime only understands force. And it's really difficult because the military has been broken, but these are Islamist fanatics, and it seems like they're not prepared to give up.
0: No, and the thing is I also think it's hard to understand for us to understand and why so many Americans don't really understand what's going on. I don't understand it all, but we don't have the stomach anymore. We lost the stomach for just bombing the heck out of them. Like, and I'm like, what do you think happened in World War II? Like, did you see Japan? I'm just curious. They don't have the stomach for it. And they just thought it was going to be in and out. Well, Trump said it was going to be easy, in and out, and that's the end of it. They don't get, though, you can't have a nuclear-armed Iran. I just don't think they understand the gravity of it. And Trump's fighting that. Does it affect the midterms?
1: Well, Trump achieved his objective. Their nuclear program has been destroyed. Iran will not be able to make a nuclear weapon for many, many years, certainly not less than 10 years. I think much longer than that. But look, Trump needs to end this war. He said this would not be a quagmire or an endless war. I believe it will affect the midterms if it isn't wrapped up. That's not the reason he should wrap it up, because if we're not going to appease the Iranians or pay them off to stop the war. But the American people don't want us in this war long term. He said this would be a short engagement. He has to find a way out of it.
0: Agree. Fred Flights, always the best. Thank you so much for joining me, and enjoy the rest of your week. We got more coming up on The Rob Carson Show.

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1: News. I'm Sue Guzman. The Pentagon launching and now concluding a third round of fresh strikes against Iran Monday night.
2: We're doing another very major attack tonight. They want to make a deal. They came back. We made a deal 2 days ago, and they want to make a deal. They've been negotiating for 47 years, but nobody's ever hit them militarily.
1: President Trump says the U.S. is reinstating its blockade of Iranian ports in the Strait of Hormuz and will charge cargo ships a 20% fee for protecting wealthy allies. Number of American service members who've died in the Iran conflict is rising.
3: The U.S. military says the death of a Navy pilot in a helicopter crash earlier this month brings the number of dead in the Iran war to 14 service members. The Navy initially described the July 1st chopper crash in the Arabian Sea as an emergency landing. The remaining three sailors on that helicopter were rescued.
1: Fox's Lisa Lucero. 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
4: 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A chance of showers tonight and tomorrow. After an overnight low of 66, expect a high of 90 tomorrow with a high of 91 on Wednesday. 69 degrees tonight for Cottonwood in the Verde Valley with a high on Tuesday of 101 and 99 on Wednesday. Have a great Monday night. I'm Bill Monroe for the talk of the Quad Cities. 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
17: And welcome back, Mary Walter, with you in for Rob Carson today. I'm assuming Rob's back tomorrow. That's what my assumption is. But no one told me one way or the other. But that's okay. Oh, I really didn't realize. Sorry, there was that long intro. I think I talked over it. But if I didn't talk over it, hi, I'm Mary Walter, in for Rob Carson. I think he's back tomorrow with you. You're always welcome to join me, 800-922-6680, 800-922-6680, or you can hit me up in a post on X at Mary Walter Radio. My live cast is tonight. You are welcome to join us. Rob's been on it before. A lot of faces that you would know, a lot of names that you would know, and some you wouldn't. But we always seem to always have a good time. So tonight we're going to be talking about some documentaries and some movies that my guests write, they direct, they produce. The latest one debuted on Newsmax just this past weekend. So we'll be talking to them, and it's usually a lot of fun. I like to do sometimes not politics, right? Not to necessarily talk politics. So breaking news, Bernie Sanders has now called for Graham Plattner to step down. Chuck Schumer did, of course, we talked about, but Chuck Schumer endorsed him. Kirsten Gillibrand endorsed him. Now she's asked him to step down. Ro Khanna, now he's backed off. Gallego, he's backed off. Bernie Sanders, he's backed off. John Favreau, who is Barack Obama's former speechwriter, I haven't seen anything, but he tweeted out, Graham Plattner isn't just our best and only chance to beat Susan Collins. He's a good, decent man who's struggled and grown, and he's always trying to do better. I hope everyone with reservations takes a little time to get to know the real-life version of him. This is what had they just make excuses for these people. You know, Nazi death tattoo wasn't enough for them. They just keep going. Of course, Elizabeth Warren has not dropped her endorsement of Graham Plattner. All right, as that story is just updating, and maybe by the end of the show we'll find out that he has decided that the pressure's long enough. I have to drop out, because they're gonna make him drop out. They have ways to make them do so. So we all enjoyed the past weekend, right? We all enjoyed America 250, right? Well, apparently Democrats are not happy. Shocking. And they are now threatening to investigate President Trump, because they're investigate everything once Trump's out of office. They're going to drive that man into the ground. They will investigate him until the day that he dies. And then when he's gone, they will investigate his family. And James Comer was blasting Democrats on Sunday, accusing Donald Trump of hijacking the America 250 celebration for political and financial gain. Well, political gain, of course. Of course. Financial gain? Really? He made a ton of money in crypto, but okay, talk to me about Nancy Pelosi. Comer told the Big Weekend Show that Democrats would rather Donald Trump fail and America fail than celebrate the success of our founding fathers and the fact that we're the greatest nation on the planet. Jared Huffman is a Democrat out of California, and he's on the House Natural Resources Committee, and he did a report, 55-page report. This man couldn't tell you that Joe Biden was not running the show, but he did a 55-page report. He had time for that, accusing Trump of transforming the America 250 celebration into a partisan spectacle that advanced his political and religious agenda. They did not like the religious overtones at all, but they'll show up in a hijab at a, or they'll show up in a church, in a black church. That's okay. An AME church. That's fine. But they didn't like this at all. A press release said of the report, this follows months of investigative work by committee Democrats exposing how Donald Trump hijacked what was supposed to be a unifying, non-political celebration of our country's 250th birthday, and he made it all about him. His vanity projects, his political and religious agenda, his business ventures, and his cronies who gorged on public funds under cover of a shadow corporation shielded from public scrutiny. Can you imagine going through life like this? Spun up every single day about every single thing. Look, Trump used his own money to restore some of the fountains in Washington, D.C. He got those billionaires that the left hates so much to give their children money when they're born, and then now they expanded it because more people are giving those horrible billionaires. He got billionaires to help clean up some of the fountains in Washington, D.C. But they just don't understand someone who could possibly love the country so much that they will give of their own money. They just don't get it. More specifically, the release accused the Trump administration of creating the, quote, shadow organization Freedom 250 LLC and making it a central part of celebrations after the America 250 Commission, quote, refused to bend to the president's demands. Okay. So he said, I'm the president. This is what I want in Washington, D.C. to celebrate the 250th anniversary. Okay, is that illegal? I don't think it is. It's just me. It alleged that the group used the nation's semi-quincentennial to sell access to Trump to redirect donor money intended for America 250 and enrich Trump allies through lucrative contracts. Adelita Gravalia from Arizona told MS Now, I believe it will be investigated. Now, Comer was just like, this is, I'm on the House Oversight. Oversight is in charge of this. And he said, the Democrats' criticisms are politically motivated. The party is more interested in investigating Trump than actually conducting so oversight. He said, we're investigating waste, fraud, and abuse. That's what the Oversight Committee is about. Democrats don't want an investigation into that. President Trump made the focus about honoring our heroes and being proud to be an American. And all the Democrats want to say is, if you vote for us, we'll investigate Trump for wasting money on an independent celebration that, by the way, mentioned Christianity, even though our country was founded by people speaking freedom of religion. So this is just a perfect example of the Democrats. And I think that all they're going to do if they flip the House and become the majority in the House is investigate and harass Donald Trump. And they are, because they said that's what they're going to do. That's what they're going to do. They just want to harass him while Gavin Newsom cries that Donald Trump is investigating his political enemies, and that's fascism, when that investigation was actually started under Joe Biden. Oops. Inconvenient truth. Yeah. Pretty much. I also want to talk about this. We have EJ Antoni coming up, and we're going to get into Trump accounts with him and also maybe Social Security and where that's going with it becoming on the verge of bankruptcy. And people sitting in Congress right now may be there when it goes belly up. So they're going to have to do something. So we're going to talk to him about that as well, because I don't know if we can depend on the next generation to actually get a good job to be able to contribute into Social Security. Because the Chronicle of Higher Education, it's an essay. There's an essay in there. It's new. And it's by a university-level literature and writing instructor. That's pretty niche, but okay. His name is Tyler Jagg. And he talks about how when he was teaching in college that not a single one of his students could get through an assigned 20-page article. Couldn't get through it. He said he read it without complaint as an undergrad 10 years ago, but in 10 years, students don't have the attention span. They confessed that they didn't, one of the reasons they didn't finish was that they kept losing track of what the paper was about. The 2024 National Assessment of Educational Progress showed that the 12th grade reading scores are at the lowest level since they started this assessment. Now, they only started it in 1992, but still the lowest level. It's going down. We keep giving the NEA more money, and the reading levels keep going down. Nearly a third of those 12th graders scored below the assessment's basic level in reading, meaning that they likely, quote, cannot draw general conclusions based on concepts presented explicitly in a text. It's very true. It's an emotion-driven generation. They've never been taught how to reason. They've never been taught how to think. They've just been taught what to think. And it was very effective. Younger children aren't any better off. Another report found that 70% of fourth graders can't read at a proficient level. 70% of fourth graders can't read at a fourth grade level. He writes, there's a measurable generational collapse in sustained reading and writing, and the academy is responding to it with improvisation and exhaustion rather than the structural overhaul it requires. Pupils arrive unable to read, arrive in college. Pupils arriving unable to read is an increasingly common complaint from college-level educators. And they think the problem is AI. Many students treat AI as a genuine learning tool. But they use it to summarize a lengthy article that they can't understand. But they become reliant on it because it's fast. They can race through their coursework and then go do what they want to do. It's an easy way. They use the tech to generate entire essays and solve math problems. So they're cheating. There's a way now. I saw a video about how a teacher says he goes through and he uses this tool to figure out if the essay in front of him used AI. There's a way that they can do it to figure it out. I guess AI can recognize AI. One of the few major studies that purported that ChatGPT improved learning performance was retracted last month. So they're saying it doesn't improve anything. They find it impairs critical thinking and it's a link to memory loss. So what do we do? I've got an experiment that was run on some kids from a teacher who was noticing this problem in high school. I'll tell you what she did, and I'll tell you how it worked out, what the results are. That's coming up on The Rob Carson Show.
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the Rob Carson Show. A quick update here before I tell you about this little experiment. Sean Farish saying, keep an eye on Susan Rice. She has a home in Maine. She's going to be the one to replace Graham Plattner in the Maine Senate race. Very interesting. And I did look it up. She does have a home in Maine. And Scott Jennings, and I'm glad he posted this, so now we know a little bit more. I spoke to my old friend Mitch McConnell this morning, the senior senator from Kentucky. He's still recovering in the hospital. We talked for just shy of 20 minutes about Iran, Ukraine, the unfolding situation in Maine, my visit to the Teddy Roosevelt Presidential Library, and even a little bit of Senate history. I told him we want to see him back at work as soon as possible. So there you go. Those other rumors are just rumors, which is fantastic. And maybe that's why his wife went to China, right? Because he was doing well, still in the hospital. And maybe he was like, yeah, go. Like, if my husband had business and I was in the hospital, I was like, okay, I'm going to be fine. I got people watching me here. I'd be like, I understand it. Go. I get it. So it looks like all of that is just rumors. And I'm glad that it looks like we have some kind of resolution to those, because that was not good. All right. So, college students losing the ability to read and concentrate. So a woman in a high school in Minneapolis, she's a literature and English teacher. She got the support of the parents, and she banned phones and laptops, and she required all the work in her class to be done with a pencil and paper. Before the experiment started, only 46% of her students said they felt confident about their reading ability. By February, that share was 95%. She said, we're having a lot of trouble in education. I think what my kids told us was that there's a solution, and the solution is to go low tech. Go back to the old ways of doing things. She removed the distractions. We get our kids back. She eased her kids into a tech-free environment. The first day, she said, was rough. Most students quit after just half a page of longhand composition. They started with just 10 minutes of silent reading and then writing by hand. I told the kids, you don't go into a gym and just lift, 180 pounds. You got to do it slowly. By February, most students could write at least 2 pages, and some were writing 5 or 6 pages. 79% of the students said it was easier to write and organize their thoughts on paper than on a screen. It was honestly really fun, one student said. I enjoyed not being on tech, and I think that everyone connected a little bit more. Another student said that after the experiment, he enjoyed writing by hand more than typing on a laptop. On a Chromebook, I might be tempted to maybe look something up, find a definition of something, but when I'm on paper, I feel like I can use my writing for me. Another said, when we use paper, there's no temptation to use AI. I have to force myself to come up with my own ideas, so I do. And what's interesting, again, AI and phones. This is the first time many classrooms are banning phones, many schools are banning phones in school, and they're finding that it actually is working wonders with the kids. They're in the cafeteria, and there's no phone out, so they're making up games, and they're talking to each other, and there's more talking in the hall. Halls are louder. Kids are, learning how to communicate with each other, because so many young kids cannot talk face-to-face with someone. They won't pick up a phone to order a pizza. They have to do it online, because they can't pick up the phone to do it. I've seen it. They're like, no, I'll use my phone. I'm like, no, use the phone. No. When they say I'll use my phone, they mean they're going to order it online. When I say use your phone, I mean talk to a human being. So because they didn't have their portable computers, because those computers, you can play games, you can shop if you want to, you could talk to AI to get information and then just copy it. You copy it from AI from on your computer, and you put it in whatever paper, whatever it is you're doing, and that's all you're doing. Now remember, how many times have we been told that taxpayers need to pay more in schools because every kid needs a laptop? And not every kid can afford a laptop, so the school buys everybody a laptop, so everyone has the same laptop, so one kid doesn't have one better than somebody else. But now they're pushing back on that idea as well. And I know parents were very uncomfortable with their kids not having phones in school, because what if there's something happens? Well, the teachers have phones in case something happens. And so the kids are safe. And I think it bothered the parents, the no phone thing, the parents more than the kids. But the kids and the teachers seem to be happy. So
hopefully this will spread. I love this. They say it's also promising how quickly she got her adults. And she said the kids haven't changed. Education has. And we need to go back to what works. You can't have kids arriving to college who can't read. You can't have kids who have for so long been using ChatGPT, et cetera, to get answers to math problems that are supposed to be homework done at home. Show your work. They just copy it off of what they see on the screen. An MIT study found that users who use ChatGPT during cognitive tasks like writing essays showed lower brain activity in areas associated with creativity compared to students who only used traditional Google search or didn't look up information at all. And that's what these kids were talking about. It's more me. I let my writing speak for me now. 83% of AI users couldn't quote a single line from the essays that they had just written, allegedly. But what they're doing is they're just copy and pasting from a bunch of different sources, because you don't want your teacher to know that, you know, you just copy and pasted an entire essay. Maybe throw a couple of other words in here or there. The brain activity in the AI users didn't return to normal when they were later asked to write without AI. A 2017 study found that simply having a smartphone physically nearby, even if it's face down or it's turned off, reduced cognitive capacity and impaired cognitive functioning. I see that. I'll see that. If my phone isn't near me, and I've fallen victim to this, so I try to just, well, I don't have free time to read. But if I did have free time to read, I would read something that's not news, because that's all I read, because that's my job. But if I had free time, I would pick up a book, and I would actually read a book and have it take less than 2 years to get through a book. That's something I would do. But I notice I have to put my phone away, like have it charging in the other room, because I fall victim to it too. It's natural to pick up your phone, check the weather, play a game, see what's going on X, get sucked into Facebook videos. It's super easy to do. So he said, when a student tells me they kept losing track of a 20-page article, I have to acknowledge they may be describing something that's a problem and needs to be fixed. So coming up, EJ and Tony will be joining us to talk about those Trump accounts, and also what are we going to do about Social Security. That's all coming up next on The Rob Carson Show.

0: guys, it's Rob Carson with another great deal from Birch Gold. 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
1: Fox News, I'm Sue Guzman. The Pentagon launching and now concluding a third round of fresh strikes against Iran Monday night.
2: We're doing another very major attack tonight. They want to make a deal. They came back. We made a deal 2 days ago, and they want to make a deal. They've been negotiating for 47 years, but nobody's ever hit them militarily.
1: President Trump says the U.S. is reinstating its blockade of Iranian ports in the Strait of Hormuz and will charge cargo ships a 20% fee for protecting wealthy allies. Number of American service members who've died in the Iran conflict is rising.
3: The U.S. military says the death of a Navy pilot in a helicopter crash earlier this month brings the number of dead in the Iran war to 14 service members. The Navy initially described the July 1st chopper crash in the Arabian Sea as an emergency landing. The remaining three sailors on that helicopter were rescued.
1: Fox's Lisa Lucero. 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
4: 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A chance of showers tonight and tomorrow. After an overnight low of 66, expect a high of 90 tomorrow with a high of 91 on Wednesday. 69 degrees tonight for Cottonwood in the Verde Valley with a high on Tuesday of 101 and 99 on Wednesday. Have a great Monday night. 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

0: 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I'm Mary Walter, sitting in for that man, Rob Carson. And joining us now on the Newsmax hotline, it is E.J. Antoni. He's the chief economist for the Heritage Foundation, all around good guy. And you can find him on X at Real E.J. Antoni. E.J., thanks for joining me.
1: Mary, my pleasure. Thanks for having me.
0: Absolutely. So talk to us about the Trump accounts. I'm sure the left hates them because they're called Trump accounts. But are these things really going to make an effect in the lives of these kids if their parents choose to enroll them in Trump accounts? It's $100 that gets in the kid that's put in accounts, correct?
1: Well, you get $1,000 initially from the Treasury. But the real magic happens, Mary, if people are going to continue contributing year after year. And it's not just the parents who can do it. Other relatives can. A lot of employers, actually, the Heritage Foundation announced they're going to do a kind of match program as well for making contributions to these children's accounts. So if you do that each year, it's up to $5,000, which may not sound like a lot annually, but if you do that and you get the normal, essentially the average returns on the S&P, which is where these things are going to be invested, essentially, this money, you're going to, at the age of 18, have about $300,000 in these accounts. I mean, that's absolutely phenomenal. Imagine turning 18 and instead of going $250,000 into debt to pay for college, instead you can pay cash. Or imagine being able to use that to start a business. Or let's say you don't want to go to a traditional four-year school. Let's say you want to do something maybe more practical for a lot of folks and do a trade school. You, whatever the case may be, again, you can use it for buying a home, for starting a business. It's incredibly flexible, unlike a traditional maybe 529 plan that really hems you in to only using the money for certain things. Otherwise, mm-hmm. you're going to take really big penalties on it. Again, this is incredibly flexible, so I really like that. And then maybe you don't want to even use it. Maybe you don't want to touch it when you're 18. Maybe you just want to essentially turn it into something more like a traditional IRA. If you keep going with those, you keep maxing out those contributions past 18, by the time you retire, again, you're assuming normal returns here on the S&P 500, you're going to be a multi-millionaire. You'll have well over $10 million. It'll be about $13 million by the time you retire. That's absolutely phenomenal. Forget Social Security. You don't need that anymore. And that's one of the reasons why I like that, Mary. This is the last thing I'll say here, is the fact that I think programs like this are going to prove ultimately to be a viable off-ramp for the Ponzi scheme that is Social Security.
0: Yeah. Yeah, unfortunately for the people who were never given that opportunity and paid into it and they're like in their 50s now, they're not never going to get the money back that they put in. I mean, they're the ones on whom this is all going to come crashing down on. If you can get in before it all comes crashing down, even then you may wind up being screwed over because they're going to probably means test it, and if you were responsible and put money away, maybe live below your means your whole life in order to sock enough money away for retirement, they're going to look at you and go, really sorry, but we're going to cut what you have because you have X number of dollars, you know, available to you, and we're going to give it to people who don't have that money available to them. And I think that that's going to be very, very, very ugly. Do you agree? Do you think that Social Security will wind up being means tested?
1: Well, I wouldn't be surprised, but Mary, I agree with a lot of what you're saying there, but here's something

0: really important for folks to consider with this whole idea of, oh, I'm, you know, these, you're going to have certain groups of people who don't get back what they put into it. That's actually true already. That is true right now for the vast majority of folks who never actually end up getting out of Social Security what they put into it. Most folks end up having a negative rate of return. I mean, you would have been better off if you just stuck the money under a mattress.
1: Yep.
0: The problem with Social Security ultimately is that it genuinely is a Ponzi scheme, as I said earlier. It is not that the money you pay in somehow goes into an account with your name on it. No, the money you pay in today goes to pay today's retirees. The whole idea of a quote-unquote trust fund was a complete sham. There never was a trust fund. It was simply the fact that at one point there were more people paying into Social Security, or I should say the total amount being paid in was greater than the amount being paid out, and they called it a trust fund. But that's never how it functioned in the first place. So,
1: oh, yeah.
0: Yes, it's true that more folks are going to essentially lose out on Social Security in the future, but I think we should realize that folks are already losing out today. It's
1: yeah.
0: already a problem.
1: It is. It's a huge problem. And so, we're going to get into Social Security because I want to talk a little bit more about some of the things that Trump has planned. But with the Trump accounts, the $1,000 comes out of the Treasury. So now I'm paying for that, too. So I'm paying into Social Security. I'm not going to get my money back. And now I'm paying for the younger kids to not have to deal with Social Security and have more money than I ever had. So I'm paying out on both ends, right?
0: Well, don't forget, though, we have seen, this is I think, one of the examples where a public-private partnership can actually work fairly well. You have seen a decent amount of private individuals, of private businesses, who have come forward and said that they want to help, they want to contribute. You know,
1: right.
0: The munificence of these generous men still means something in 2026, which is nice to see. And so, yes, it is another expense on the Treasury, but you have to remember that it is only this initial expense. And I would much rather see, the ideal is you don't have any government intervention or involvement here at all, but I would much rather see this small amount of seed money going into these accounts. And again, it's serving as a kind of off-ramp for programs like Social Security, then we continue down the current road we're on.
1: Yeah, I've already given up. I'm just pretty much convinced that all I do is pay out. I don't get anything back. So, and I'm like, oh, I'm going to get Social Security. And I'll get my Medicare. I'm like, yeah, I'm not going to get that either. So I've existed to just pay into the system because I pay into, you know, schools. I don't have any kids in school. So, you know, I'm paying right, left, and sideways. But I've just come, as I said, I've just come to the realization that that's pretty much my role here in this country is I just pay out. So you talk about these, you know, the evil billionaires. Oh, wait, you know what? We have to take a quick break. Hang on. We'll come back on the other side. All right. Can you hang with me?
0: Sure.
1: Okay, great. We'll come because I want to talk about these evil billionaires. And because the Democrats want it to socialists, the communists want to take all their money because they know better what to do with it. And let's talk about what they're doing and how they're helping this out and how we make the transition from the generation, people even in their 20s, you know, is there a way for them to not have to pay into the Social Security system? Or is it going to take, you know, an entire more than a generation to get out of that system and into something different? We're going to have more of that, all that coming up with EJ and Tony in a very little bit of time, but we're going to try to do it coming up next on the Rob Carson Show.
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0: And we are back. I'm Mary Walter. We're here with EJ and Tony on the Newsmax hotline talking about the Trump accounts. Now, so the initial Trump account is for, they put $1,000 from the Treasury for babies born between 2025 through 2028. But any child under 18 with a Social Security number can make, someone can make a $1,000 pilot program contribution for them, right? So you can open it, but somebody's got to put the money in it. Is that correct?
1: Yeah, absolutely. And then you can continue making contributions each year thereafter. So that's how you get, again, with not only those annual contributions, but then the power of compounding returns through private investment. That's where you can get these incredible balances where, again, by the time you're 18, assuming you start as a newborn, you're going to have hundreds of thousands of dollars in that account. I mean, that is the definition of a financial head start on adulthood.
0: Absolutely. Now, the Dells, let's talk about Michael and Susan Dell. They committed $6.25 billion to give kids in low-income zip codes who were born or later, I mean, who were born earlier, a shot at having a similar type of savings account. After the $250 is put into an account for them, does it then work the same way where people can donate up to $5,000 a year?
1: Right, exactly. And it's not just parents. Again, you can have other relatives or friends. You can even have employers make contributions. A lot of different companies, J.P. Morgan, for example, is one. A lot of different companies have announced that they're going to be making contributions as well. So it really is, again, it just, I love to see so much private sector contribution that is then going to be invested back into the private market, because this is not money that's just going to go and buy government bonds and basically essentially lose real value. No, this is going into low-cost, diversified mutual funds, low-cost index funds. It's going to go into the S&P. It's private sector money going back into the private market.
0: So, which is great. Now, how do we transition, though, from the, oh, one other question. Can parents just, like, take the money out of that, or is only the child can take it out and only when they're 18? And can it only be used for certain things?
1: You can use it for a whole host of different things. It is
0: okay.
1: way more flexible than traditional kinds of savings accounts that can only be used, let's say, when you retire, or can only be used on certain types of education. So it is much, much more flexible. In terms of the timing here, if you do something out of the ordinary, like those early withdrawals and stuff, there are all kinds of different penalties that can be attached to that, depending on your circumstance. So if you want to consider that, that's definitely something you're going to want to take to a financial planner. And likewise, if you're considering a Trump account versus something like a traditional 529 or other savings plan, depending on what you want to use it for, again, very good idea to consult with the financial planner, because our tax code is so incredibly complex,
0: and
1: everybody's situation is going to be different.
0: Yeah, and parents can't just take the money out. Like mommy and dad, like mommy can't just take the money out and spend it on a new car.
1: Right, exactly.
0: Good.
1: Exactly. There's a lot of different rules here that have been put in place to try to protect, essentially try to protect the children and the money, because it is, after all, the kids' money.
0: Yeah, I only have 3 minutes here, but President Trump mentioned working on an Australia-style retirement savings plan for American workers. Just very quickly, what is that? What do they do? They have the money taken out of your paycheck and automatically put in a savings account for you? Is that how it works?
1: Essentially, yeah. So this could go really well. It could go really bad. Essentially, Mary, if you're going to use this as like an off-ramp for Social Security, I like it. Because the government already forces your employer to withhold money from your paycheck for quote-unquote savings. The problem is it doesn't actually get saved anywhere. Right? It just immediately goes to pay today's retirees. This would change that to be an actual type of savings plan where the money is coming out of your paycheck, which I don't like that it's forcibly done. I wish people could have a choice. But again, it's better than the current system, because the money doesn't just go to pay somebody else. The money goes into actual private sector investment for you that is in your account that nobody else can touch. So that part of it I like. So that's where it could go really well. The way it could go really bad, Mary, is if you simply impose this on top of the already ridiculous system we have. and now you're forcing people to have more money withheld from their paycheck. Again, we just said that everybody's circumstance is different, right? Well, if that's the case, then people need to be free to choose what to do with their income, how much they want to save, how much they want to spend. I don't need Big Brother telling me exactly what percentage of my income I should be saving every paycheck.
0: Right. Yeah, yeah. It's at least, so this sounds to me like it's what Social Security was supposed to do, which was put the money away for just that person, right? And the government can't
1: read it. Right, exactly. Mm-hmm. And yeah. Again, what I like here is the fact that you're taking people's money, but it's going back into the private sector. It's not just going to go buy government bonds where it'll lose value over time. It's not just essentially being stuffed under a mattress where the literally nothing is done with the cash. Work in the productive private sector. So we do like that part of it.
0: Right. Well, listen, I just wish, my feeling is life is hard. And if you don't prepare for your retirement, why am I paying for your retirement? Why am I living below my means now to save all this money? And then in the end, get dinged for it and have to pay for your retirement because you didn't. Do you know what I mean? Like, the part of it just seems very un-American to me, the whole entire system.
1: Well, you know, Mary, the irony here is that so many of these programs literally created the very problem that they were allegedly going to solve.
0: Before of course.
1: Social Security, people saved on their own for retirement. But then once Social Security came into play, a lot of folks decided, well, now that there's Social Security, I no longer need to save for retirement. And so you actually had a lower percentage of money being saved for retirement after the fact. Yeah. So again, it didn't eliminate dependency, it created it. Or I should say, it helped to create it.
0: Of course. And because when you tell them it was never meant to live on, it's a supplement, they get all mad. EJ, thank you so much. Really appreciate you letting us use your brain. Thank you.
1: Hey, my pleasure, Mary. Great to talk with you.
0: Have a great week. More coming up on The Rob Carson Show.
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0: and welcome back to the Rob Carson Show. I am Mary Walter, sitting in for Rob Carson. All right. I want to share a little something with you. Everybody's talking about affordability, affordability, affordability. It's the left because they said nothing's affordable. And they have all their little minions who agree with them. Nothing's affordable. Oh, my gosh, it's so expensive. Donald Trump's the worst. Even though inflation under Joe Biden was 9%. Donald Trump's the worst. So a lot of people eat out. Now, my husband and I don't do fast food. We just don't. It's the way we grew up, and we just don't. Every now and then, if I have to, I will. But a dad of three recently went viral because he has a hack at Chick-fil-A to help you save money. So listen.
1: Okay, here's the thing. We're at Chick-fil-A. I have a hack for every dad who is always thinking, why are we spending so much money at Chick-fil-A? Kids are annoyed. Love it. Okay, here's the deal. Instead of everybody ordering their fried chicken sandwich and their meal, here's what we just did and what we have been doing, and y'all need to know about this. We order...
2: Look at that. How many nuggets?
3: 30.
1: We order 30 nuggets. And you know how much 30 nuggets is on this? Let's see here. 30 nuggets. $17. $17. And the buns, then they each get, we order each one gets just a bun, just a buttered bun, okay, which is the sandwich. They each get the buttered bun for 75 cents, or 25 cents each. So for 75 cents, we get the buns. Then everybody eats.
3: They don't need a sandwich.
1: For $20, every kid gets a chicken salad, or chicken, fried chicken sandwich.
2: Yeah, fill it up, make their own sandwich. They still have all that extra.
1: Everybody's happy. Dad's happy.
3: No one's happy.
1: We have saved so much money. I'm just telling you, you can eat under $45 at Chick-fil-A as a family of five. If you do what I'm saying, that's all I'm saying. Bye.
0: I just love that they have the older kids, like, nobody's happy. Because he's at that age where he's like, I wanted a Chick-fil-A sandwich. I don't want the nuggets. I love these type of things. You know, going into the next hour, you want to call in, if you have any hacks like this, like if you have any like inventive ways to save money, I'm sure people would love to hear them. 800-922-6680. We got another hour to go. All right. I'm Mary Walter. You're listening to The Rob Carson Show. Don't go anywhere.
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5: 6 News. I'm Ted Lindner. The Pentagon launching fresh strikes against Iran Monday as President Trump also announced the U.S. is reinstating its blockade of Iranian ports in the Strait of Hormuz.
6: We're taking out all of their capability for anything having to do with the Strait, with the Hormuz Strait. And I think in the end, we will end up just controlling the whole thing.
5: This is Iran's foreign minister says his country has always been the guardian of the strait. This is the number of American service members who have died in the Iran conflict continues to rise.
7: The U.S. military says the death of a Navy pilot in a helicopter crash earlier this month brings the number of dead in the Iran war to 14 service members. The Navy initially described the July 1st chopper crash in the Arabian Sea as an emergency landing. The remaining three sailors on that helicopter were rescued.
5: Fox's Lisa Lucera. 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
8: 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A chance of showers today after an overnight low of 66. Expect high of 90 today in the Prescott Quad Cities with a high of 91 tomorrow. 69 for your overnight low in Cottonwood in the Verde Valley with a high today of 101 and 99 on Wednesday. 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
21: 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Gary McNamara and Eric Harley talk about everything from politics to social issues and news of the day. Whether you're up late or you're just starting your day, welcome to the show. 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
22: 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He is Eric Harley and I'm Gary McNamara. Again, the show interfering with my reading.
23: What are you reading?
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22: I said, wonder if this applies to me.
23: Yeah.
22: And, and you would mention it, and I was actually reading the article.
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23: Ooh.
0: For the individual?
1: Yeah, the talk for the talk
2: not,
1: radio.
2: Not
1: host.
2: For the listener. It's not for the, never no, time no, to no, walk no, away no, for the no. listener. To be yeah. clear.
1: How do you reconnect with that first moment of love? If that love has changed, is it time to walk away on your own terms and divorce the industry? You know, do you still love radio?
0: Yeah.
1: Do you still have that spark?
2: I don't know of a time in my career that I've been more enthusiastic.
1: I know.
2: And gotten greater satisfaction from what I do. You and I talked about this off the air. We often talk about it off the air. That we really do love doing this. I'm very grateful for the fact that people choose to seek us out. They don't have to. There's so many things you can listen to today.
1: I know.
2: You know, whatever. Podcast, you know, anything and everything. And they also choose us. And that to me is so humbling.
1: I know.
2: Of course I know why. It's because we're excellent. But it's but it's to me that's since I was 18 when I could say something and somebody would respond to it, like a caller would call in, you know, respond. It was music radio, you know, and they'd call and, you know, or I'd go, we'd go to do a live remote somewhere. This is when I was doing a local show and people would show up. You'd promote it. You'd say, hey, we're going to be here. Come see us. And people would come out. In fact, Sam from San Antonio went to Bristol where we had Shell Rotella Super Rigs this year and wanted to shake my hand. He lives in San Antonio. And he came up and just wanted to say hi, listens every morning. And I love that because, you know, San Antonio Del Rio, my old stomping grounds. I'm not sure how much stomping I did, but it was so great to see that. And you and I have seen that before where, you know, we've been at events and people come up and that's, you know, just amazing. But I can't imagine. In fact, vacation, and I'm very serious about this. Vacation is difficult. I don't mind having more time with my lovely bride. I really don't. She might have a different opinion about that, but I love spending time with her. And I, you know, that's great. She did not have the week off. In fact, she worked through Independence Day. She worked through that weekend and everything. She's working a lot of overtime here lately. But having this here every night and coming back to this, the recent death of my brother, you know, it wasn't that this was that work was a distraction or getting back to normal. It was that I felt like I was coming back into my other family, my mm-hmm. work family here, you guys here in the studio that I work with, but the listener family. And it was and still is therapeutic in that we can sit and talk about, and I, you know, not every talk show host does this, but I think you and I have really been clear about we'll talk. We're not going to be on the tribal thing, you know. We're going to issue our concerns, even if we vote for the person. We're going to express our convictions. And there is something therapeutic about being able to do it. I don't get that same therapy, you know, that same satisfaction from social media. I never have because, you know, it just kind of falls into the void.
1: Well, there's too many distractions.
2: Yeah, exactly.
1: There's too many. You know, I was thinking about this actually when I was reading an article about, you know, about Lindsey Graham, how much he loved the job, how he was addicted to the job, how he wanted to. And, you know, there's, you saw the, you know, of course, the political criticism is there. Yeah, but he didn't support Trump. Then he did support Trump. Yeah, but that's the politics of it. He knew he could have influence by standing by Trump on a variety of different issues. Even at times you said, Lindsey, do you really believe this?
3: Yeah.
1: Are you kissing a little butt there?
3: Right.
1: But you can understand that the whole goal was to get what he wanted. And what he wanted, what he really focused on, and as we said yesterday, was the fact that Lindsey Graham was one of those people, forget about anything domestic policy that you disagreed with, on the level of protecting America from our enemies and recognizing our enemies, whether it's Putin, Xi, Islamic Jihad, you know, Sharia supremacy. He was absolutely adamant, and however he could do that to promote that, which I believe is absolutely necessary, because there's not a lot of people. You know, it's you've got the whole Democratic Party. Well, there's really no difference between Sharia supremacy and the mega churches in Texas.
3: Huh.
1: You know, I mean, it's like trying to make the moral equivalence. I just used that. I just came up with that in my head there. It could be Catholicism. It could be whatever. That there's really, of course, there's a difference.
3: Yes,
1: it's like saying there's no difference between Sharia supremacy and our democracy here.
3: Right.
1: That we have, and I know we're a constitutional republic under the umbrella, the general umbrella of a democracy, just for the nitpickers out there. But it was his passion and love and his joy to go anywhere, and I went, wow, that's how I feel about this job. I thought about that yesterday. So when I saw that article, I went, wow, that's really interesting. I have way more passion and fun now than I've ever had in my radio career, because for so much of the career, you're trying to figure what to do.
2: And how to present it.
1: Yeah. And when you're in that time of trying to find yourself, management, who is probably more clueless than you are.
2: Except our management.
1: Well,
2: they're very...
1: No, I'm talking way back when.
2: Yeah.
1: But they were younger.
2: Yeah,
1: the management. They were all in their 20s and 30s. They didn't know.
2: Yeah,
1: and so you're dealing with a bunch of people who don't know, and so you just go do what you do every day. But that pressure is there every day, trying to please yourself, please the audience, and please the management. And it is a tough thing to get through. That stress, that's all gone now.
2: Right.
1: It's gone.
2: If you love doing it, then you're going to be thoughtful about that presentation
1: Everybody has grown.
2: Yeah.
1: Management is older. The talent, everybody has got to a certain point and went, okay, now that I've been in this business as long as I have, I realize that we still know nothing. Go do what you do and have fun and be yourself.
2: Yeah. and I kind of feel like, again, you know, I made the joke earlier about I restart the clock on my career every night as the show comes on. But I kind of have that attitude about, and you and I have talked about this before, we feel like we need to show up and earn it all over again for the audience, because, you know, we may get compliments. Oh, man, the show you did today or yesterday or whatever, today's podcast was, man, it was awesome. You know, blah, blah, blah, blah, blah. That can't go to my head. It never does. I'm not able to let that feed any ego, because I realize, yeah, but I could screw it up royally.
1: Well,
2: we're
1: in the immediacy news entertainment sector, which is, you know, your current today. It's not like we put out Elton John's Goodbye Yellow Brick Road and can sit back a half a century and go, everybody thinks that's a great album.
2: Listen to this album.
1: What a great album
2: that
1: is.
2: Oh, my gosh.
1: Looking back. But then again, you know, the other thing that I look at, when you look at musicians or when you look at sports people who keep, and I know a couple that keep reflecting, their whole life is still reflecting back to 30 years ago, 40 years ago, 50 years ago. Their whole mindset is what they had done. I'm so glad I'm not there. They may be comfortable in it. I couldn't be comfortable. And I'm not, it's not a criticism. It's that I couldn't do that.
2: Yeah.
1: I just can't look. I can't look back. I can't. And a lot of, in those professions, you know, because your career normally for most musicians probably is two or three great albums. and then everything is playing the hits, and nobody, we know it's well known in the music industry, we don't care about your new song.
2: Yeah.
1: Now, the great bands are the ones where people do care about their new music.
2: Well, and go, I remember the hair band Warrant talked about walking into their record label one time, and their album, a huge wall-sized poster of their album cover was on, you know, the wall as you walk into the reception area. And then they walked in the next time, it wasn't just a few months later, and it was Alice in Chains. And it was like, oh, things have changed a little bit.
1: And I understand that this is a business where, you know, because it's current event, it's current for today. That once we're gone, you know, in a few years, everybody forgets and moves on to the next thing. That's just the reality of the business. Yeah. But it's also the beauty of the business is that you get to do it.
2: You get to live in it today.
1: You get to live in it every single day, and everything that you do is fresh.
2: And that's where the appreciation comes from, I think.
1: Yeah.
2: It's, you know, because it's like, yeah, I get to talk about it. Because if I'm, you know, at some point I'll have to retire. I'm thinking probably 95. God willing, I live that long. I'm thinking 95, I'll probably hang it up. But if, you know, if I look at this situation as long as I'm of this mindset, and it keeps growing every day, I'm a little more excited, encouraged, and I guess in love with, married to, you know, the job, as they put it, you know, in the article, you know, maybe it's time to break up with your career if you don't enjoy it, which isn't, by the way, bad advice if you don't enjoy it. But it's a foreign thought to me. And I think it comes from having the creative ability that we have here on this show that you don't always have. We don't have, the boss isn't down the hallway right now, you know? And they do let us do our thing. And we also understand there's a responsibility in staying on top of things, you know, and then, you know, breaking news and everything that comes along with what you're doing. So, but all of that to me is enjoyable. When we get into serious breaking news, while I don't like the nature of the story, you know, quite possibly,
1: there's an adrenaline rush.
2: Well, I take great pride in wanting to get it right for the audience. Like we've said, we don't care about being first. We just want to get what we know and report what we know, where we tell the audience where we're getting it from, and then being able to report that breaking news. I take great pride in doing it and taking a thoughtful approach to it.
1: You know, the best thing is when you look at, you know, the being in the media in any particular way, you know, whether, you know, musician or actor, for example, everybody's looking back at the things you've done in the past. I just love being in something where, you know, the career is now, what, 45 years, 46 years, whatever it is now, and you're still doing new stuff every day.
2: Yeah.
1: To me, that I'm so appreciative of that, because it doesn't exist. I couldn't imagine being in music and people going, could you play that hit, Gary, that you had in 1977?
2: Yeah. The first song I ever played on the air at this small country station where I started was Amarillo by Morning, George Strait. And, you know, I think about it, that song is, you know, it seems ancient. It's a great song. It's actually his version of it. There was another version of it before that. But I think about that, and I think about all the young Reba McEntire, the Judds when they were first starting out and all this. And it's just amazing to think about, you know? If I were doing music presentation as a DJ, you know, on the air, I wouldn't feel like I was serving an audience.
1: No.
2: The music serves the audience.
1: Yeah, I couldn't do music.
2: But, yeah, I just don't have that in me.
1: It would be so boring, and we both did it. I don't remember the first song I played on commercial radio, but I do know the first song I ever played in front of a microphone for college radio.
2: Yeah?
1: Death May Be Your Santa Claus, Mott the Hoople.
2: All right.
1: Not all the young dudes, Death May Be Your Santa Claus. We are Red Eye Radio.
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3: 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Typically, the highest rates across major segments are paid for loads negotiated on Sundays, and the highest volume of loads for all segments is seen on Mondays, also the weekday that tends to be the best for flatbed negotiations, yielding the best rates. Owner-operators tend to have less negotiation strength on Tuesday, which shows the lowest weekday spread between brokers' offered rates and actual paid rates. Broker offers tend to rise by Wednesday, as the end of the week is in sight. This day also seems optimal for the 3 o'clock hustle, so-called for its reliance on that afternoon time of day, when brokers are getting nervous, to improve negotiation strength. Stay mindful of this system to maximize your revenue. 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
27: 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That's your KQ&A Community Calendar. I'm Marie Hart.
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0: Fox News. I'm Ted Lindner. The Pentagon launching fresh strikes against Iran Monday as President Trump also announced the U.S. is reinstating its blockade of Iranian ports in the Strait of Hormuz.
1: We're taking out all of their capability for anything having to do with the Strait, with the Hormuz Strait. And I think in the end, we will end up discontrolling the whole thing.
0: This is Iran's foreign minister says his country has always been the guardian of the strait. This is the number of American service members who have died in the Iran conflict continues to rise.
2: The U.S. military says the death of a Navy pilot in a helicopter crash earlier this month brings the number of dead in the Iran war to 14 service members. The Navy initially described the July 1st chopper crash in the Arabian Sea as an emergency landing. The remaining three sailors on that helicopter were rescued.
0: Fox's Lisa Lucera. 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
3: 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A chance of showers today after an overnight low of 66. Expect high of 90 today in the Prescott Quad Cities with a high of 91 tomorrow. 69 for your overnight low in Cottonwood in the Verde Valley with a high today of 101 and 99 on Wednesday. 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

0: Fox News. I'm Ted Lindner. The Pentagon launching fresh strikes against Iran Monday as President Trump also announced the U.S. is reinstating its blockade of Iranian ports in the Strait of Hormuz.
1: We're taking out all of their capability for anything having to do with the Strait, with the Hormuz Strait. And I think in the end, we will end up discontrolling the whole thing.
0: This is Iran's foreign minister says his country has always been the guardian of the Strait. This is the number of American service members who have died in the Iran conflict continues to rise.
2: The U.S. military says the death of a Navy pilot in a helicopter crash earlier this month brings the number of dead in the Iran war to 14 service members. The Navy initially described the July 1st chopper crash in the Arabian Sea as an emergency landing. The remaining three sailors on that helicopter were rescued.
0: Fox's Lisa Lucera. 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
3: 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A chance of showers today after an overnight low of 66. Expect a high of 90 today in the Prescott Quad Cities with a high of 91 tomorrow. 69 for your overnight low in Cottonwood in the Verde Valley with a high today of 101 and 99 on Wednesday. 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
1: 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I'm Jerry McNamara. 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I was listening to this audio a couple of minutes ago, and I went, oh, okay. Basically covers all the points I wanted to make about the situation in Iran right now, and it came from Brit Hume yesterday on Fox News. Here we go.
2: You know, I wonder if that fee that the president wants will ever be paid by anybody, but the real question

0: Fox News. I'm Ted Lindner. The Pentagon launching fresh strikes against Iran Monday as President Trump also announced the U.S. is reinstating its blockade of Iranian ports in the Strait of Hormuz.
1: We're taking out all of their capability for anything having to do with the Strait, with the Hormuz Strait. And I think in the end, we will end up discontrolling the whole thing.
0: This is Iran's foreign minister says his country has always been the guardian of the Strait. This is the number of American service members who have died in the Iran conflict continues to rise.
2: The U.S. military says the death of a Navy pilot in a helicopter crash earlier this month brings the number of dead in the Iran war to 14 service members. The Navy initially described the July 1st chopper crash in the Arabian Sea as an emergency landing. The remaining three sailors on that helicopter were rescued.
0: Fox's Lisa Lucera. 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
3: 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A chance of showers today after an overnight low of 66. Expect high of 90 today in the Prescott Quad Cities with a high of 91 tomorrow. 69 for your overnight low in Cottonwood in the Verde Valley with a high today of 101 and 99 on Wednesday. 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
7: Fox News, I'm Ted Lindner. The Pentagon launching fresh strikes against Iran Monday as President Trump also announced the U.S. is reinstating its blockade of Iranian ports in the Strait of Hormuz.
8: We're taking out all of their capability for anything having to do with the Strait, with the Hormuz Strait. And I think in the end, we will end up discontrolling the whole thing.
7: This is Iran's foreign minister says his country has always been the guardian of the strait. This is the number of American service members who have died in the Iran conflict continues to rise.
9: The U.S. military says the death of a Navy pilot in a helicopter crash earlier this month brings the number of dead in the Iran war to 14 service members. The Navy initially described the July 1st chopper crash in the Arabian Sea as an emergency landing. The remaining three sailors on that helicopter were rescued.
7: Fox's Lisa Lucera. 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
10: 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A chance of showers today after an overnight low of 66. Expect high of 90 today in the Prescott Quad Cities with a high of 91 tomorrow. 69 for your overnight low in Cottonwood in the Verde Valley with a high today of 101 and 99 on Wednesday. 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
21: 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Good morning. Great to talk with you. Great to have a conversation with you over the course of the next 3 hours. Joining me to aid in that conversation will be the one and only Byron York, coming up in our next hour. He, of course, the Dean of Political Reporters, coming from the Washington Examiner. Also, we'll speak with HHS official Alex Adams, coming up in the 7 o'clock hour as well. Matthew Spaulding from Hillsdale will join us for our ongoing conversation about America 250. And then we're going to wrap things up with, a friend of the program that we have great admiration for. And he's got a lot of fans out there. Mike Rowe, he of Dirty Jobs, and of course his foundation, Mike Rowe Works, to talk about something that he's been working on his entire career to make sure that there are skilled laborers in this country, American skilled laborers, to take American jobs that America needs done. And it looks like a new partnership with the War Department is helping out that endeavor in a big way. There are a ton of jobs that are identified now as national security concerns. We need Americans doing these jobs, and we need to make sure that our youth, our high schoolers and high school graduates, instead of thinking that the only path they have forward is to get some sort of anthropology degree or, you know, lesbian studies degree from a liberal arts college somewhere that's going to put them in debt for a couple hundred thousand dollars. Hey, got a better idea for you. Learn a skill, be on the job within a few months, and basically have a career for life without any student loan debt. That's all in the works right now through the Trump administration, and Mike Rowe is partnering with them. We got a great story to tell with him. He'll be joining us coming up in our 8 o'clock hour. You want to make sure that you're a part of that. We also have this shooting in Maine that we're going to try to give as many facts about and not things that will make anyone take to the streets and starts marching and screaming. And that's unlike whatever you're getting in the media elsewhere about that shooting involving ICE agents and a Colombian national. We'll get to that a little bit later, too. I do want to pick up where we left off yesterday with regard to the death of Lindsey Graham, because the governor, Henry McMaster of South Carolina, has moved rather rapidly for the plan to replace Lindsey Graham in the interim, as well as doing a special election. And I want to address this special election real fast, because I mentioned yesterday that South Carolina is going to be utilizing a completely inclusive, transparent, dare I say, democratic process to choose the new Republican nominee for senator replacing Lindsey Graham. He was up for re-election this year. So the ballot would have had Lindsey Graham's name on it. So they're mobilizing, and within the next several weeks, they're going to have a special primary. So the candidates, should they raise the money and get the names to qualify for the ballot over the course of the next 2 weeks, candidates will be presented to Republican voters in South Carolina, and the voters will be able to choose who their nominee is. That sounds pretty normal, doesn't it? And I mentioned yesterday that up in Maine, they're not doing that. In Maine, they kept telling you that they're having an inclusive, transparent, democratic process to replace Graham Platner, who, though he did not pass away, his career is dead, at least his political career for now. Thank the Lord. He dropped out of the race, and now everyone up in Maine is wringing their hands trying to figure out, oh, what are we going to do? Oh, we had our candidate, and now we got to replace him. And, of course, any normal observer looking at the calendar and looking at when the election is and how much time they have to get a candidate, any normal observer says, just have a special election. Let the voters decide. They're not doing that in Maine. They're not doing what Republicans are doing in South Carolina. No, the Democrats, who continue to tell you that they're having an open and inclusive and transparent process, they're getting about 600 of the chosen few delegates to the Democratic Party, people who have decided to dedicate their lives to run and become a delegate to the convention. And again, I'm not discounting that process. A lot of parties utilize that process.
1: But it's not, you know, your normal oyster man or lobster farmer or blue-collar worker that's serving as a delegate to the party for a convention to choose a nominee. The opposite of what they tell us they do. The opposite of what they tell us they are, these Democrats. No, these are select few who are obsessed with politics or dedicate their spare time to politics. Instead of serving in their local church, they serve the political party. And they're going to participate in this convention, and those 600 delegates will choose who their nominee is. It's got everything but a smoke-filled room. And someone needs to explain to me why Maine Democrats couldn't do a primary. Now, I'm told that in South Carolina, the state pays for the primary, the state pay for the election, and there's no money. The Maine Democrats don't have the money. Last I checked, these Marxists have a ton of money. They have enough money to put out a lot of TV ads and social media campaigns. So you can't tell me there's no money. But even if that's true, there are ways around this. In Virginia, parties often have a thing called a firehouse primary, where there's only a few locations where you can vote in that primary. And you need to go out of your way to go and vote. You need to be dedicated. You need to be motivated. But it's doable. And it's certainly a lot more democratic and inclusive than having just this little select number of people who are choosing the nominee. But even if it's true that it's impossible for Maine to have a special election because the Democrats would have to pay for it, by the way, I'm pretty sure Chuck Schumer's political action committees could write a check and cover the cost in a moment's notice. They just don't want to. But even if it were true that it was just a money thing, Maine would love to have an open, democratic, transparent, inclusive process like they keep telling you they're having. Every single video they put out explaining what the process is, they keep saying, well, just so you know, it's inclusive and it's democratic and it's transparent and it's open. And did we say it was inclusive? And it's not inclusive. If you're a Democrat in Maine, unless you decide that you want to be a delegate, the only inclusion you have is you're allowed to send an email to that delegate telling you who you want them to vote for. That delegate doesn't have to do anything you say. But that's fine. If it's money standing in the way, I just wonder something. And I beg any of you in Maine, or if you have friends in Maine, have them go up to their local Democrat warlord that covers whatever precinct they're in. I think that's what they call them. Is it warlord? Yeah, let's go with warlord. Have them go up to them and say, listen, could you just do us a favor? Next time you explain this arcane process to us and tell us how inclusive it is, just preface everything by saying, by the way, if we have the money, we just have an election, and then you, the voters, could decide. But because we don't have the money, here's what we're doing instead. And they never say that. I guess it's implied. Or is it inferred? I always get that confused. Anyway, the Democrats are getting into a smoke-filled room, and they're hand-selecting Graham Plattner's successor to be their nominee. Republicans in South Carolina, they'll be having a special election. They'll be having it by the second week of August, and the voters of South Carolina will choose who will replace Lindsey Graham on the ticket this November. And that's good. That's the way it ought to be. In the interim, they needed a replacement for Senator Graham in the Senate for the rest of his term, which lasts until, I think, the end of this year, December 31st or January 3rd, I believe, technically. And for that, they chose Lindsey Graham's sister, Darlene. The president recommended this to the governor, and the governor confirmed that that would be the plan. Now, we've heard a lot about Lindsey Graham's sister. Lindsey Graham raised her at the age of 18, both of their parents had passed away. We don't know if the president recommended this course of action and the governor followed suit, or if the governor let the president know that this is what he was planning to do, and so the president said, oh, well, that's what I recommend. Either way, everyone seemed to be on board with it, and in fact, she's already been sworn in. Lindsey Graham's sister, Darlene, had been by his side through almost his entire political career. She campaigned with him. She was a big part of the Lindsey Graham story, and she's also a public servant. She is a public servant currently serving as the Well, shoot, I apologize. I had it right at my fingertips. This is what happens. Oh, she has a BS in sociology, an MA in rehabilitation counseling. Here it is. She served as the commissioner of the South Carolina Commission for the Blind, overseeing programs for people who are blind and have low vision. She's also worked in vocational rehabilitation and served on various state workforce boards. But she doesn't want to be a senator. She doesn't plan to be a senator. She's not going to be running for senator again. She is what is known in American politics often in cases like this. When a person in elective office dies, she is a placeholder. This happens. California just did this when Dianne Feinstein died. She's not specifically qualified to be a senator, but she has many qualifications to be able to fill this role and vote as her brother would have voted whenever a vote comes up between now and November. And I think there's some harmony to that. And it's been handled orderly, inclusive, democratic. 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
19: 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That's your KQ&A Community Calendar. I'm Marie Hart.
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1: Slightly more lucid than James Franco on a bender, claiming to see aliens in his backyard, I'm Larry O'Connor, your humble host for O'Connor and Company. Looking forward to a conversation with Byron York. The man has the greatest hair in all of political media. That head of hair is something I envy. I admit I hold envy in my heart. But in case you didn't pick up what I was throwing down in our opening segment there with regard to how South Carolina is replacing Lindsey Graham, and how Maine is replacing Graham Plattner on the ticket, let me just summarize it. Democrats are hypocrites. Absolute lying hypocrites who are getting away with it. I've not seen one person in the mainstream media or on the cable news stations who are covering what's going on in Maine criticizing their process one iota. Well, you know, what are you going to do? I know what you're going to do. You let the voters decide. They're spending all this time explaining this convoluted process that they're going through, when they could be putting some energy into actually, you know, having an election. And I'm tired of everybody telling me that, well, they don't have the money. The state government in Maine isn't going to pay for it, so what are they going to do? Last I checked, Democrats have access to a lot of money. You can't tell me that they can't go to George Soros and say, hey, could we have $1 million to run an election statewide, please? Hey, you know how everybody loves the Iowa caucuses? Everyone loves the Iowa caucuses. And they're fun. I've been to the Iowa caucuses. They are fun. And one night every year, every 4 years, I should say, everybody goes to their local church or school or community center, boys club or whatever, and they all stand in the room, and everybody moves over to the side of the room to pick the candidate that they want to be the president, and or at least be the nominee for president. And everybody in the room gets counted depending on what candidate they're standing on the side of the room for, and then they submit that all across the state. And guess what? The party pays for that. State of Iowa doesn't pay for that. The political parties pay for the caucuses, that the storied caucuses that become the first in the nation voice about who our next president is going to be. And they can't even do anything that open and democratic in Maine. While they're screaming at us, Republicans will destroy our democracy, which of course is not a democracy. Republicans are anti-democracy. Republicans want to silence that. Maine is literally putting together a structure and a process right now that is the opposite of democracy. It's fine. Just stop lying to us. Stop being hypocrites. Stop telling us that you're something that you're not. You know that it's not open, inclusive, and transparent, because every single statement they put out begins with that. We're being open and transparent and inclusive, and they're not. South Carolina, on the other hand, is doing actually what you should do. Let the people vote. Thank you very much. Last evening, to be exact, I had a great opportunity. I'm going to be talking it as the morning goes on, but I did want to just stop for a moment and thank the Speaker of the House, Mike Johnson. Speaker Johnson, they had a flurry of votes last night. He ended up going long in his regular schedule as a very busy man as Speaker of the House, but then he joined about 40 of us, 40 of us who are radio hosts, podcasters, and some pastors, and gave us a personal tour of the Capitol. This was a once-in-a-lifetime experience that Meredith and I got to enjoy and relish. We got a lot of video footage of him, because this was more than just a tour of the Capitol led by the Speaker of the House. It was specifically based on the Speaker's faith, based on the faith that our nation was founded on, based on the Christian faith, and certainly the Christian faith fueled by the Old Testament and Judeo-Christian law and ethics and morality and tradition. Because for those of you who continue to hear from people that we are not a Christian nation or not a religious nation, that we are in no way linked to faith, well, you're being lied to. Our nation's founding, our document that we just celebrated, 250 years of existence, the Declaration of Independence, specifically talks about how the foundational principle is that we were created equal. Not that we were born equal, not that we just showed up equal, but that we were created equal by our Creator with certain rights that kings can't give us. And that sentiment is entwined not only in the principles and values that our nation was built on, but also in the very building our lawmakers occupy whenever they vote. It was a stunning, stunning tour. I've got some photographs, and we've got video that we captured that as the week goes on, we're going to be putting together some packages and showing you exactly what the speaker was. This is a good man. 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
9: News. I'm Ted Lindner. The Pentagon launching fresh strikes against Iran Monday as President Trump also announced the U.S. is reinstating its blockade of Iranian ports in the Strait of Hormuz.
11: We're taking out all of their capability for anything having to do with the Strait, with the Hormuz Strait. And I think in the end, we will end up discontrolling the whole thing.
9: This is Iran's foreign minister says his country has always been the guardian of the Strait. This is the number of American service members who have died in the Iran conflict continues to rise.
12: The U.S. military says the death of a Navy pilot in a helicopter crash earlier this month brings the number of dead in the Iran war to 14 service members. The Navy initially described the July 1st chopper crash in the Arabian Sea as an emergency landing. The remaining three sailors on that helicopter were rescued.
9: Fox's Lisa Lucera. 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
10: 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A chance of showers today after an overnight low of 66. Expect high of 90 today in the Prescott Quad Cities with a high of 91 tomorrow. 69 for your overnight low in Cottonwood in the Verde Valley with a high today of 101 and 99 on Wednesday. 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
1: I have been saying for months that the political left in this country are hoping for a George Floyd moment or a Minneapolis ICE moment. I've been saying that they want unrest in the streets, and I've been criticized for saying that. How dare you? No, that's not true. The last thing they want is something horrible to happen. They don't know. They actually do. The Democrats want unrest. There's a reason why they refuse to fund the Department of Homeland Security, why they shut down the government three times in 1 year. They want chaos. They want to instill in voters a sense of unease, unnerve. They want you angry and frustrated and torn apart. Because that's a good political climate for an opposition party to make the case that we need new leadership. It just is. And they saw their political fortunes rise because of the unrest in Minneapolis, because of the chaos in the streets in Minneapolis. They thought that was a good thing. They've actually talked about it. Gave them a political upper hand. You could argue that it did. Kristi Noem is no longer the Secretary of Homeland Security. Many observers believe in part because of the chaos that ensued in Minneapolis. I've been saying that as we lead up to the election, they're going to want some kind of long, hot summer moment that they will be able to take to the streets and use as a political weapon against the Trump administration and Republicans in leadership. And it appears as though they may have gotten that event yesterday. Yesterday in Maine, of all places. You know, here we've got Maine, where because Graham Plattner is now no longer on the ticket and they've got a chaotic situation, and whoever they choose to replace him is going to be, you know, kind of a JV type politician. And now here they were thinking that they were going to defeat Susan Collins finally once and for all. And it appears that maybe not. Maybe Susan Collins lives to fight for six more years in the Senate. And now, boom, right there in Maine, they have their flashpoint. The facts. ICE agents out of the Boston division were doing their job, going after an illegal immigrant that had an open detainer order. Now, in the process of doing that in the city of, I believe it's pronounced Biddeford, Maine, in the process of surveilling and pursuing and trying to apprehend one illegal immigrant who had a open detainer for deportation, they encountered another foreign national, a gentleman from Colombia, excuse me, who was not the target of their investigation and actually did have a work permit. But for some reason, he didn't like the fact that there were ICE agents around. He didn't like the fact that there were federal law enforcement in any way whatsoever. So he would not stop his vehicle. The ICE agents asked him to stop his vehicle. Now, boys and girls, what do you do when a member of law enforcement at the federal, state, county, or city level, when a member of law enforcement that is properly identified as law enforcement tells you to stop your vehicle? What do? You stop your vehicle. When they tell you to get out of the vehicle, what do? Well, you get out of your vehicle. If they have probable cause to stop you and ask you, which they did in this case, that's what you're supposed to do. This gentleman did not. This gentleman did the opposite. This gentleman stayed in his vehicle, defied those lawful orders, and even though ICE agents had surrounded his vehicle, he continued to try to back up, forward, reverse, and try to get his vehicle out of that area. In so doing, he actually struck ICE vehicles, according to eyewitness accounts. And ultimately, as

0: it's physically impossible for him to have shot anywhere but standing directly in front of the vehicle. And here's an eyewitness who was at an intersection near this incident that happened, and this eyewitness tells the story that he saw that seems to square with the other facts of the story. Let's go to that video of this eyewitness.
1: I would say 7:15, I was driving through the intersection at Hill Street and Pool Street, and as I was approaching, you could see flashing blue lights, and then as I got closer, they were unmarked, so I assumed they were ICE, and then you could see them with their green vests and stuff, and it said police, ICE, and so as I actually was going through the intersection, I heard yelling, so I know I'm supposed to be paying attention, but I heard yelling off to my, so I looked, and I was watching, and the ICE agent was yelling and drew his weapon, and he kept yelling and yelling and warning the person driving, which is when the car was put into drive and was trying to hit the ICE officer, and he fired, I would say, probably 4 shots at him, and then by that time, I was also through, you know, the intersection, so I just heard the popping, but I did see him draw his gun at the windshield, and then the car, you could see the car in the back, like rolling down the street afterwards.
0: There you go. Seems to match the account and statement delivered by ICE. Here's the statement by ICE. On July 13th at approximately 7 a.m., ICE was conducting targeting surveillance on the last known address of an illegal alien with a final order for removal. An illegal alien departed the residence in a vehicle. ICE law enforcement attempted to conduct a vehicle stop. The vehicle attempted to flee the scene. Fearing for public safety, an officer discharged his weapon. The driver of the vehicle was struck and emergency services were immediately contacted. He passed away from his injuries. Biddeford Police Department and FBI responded to the scene. Also, we're told that the Boston Division of ICE will be conducting the after-action report and investigation. It all seems pretty cut and dry, and it's the sort of thing that sadly happens often with law enforcement across the country. When they fear for public safety or for their own lives and safety, they have to discharge their firearm. But not when it's not normal and it's not routine, when there's an election to be won. And when Democrats can take an incident like this and turn it into a political payday, they're going to do that. How craven and how cynical are they? Well, within hours of this incident, Troy Jackson, one of the Democrats who want to replace Graham Platner, he put together a campaign ad centered around this entire thing. Troy Jackson, within hours of this shooting in Maine, was already drumming up hate in the streets. Here, take a look at what he put together for you.
2: We saw ICE, you know, murder people all across this country.
0: Wait, hold on. Pause there for a moment. This is a guy who wants to be a United States Senator just falsely accusing federal agents of murder. Murder. He used the word murder. They'll tell you, oh, no, we're reasonable. We don't want to defund the police. We love the police. We love our first responders. They say it all the time. And then here he is in this craven, politically opportunistic, diabolical ad that instead of mourning anybody, if he really cared about this death, and no, he turned it into a political advantage and put together an ad, rapid fire, claiming that federal agents are guilty of murder without any evidence, without any proof. And he celebrated. But sorry for interrupting. Go ahead. Let's finish the video.
2: You know, enough is enough. We need to abolish ICE. You know, people that support having this type of rogue agency need to be replaced also.
3: So the reason we're here is because a young man got killed here by ICE. And we're standing in front of Susan Collins' office. She gave ICE $70 billion to continue this rogue agency.
2: Steve, we got to come together and say no more of this.
3: He's got a 3-year-old daughter left behind now.
0: Dump that there. Yeah, of course. He's a Democrat. Of course he has to throw profanity in there in the mix. That's what they do. Last word of his ad is profanity. That's Troy Jackson. And that's the Democrats. And get ready for the narrative. Get ready for the media. And we've seen this play out time after time after time.

0: where the facts be damned, the truth be damned. They've created their narrative, and now they're going to run with it. And, oh, maybe a year from now, they may admit to the truth. Maybe 3 years from now, the actual facts of this case will come out. But that doesn't matter now. We saw this in Ferguson, Missouri. We saw this in Florida. We saw this in Minneapolis with George Floyd. We saw it again with the Minnesota shooting. They will take to the streets. They will set fires. They will riot. They will riot. Even Maine. I mean, next year, they'll probably have a riot in Los Angeles out of sympathy for Maine. You couldn't even get further away in the continental lower 48, but that's what they'll do. Because that Democrat sees a situation like this and they start salivating and they think, oh, great, this is going to help us in the election. Something wrong when you approach things like that. And there's nothing wrong with Troy Jackson for putting out a video like that. But that said, something tells me that suddenly he's the front runner in this race. Take a deep breath. Wait for all the facts to come in. Don't react one way or the other until we know the truth, and pray for our country. That's the best advice I can give you. Also, please pray for the victims of the twin earthquakes down in Venezuela. I continue this campaign now, and I want to give you an update on another young person who was pulled from the rubble of these collapsed buildings. Listen, please, to little Adriana. She's from Venezuela, speaking through an interpreter. Her nephew, was found alive after they had given up hope.
1: A friend of mine who lives there in La Guaira called me and said, Adriana, they pulled your nephew out. I threw myself to the floor. I started screaming and crying. I came to the hospital and they confirmed he was here. Today he's giving me little kisses. He talks to me. He tells me where it hurts. I'm very grateful to the rescuers that found him. God bless them.
0: The rescue forces are leaving there because they think that there are no more survivors, and they may be right. 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You know who's still there? 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
1: I'm going to be perfectly frank with you. I hate news cycles like this. I absolutely hate them. Because half of the news is speculation. Half of the news is reaction. Half of the news is outrage. And then you go to the cable news shows, and they set up an entire roundtable discussion, which ends up being a debate, which ends up being a shouting match, where they talk over each other, and you can't figure out what the heck anyone's saying. And almost all of the topics that they discuss on these cable news shows are based on speculation. And so they set up a hypothetical and say, well, you know, if this is true, that ICE, shot an innocent man and killed him, what does that mean? And it's like, why even engage in that conversation if that is true? Stop. You had me at if. Let's just let the news develop. Let the facts come out. The problem is you've got people so worked up into a lather, frothing at the mouth, and you've got, you know, every single Democrat running for that Senate seat in Maine. I just saw a New York Times article go by. Every single one of them has denounced ICE. You just saw the ad from Troy Jackson. It's a rogue agency, that they're murderers, that they're, I mean, there's no information, there's no facts. And by the way, even if in some way it is found that the facts support that this single agent acted inappropriately or maybe even illegally and violated protocol and process and whatever standard procedure may be in discharging his firearm, that doesn't mean that the entire agency is rogue and the entire agency is full of murderers. But that's where we are with the political rhetoric of 2026, because this election is coming. And it's just, and as someone who's in a responsible position to have to sift through this information, deliver the news to you and analysis to you, it is beyond frustrating and disheartening to have to spend most of my time just saying, well, yeah, that's just you trying to scream about something for your own political advantage. Well, I'll wait until the facts come in. No, nobody is celebrated for waiting. But I can tell you, again, if you look at the evidence, if you look at the photograph of the car, the four bullet holes are in the front of the windshield on the driver's side. There is no doubt that the person who shot was in front of the car. I guess the only question now is if the car was heading toward him. That's it. That's the beginning, middle, and end of it. But these Democrats who see political advantage here, as far as they're concerned, if they anger people, if they get people worked up so that they will drop everything, take to the streets and march and scream and riot, since that helps them politically, that's what they're going to do. It's just a sad state of affairs, and that's why I say pray for our country, because we need all the help we can get right now. And by the way, pray for cool heads on the Republican side to be able to be clear-eyed, stick with the facts, and just continue to confront every insane accusation with facts. Facts, facts, facts. The facts are on our side. The truth is on our side. When you've got the truth on your side, it makes it really easy to engage in a debate. Just continue to stick with the truth. The bottom line is, Democrats don't want ICE to exist because they don't want to enforce immigration laws, because they want open borders. Keep coming back to that. You know, you're using this incident to further your political agenda, and your political agenda is don't enforce immigration laws, don't enforce our border, and allow anyone from any country to come in here and never be deported no matter what crimes they commit. That's your political position. You know how I can prove it? Because just a couple of years ago, you held the presidency, the Senate, and the House, and that's exactly what happened. With tens of millions of criminals pouring over our border. And all these Democrats will now say, well, of course we overstepped things. You know, Biden let the border get out of hand. Of course we want to protect it. No, what do you mean, of course? There's no of course here. You weren't saying anything as it was happening. In fact, you were calling Border Patrol agents racists who were on horseback whipping Haitians. You were lying about them then. Why should I think you're not lying about them now? You're just allowing your lies to further your political agenda, which is what now? repeat it along with me. You don't want to enforce immigration laws. That's why you want to dismantle ICE and destroy it. Because you don't want immigration laws. And you don't want to enforce our border. You don't want to protect our border. You want to let anyone around the world into this country no matter what. I know that's what you want because when you were in power, that's what you did. And so, you know, listen, enforcing the law can sometimes get ugly when the people who are breaking the law don't want to be the target of enforcement. That's what law enforcement does. Law enforcement enforces the law. And if there are people routinely violating the law, you know, they don't want to be incarcerated. They don't want to be deported. They don't want to be punished for breaking the law. So they do things like flee the police. They do things like turn their car toward a police officer in their attempts to flee and try to plow through a cop. It happens a lot. And law enforcement has to protect themselves and they have to protect the community. And that means sometimes criminals get shot. And when their only response is, all right, that's it, do away with the police officers, it means they want our society to be lawless. Remember that. That's what this is really about. 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
5: Fox News, I'm Ted Lindner. The Pentagon launching fresh strikes against Iran Monday as President Trump also announced the U.S. is reinstating its blockade of Iranian ports in the Strait of Hormuz.
6: We're taking out all of their capability for anything having to do with the Strait, with the Hormuz Strait. And I think in the end, we will end up discontrolling the whole thing.
5: This is Iran's foreign minister says his country has always been the guardian of the strait. This is the number of American service members who have died in the Iran conflict continues to rise.
7: The U.S. military says the death of a Navy pilot in a helicopter crash earlier this month brings the number of dead in the Iran war to 14 service members. The Navy initially described the July 1st chopper crash in the Arabian Sea as an emergency landing. The remaining three sailors on that helicopter were rescued.
5: Fox's Lisa Lucera. 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
8: 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A chance of showers today after an overnight low of 66. Expect high of 90 today in the Prescott Quad Cities with a high of 91 tomorrow. 69 for your overnight low in Cottonwood in the Verde Valley with a high today of 101 and 99 on Wednesday. 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
20: 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Contact Matt Force at 928-708-0100. On August 1st and 2nd, head to the Prescott Rodeo Grounds and cheer on the youth of the Yavapai County Junior Rodeo Association as they compete in two free rodeos. Prescott Frontier Days will host the rodeos, which start at 7 a.m. on both days. To find out more, visit ycjra.com. That's your KQ&A community calendar. I'm Marie Hart.
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1: 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Good morning. Larry O'Connor here in the Relief Factor studio. Great to talk with you, and it's a busy morning at that. Coming up in 30 minutes, remember the First Lady's initiative to increase foster homes in America, a brand-new initiative, a home for every child. Well, we've got a representative from Health and Human Services talk about a real success story here with this program and an astounding response from the states. We'll get into that coming up in 30 minutes. Also in our next hour, Hillsdale College's own Dr. Matthew Spaulding, continuing our ongoing series talking about America's 250, where we were 250 years ago now after the Declaration was signed. And the one and only Mike Rowe will be joining us to talk about some new initiatives for skills-based laborers, American laborers, to do American jobs. It's a national security issue, says the War Department. We'll get into all of that coming up. But right now, we stick with politics with our favorite political reporter in Washington, D.C. Don't tell Mark Halperin. He's based in New York, so I think I'll get away with it. He is Byron York of the Washington Examiner. And Byron, what I like about you is you know the nitty-gritty and the details of what's going on, but then you're very good at the big picture, too. And I think we're going to handle both in our time together. Good morning, sir.
23: Good morning, Larry. Good to talk to you.
1: Thank you, sir. The first of the details, can you summarize what's happening in South Carolina after the untimely death of Lindsey Graham? Actually, before we even get into that, it was a stunning announcement. I mentioned that Lindsey Graham would hold court in that Fox News green room. I know a green room that you're very familiar with as well. Your encounters with Lindsey Graham over the years must be legion.
23: Well, we did run across each other quite a bit. You know, one of the things I covered a lot was the judicial nomination battles of the George W. Bush years.
1: Yeah.
23: And, you know, let me just say it this way. The Graham's involvement in almost every big story you can think about in the past decades has just been amazing. I mean, start with the Iran war right now and go back to judicial confirmations, go back to foreign policy, go back to he was chairman of the budget committee, go back to budget battles, go back to the politics of first of all the Trump election in 2016. Mm-hmm. Then, as everyone knows, he was incredibly close to John McCain, who was the nominee in 2008. He was almost like the co-candidate back then. And if you go all the way back to the Clinton impeachment, he was in the House, and he was one of the impeachment managers in the Clinton impeachment, and was great at the job, as a matter of fact. That's what really got him a lot of public attention. So if you can think of something that was big news in the past 25 years, 30 years, he was probably part of it.
1: That's incredible to think of. He was absolutely a consequential man, a consequential American, and it's testament to his the way he approached the job when you saw so many people, again, they always start with the preface. I didn't agree with them on much, but boy, they really did respect him as a human being, and they really got along with him.
23: Yeah.
1: That said, there's politics embedded in everything here, and there's certainly politics in the process to replace him on the ticket for this November, but also the choice of his sister as what they're calling a placeholder for the rest of his term. How uncommon is this for a spouse or a family member to sort of fill this spot, but then not run for election after the fact?
23: Actually, it's happened quite a bit in history. It's not a crazy thing to do. And here's why I think it was done and why I think you have so many people saying they think it's a good idea. So Lindsey Graham dies in July. He was going to be up for re-election. He was going to be re-elected this November. And then on January 3rd of 27, he would have taken his seat for the next 6 years. Mm-hmm. Okay. And so the question is, what happens between now and January 3rd, which is the duration of the current Lindsey Graham term? And then what happens for the permanent, well, for the six-year term that starts in January 3rd, 27? So if the governor appoints someone now who also wants to run for the permanent term, that person has a real advantage because they become a sitting U.S. senator. Now, I should say, the law in South Carolina stipulates that there will be a special Republican primary in August. So the people who want to run are doing it, getting going right now. There will be a primary in August, and then that person will be on the ballot. The winner of that will be on the ballot in November, just as Graham was going, would have been on the ballot. So, and they'll, and they're going to become the next senator from South Carolina, because I think Donald Trump won South Carolina by 18 or 20 mm-hmm. points. I don't think there's any doubt about that. So if you choose one of those serious contenders to be the interim senator, that person has a huge leg up. And I think certainly in this, you know, Graham's death was a shock. It's not like people had been thinking about it and preparing about on it about right. it for weeks or months. It was a total shock out of the blue. And really, I think the smartest thing to do was to pick a placeholder who would not be a contender, would not be politically ambitious for the coming election, and then allow the coming election to happen amongst a bunch of candidates on an equal footing.
1: Gotcha. That's a great analysis, and that makes a lot of sense. One issue, though, with Senator Graham that goes beyond just replacing him as a senator. You said he was the chair of the Budget Committee. The Budget Committee is going to be ground zero for this third reconciliation. I actually had some time with the speaker last night, Byron. They're very serious about this, and they're moving forward with Reconciliation 3. They want it done sooner rather than later. Lindsey Graham was going to be the point person in the Senate. Who becomes the budget chair? Is it Ron Johnson?
23: I think it would be. Obviously, the placeholder candidate, placeholder senator, Darlene Graham Nordone, who will be sworn in today, is now a freshman senator. Okay, so she's not chairman.
1: She's not going to take the gavel of the committee. Yeah,
23: exactly. She's not chairman of the Budget Committee, so that will go to an experienced Republican senator. But I mean, it shows you the loss of Graham, and also I think we should say that whoever is elected for the six-year term in November is not going to have the experience of Lindsey Graham, and he's not going to have the connections, the ability to call up Zelensky or Netanyahu or MBS or the leaders of so many foreign countries.
1: Yeah.
23: You don't just pick that up in a year or two. I mean, Graham had been building that for decades. So the next senator is not going to be someone with the breadth of experience and connections of Lindsey Graham. Hopefully it'll be someone who can build that. But, you know, that's not done overnight. And so all of that experience that Graham has just been lost.
1: Let's turn our sights to another Graham, Graham Plattner, who was removed from the ticket based on another round of allegations. And now the process, first of Democrats on a national level who had all embraced this guy, scrambling to sort of scrub their record. I'd say it's like Lady Macbeth, out Graham's spot, if I may say. And then the attempt to try to have this odd sort of caucus convention to replace him. What do you make of that process, and who's going to emerge?
23: Well, they're in a bad spot, and the problem was this they could have avoided. I mean, you know, Lindsey Graham was what we call an act of God. It was, nobody could have predicted it. It just happened. Well, this was not an act of God. Everybody knew. Everybody could see this disaster unfolding in real time, and yet the party, you know, stuck with Graham Plattner. And you know, and then of course, when this final story happened, they all ran in South Carolina, what they would say, like scalded dogs. And now they're in a mess.
1: Yeah.
23: They have, you know, Plattner had until the 13th to quit, and he did do it. Okay, so he had until yesterday to quit. He did it. And now the party has until the 27th, so they have 2 weeks to decide on a new nominee, and who can be on the ballot just like the regular Democratic nominee
1: right.
23: in New Hampshire. And so they have come up with this idea of having kind of a mini convention. If you remember when Joe Biden pulled out in 2024, some Democrats thought about having kind of a mini convention because they wanted the party to have some sort of choice in who was now going to be the nominee. Well, that didn't work that way.
1: No.
23: It's somehow immediately transferred to Vice President Kamala Harris with, you know, less than optimum results for the Democratic Party. And so this time they're being just on a state level, so it's not nearly as complex as trying to do it nationally. You're going to have this convention in Maine, and they'll come up with somebody.
1: Yeah. Not a real democratic process, though. And listen, I'm a Republican, and I like federalism and representative democracy, but they need to stop saying that they're the only protectors of democracy when they're purposely not using a democratic process, really. More with Byron York here. He can respond to that if he wants. Coming up in a moment. Keep it here.
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1: He's the chief political correspondent for Washington Examiner, a Fox News contributor, host of the Byron York Show podcast, and just an all-around great guy. You know him, you love him. He's Byron York. And Byron, you heard, I'm sort of tweaking the Democrats because they keep talking about how Republicans are, you know, the enemies of democracy. Their process they're choosing in Maine, not so Democratic. The Republicans in South Carolina turned on a dime, put together a special primary. Voters will make the decision. I know that the state pays for that. But there was, if the Democrats were committed to this, they could have had enough money to do, you know, something like an Iowa caucus or a firehouse primary. They could have done something a little more Democratic. Am I wrong there? Because my assumption is the establishment there is a little freaked out that Grant Plattner even had his way in that state. And I think they'd much rather control this process.
2: You are not wrong. And I mean, this is absolutely right. And this is something that I think really sort of gets under the skin of a lot of Republicans. First of all, Graham Plattner won the Maine Democratic primary in a landslide. Okay. Yeah. He got 71.9% of the vote. His nearest competitor, Janet Mills, the governor, got 19.3%. Now, if you put that in actual vote numbers, 154,058. Maine Democrats and independents who could vote in this race voted for Plattner, while 41,301 voted for Mills. Now, at the time, okay, the primary was on June the 9th. At the time, the primary voters were completely aware of, and they had heard a lot of discussion about the Nazi tattoo, the ugly Reddit post, Plattner's mistreatment of women, the sexting of women who were not his wife, his lack of an actual career, and the fact that he lives on a disability payment and sells some oysters to his mother's restaurant. They knew all about this. They knew all about this stuff, and they voted in this landslide. So this one additional story comes out, which is bad. It's toxic. And the party just runs away from him. And all of a sudden, those 154,058 votes just don't count anymore. I mean, all those people with a lot of knowledge voted for Graham Plattner, and the party just ran away and pushed him out and threw away those votes. Now, that's where the Democracy Party comes in.
1: Yeah.
2: I mean, how were those people represented? You just negated the results of an election, meaning the Maine Democratic Senate primary. And whoever the next person is, the nominee is, it's not going to be somebody who got any votes in that primary.
1: Yeah. And it takes us to the bigger picture that I mentioned earlier. You wrote a column a couple of weeks ago, the Democratic debate is over, the left won. And by the left, you mean the Democrat socialists, the Bernie Sanders wing. And you see DSA, what they stand for, what they're saying. Hakeem Jeffries and Chuck Schumer, they're not like that, I thought. But they seem to be opening the door wide and letting these guys come in. I don't think Zora Mamdani is just going to sit in the corner and be happy being a backbencher.
2: No, you know, election results have a way of turning people's head around. And so you were right about Hakeem Jeffries, about Schumer not being one of those, not being part of that whole DSA movement. But when the DSA candidates, you have to remember that Jeffries and Schumer, the leaders of the House Democratic Party and the Senate Democratic Party, are both in this one borough of New York City. They're both in Brooklyn. So when they see in their backyard long-term Democratic incumbents being knocked off by DSA candidates, it gets their attention in a big way. And then when they see one winning in Colorado, maybe there's going to be one winning in Michigan, and one did win the mayor's race in Washington, D.C.
1: Mm-hmm.
2: So they're seeing this all around them, and they also see that the DSA seems to have the energy right now. And there's a lot of bitterness because a number of more moderate or conventional Democrats believe that the DSA kind of used, it was kind of a body snatchers thing. They used the Democratic Party as their vehicle to get elected, to get on the ballot, to get fundraising access, to get all of the things that you need for a campaign, and then they get elected and talk about getting rid of the Democratic Party. So they're, you know, that's They're not happy. The conventional Democrats are not happy about that. But the fact is, they really do have the energy at this moment.
1: They do, and it's going to be a fascinating midterm. We're going to have you back, Byron, to sort of break it down. Final primaries coming up first week of August, and then we'll exactly know what the playing field is across the country. Byron York, sign up for his daily newsletter. It's great. Byron York's Daily Memo. Byron, always great to talk with you. We'll have you back soon. Please, don't be a stranger.
2: Thank you, Larry. Enjoyed it.
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3: News. I'm Ted Lindner. The Pentagon launching fresh strikes against Iran Monday as President Trump also announced the U.S. is reinstating its blockade of Iranian ports in the Strait of Hormuz.
4: We're taking out all of their capability for anything having to do with the Strait, with the Hormuz Strait. And I think in the end, we will end up discontrolling the whole thing.
3: This is Iran's foreign minister says his country has always been the guardian of the Strait. This is the number of American service members who have died in the Iran conflict continues to rise.
5: The U.S. military says the death of a Navy pilot in a helicopter crash earlier this month brings the number of dead in the Iran war to 14 service members. The Navy initially described the July 1st chopper crash in the Arabian Sea as an emergency landing. The remaining three sailors on that helicopter were rescued.
3: Fox's Lisa Lucera. 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
6: 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A chance of showers today after an overnight low of 66. Expect high of 90 today in the Prescott Quad Cities with a high of 91 tomorrow. 69 for your overnight low in Cottonwood in the Verde Valley with a high today of 101 and 99 on Wednesday. 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
1: Here, O'Connor and Company. We are based out of Washington, D.C. We're pretty relevant to wherever you're living, though. People are focused on what's going on in this town, as well they should, but we're focused on what's going on in your town, especially because that's where these midterm elections are going to take place. And real fast, Alyssa Slotkin last night at a fundraiser for Democrats, she said the quiet part out loud. I don't think she knew there was somebody with a camera in the audience, but take a listen to this. First of all, bragging about all Democrats are doing right now is blocking stuff. Imagine going in and raising money to win an election, and the one thing that you have to brag about is how you've blocked progress. You've blocked everything. You've shut down the government three times. And then with regard to the Save America Act that just wants to ensure that U.S. citizens are voting in our elections and that you are who you say you are when you go to vote, she said this. Alyssa Slotkin, go ahead.
15: The other thing that we blocked yesterday was the SAVE Act, right? Which was literally allow this administration to rig our democracy so that it would be hard for any Democrat in any state to win any election.
1: Making sure that only U.S. citizens are voting and making sure that you are who you say you are so there's no fraud going on makes it impossible for Democrats to ever win another election. Noted. Thank you. That's exactly right. That's why they are opposing it. And that sort of tells you that they're counting on fraudulent votes to win their next election. We're going to be playing that little bit of video a lot between now and Election Day. You better believe it. Joining us right now in this program is Alex Adams. Now, he is the He is the Assistant Secretary at the Administration for Children and Families with the Department of Health and Human Services. And Alex joins us to give an update on an initiative we talked about. The First Lady has spearheaded this, and we talked about it the moment she announced it because it's just a wonderful idea. This is the Home for Every Child initiative, embracing foster care, foster families, foster parents. Alex, thanks for joining us, sir.
16: Thanks for having me, Larry.
1: Tell me about the rollout of this program, because I remember when it was first announced, there were some hopes that maybe 10 or at the highest end 20 states would jump on board this initiative to better improve the foster family situation. But you have a stunning, stunning development here.
16: That's exactly right, Larry. The First Lady and President Trump signed the Fostering the Future executive order to chart a whole-of-government approach to improving foster care and child welfare. And one of the ways HHS is executing on that is with our Home for Every Child campaign. We're trying to increase the number of foster homes relative to the number of foster kids so that we don't have kids sleeping in hotels and short-term rentals and government offices. And as we talked last time, we were hoping maybe 10 states would join us in that journey. I can officially say all 50 states and the District of Columbia and Puerto Rico have officially joined the Home for Every Child campaign. Oh,
1: praise the Lord. That is just amazing. Did you ever imagine that every single state and the two big territories would jump on board with this thing, is considering the politics of the day?
16: It certainly exceeded my expectations. We're living in some divisive times politically, so for 50 states plus the district plus Puerto Rico to rally behind this initiative, I mean, it shows we really struck the right chord. We put in place the right policies and the right incentive structure, and for all the partisan politics of the day, certainly doing right by children remains a bipartisan priority.
1: It's fantastic, although it does sort of expand the scale of this, which is probably something that you've got to ramp up for, because remind me again, the Home for Every Child initiative here is part of this executive order. It involves the ratio of children to foster homes, right?
16: Correct. Nationwide, we have too few foster homes. If we have 100 foster kids coming into the system, we only have 57 homes to care for them. So we can do better, and we must do better. So one of the things that states do when they commit to this campaign is they're going to be providing us data every month. Right now,

0: model guidance for state licensure of foster homes, outlining the things that we think are core elements of licensure, certainly criminal background checks, child abuse neglect registry checks, home safety checks, and things like that. But there's so much ticky-tackiness in foster care licensure. You know, one of my favorites that I always point out is so many states required pet vaccinations. When the difference is knowing whether or not the family's pet rabbit is vaccinated for flu versus placing a kid in a government office space, that's a pretty easy choice for me.
1: Yeah, that's amazing. Well, listen, this is congratulations. I remember when we first spoke, when this started to roll out, you were hopeful and optimistic, but at the same time, clear-eyed. That this was, in some cases, with some states, going to be a heavy lift. And look what you did. You got every state is on board. Now you got to do the real work.
0: For sure. You know, credit to First Lady Melania Trump for raising the profile of this issue and encouraging states to do right by children. But as you said, the real work starts. I mean, getting states to commit, getting states to enroll, getting states to provide data. I don't want to say it was easy, but that was the easier of the parts. The next part is getting states to use that data to make wise decisions, change policies, change practices so that we can truly achieve a home for every child.
1: Final minute here, Alex. Is there a federal portal of information and maybe that would route parents all around the country to their state's department that handles this sort of thing? Where, if someone's listening right now anywhere in the country, where should they go as their first stop to sort of begin the process of potentially being a foster parent?
0: Well, certainly each state has licensure, so they would ultimately get licensed through their state. But on our Administration for Children and Families website, A Home for Every Child, we do have a link to state licensure where you can click on each of your states, and it should take you directly to the application process for that state's foster care licensure.
1: Alex Adams, making good on the First Ladies Initiative, which, by the way, I'm guessing in this town put you on the nice list for the president's Christmas presents as well. So well done, Alex Adams. Thanks for joining us.
0: Thanks for having me.
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1: Studio. Good morning, Larry O'Connor here, O'Connor and Company. Coming up in our next hour, by the way, Dr. Matthew Spaulding of Hillsdale, a quick break to talk about, well, not a break, it's a vital part of our nation's history to talk about our 250th. We continue our series with Hillsdale, the graduate program here in Washington, D.C. And then we speak with Mike Rowe, founder of Micro Works. You know him, of course, from the great Dirty Jobs series, and he's doing amazing work trying to increase visibility and the profile of skilled laborers, you know, men and women who work with their hands and get stuff done. All those jobs that we're told that Americans won't do, of course Americans will do them if they're given the opportunity, the training, and it actually becomes part of our culture that we celebrate the people who do those jobs instead of look down our nose at them and say, oh, child of mine is going to wear a name tag on their shirt and get their hands dirty. No, he's going to get a degree in Latino studies and go get a job. I'm not sure what they get a job doing other than being a professor at a college or something. But anyway, we'll talk to Mike Rowe about that coming up in the next hour. We've got an update on Iran as things have sort of escalated there with the president ordering the blockade once again on Iranian ports and more military strikes there. He also appeared with our colleague Hugh Hewitt on the Salem Radio Network and talked about it. We're going to get into all of that in about 60 seconds. First, though, I do want to give you an update on my campaign to help earthquake victims in Venezuela through our friends at Food for the Poor. We've got another young person who was pulled from the rubble of a collapsed building. Listen to Venezuela resident Adriana speaking through an interpreter who had all but given up hope that her nephew would be found alive.
13: A friend of mine who lives there in La Guaira called me and said, Adriana, they pulled your nephew out. I threw myself to the floor. I started screaming and crying. I came to the hospital and they confirmed he was here. Today he's giving me little kisses. He talks to me. He tells me where it hurts. I'm very grateful to the rescuers that found him. God bless them.
1: Now, the long road to rebuilding their lives faces Adriana, her nephew, and millions of Venezuelans impacted by the twin earthquakes. Even as the media and some rescue forces are pulling out, our friends at Food for the Poor, the Christian Charity Network, they are still on the ground providing children and families with meals, medical kits, and other great services that are needed. 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Or if you want, you can text to give. 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That's 51555. Food for the Poor. Thank you so much for whatever support you can give us. Yesterday, the president sort of made good on the rhetoric that he had been delivering for the last several days, that he is pretty much done. Done with negotiations, done with the memorandum of understanding, done with peace talks, done with the mullahs, done with Iran. Well, not exactly done with Iran, because he says he wants to finish the job. He has unfinished business there, and he wants to continue to increase the military strikes against them, at the very least, if they keep messing around with the Strait of Hormuz. So yesterday, he announced that the blockade of Iranian ports would resume. That is because Iran violated, once again, the memorandum of understanding that would have kept the Strait of Hormuz open. He also said that he would now charge a 20% fee for all cargo going through the Strait of Hormuz. We're not sure on the details of the machinations of that and how exactly it would work. He also appeared on Hugh Hewitt's nationally syndicated radio program, heard on this network, the Salem Radio Network, and he was talking tough. Here's a little bit of that.
12: Can you or the American military or the Israeli military get to what's left of their third string and their fourth string and their fifth string? Do you know where they are? Can you kill them?
14: Yeah, I do, but we don't want to talk about that. But
12: okay.
14: We certainly are watching. Yep, I know a lot about that subject. I know a lot, but I don't think it's appropriate to talk about it right now. But we will be hitting them. Like, as an example, we're going to hit them very hard tonight, and we're going to hit them hard tomorrow. And there's not a damn thing they can do about it. They have nothing. They have nothing going other than they have big mouths.
12: Keep it up, Mr. President.
14: It's very good that I did, because I got to know them.
12: The MOU buckled.
14: And it's a lot better. You know, people say I was at least reasonable. But I got to know them, and they're stone-cold crazy people.
1: Stone-cold crazy people. He sounds like he's had enough. So we'll continue to watch that, and we'll watch oil prices, gas prices, and the stock market react as well. Just a minute left here in this hour, but Sherry in Atlanta, Georgia, was inspired by our conversation about foster care. Sherry, we'll let you close it out in this final minute. What's on your mind? Thanks for calling.
15: Hey, thank you. I've worked in the foster care child protective services system for over 20 years, and I always get so frustrated. Thank you, because the government gives money on what I argue the back end of the problem. We don't look at the prevention side, and as a faith-based community too, you have to approach it on some level that God gave these kids to these parents. Now, a biggest majority of kids are removed under the neglect category, which could be, it's a very wide net, whether it's domestic violence, whether it's a dirty house, whether it's medical needs, all right? And so I would argue, why are we not doing prevention on the front end as a Christian community? Stepping into these families and helping them succeed.
1: I agreed, and there are many private charities doing that, and I hope you heard from our friend Alex that they're doing that too.
16: It happens quietly. No warning label, no recall notice, no breaking news alert. 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
20: Fox News. I'm Chris Foster. It's been three straight nights of airstrikes in Iran, and Iran's attacked more tanker ships, as President Trump says the U.S. will end up controlling the Strait of Hormuz.
21: The United Arab Emirates reported that two ships were hit overnight. Another ship was hit just off the coast of Lima, Oman. This was a ship following the southern route through the strait established by Oman in defiance of the Iranian route to the north.
20: Fox's Mike Tobin. Lindsey Graham's sister Darlene will be sworn in this afternoon to fill his South Carolina Senate seat for now.
22: Darlene Graham Nordone currently serves as commissioner of a state agency that provides job services, job placement and training for blind individuals. Governor Henry McMaster appointed her to fill the remainder of her brother's term in the Senate until voters elect a permanent replacement to take office in January.
20: Fox's Jonathan Seri. 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
11: 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A chance of showers today after an overnight low of 66. Expect high of 90 today in the Prescott Quad Cities with a high of 91 tomorrow. 69 for your overnight low in Cottonwood in the Verde Valley with a high today of 101 and 99 on Wednesday. 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
7: 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To find out more, visit ycjra.com. That's your KQ&A community calendar. I'm Marie Hart.
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1: From Washington, D.C., on our flagship station, WMAL, it's O'Connor and Company here in the Relief Factor Studios. And we are pleased, as always, to be joined by Dr. Matthew Spaulding. He, of course, from Hillsdale, D.C., where he shapes minds full of mush into future leaders here. The Hillsdale way. I borrowed a little from Rush Limbaugh, Dr. Spaulding, but I doubt you mind. Thanks for joining us, as always.
9: Nicely said.
1: Listen, we've been having this year-long conversation here on a regular basis about America 250. And so last week was the big kahuna. We had the fireworks. July 4th has passed us. Story over, right? That's it. We declared independence and everyone walks away. It's done, right?
9: Right. Well, this is always you know, one of the hard things in teaching this era, and especially from a civic citizen's point of view. You know, a lot of times we think, well, there was nothing was going on. All of a sudden, Jefferson wrote the Declaration, and then there was a little war in between, and then all of a sudden James Madison came along and with a bunch of other guys wrote the Constitution. Whereas right. It's much, you know, that didn't happen that way. Indeed, it was a close fought thing. I mean, you know, if we didn't mention it before, I'll mention it here. When those guys signed the Declaration of Independence, it was literally their death warrant. Mm-hmm. After they sign it, once the war starts moving, they're all hunted. Many of their children are captured. Some of them are captured and shot. In one case, a signer from New York named Lewis, he wasn't home, but they went to his home. Cavalry went to his home, and his wife was there. So they had a gunboat. She refused to surrender. So a gunboat in Long Island Harbor opened fire on her until she surrendered. And she was imprisoned. So, you know, this is not exactly just an armchair intellectual exercise that, in hindsight, we know played out. This is an exciting story. But what was accomplished in the midst of all that was extremely important. And recall, this declaration declared independence, but it also announced a nation, which meant, among other things, it triggered a war, which quickly became a worldwide war once the French get involved, and reshaped, you know, obviously our history, but really much of all of world history when you think about it. This is a very important moment, and it's not just July 4th.
1: Yeah, it's funny. I always sort of get amused by the British Embassy and various newspapers in England. When we celebrate July 4th, they always, you know, jokingly say Happy Treason Day, colonialists, you know, that sort of thing. But in reality, you know, let's transport ourselves 250 years ago this week, the week after the signing of the Declaration, and we're walking the streets of London. What was the buzz like there? What was their reaction?
9: Well, so the document is signed on July 4th, and that afternoon, John Adams was ordered by the Continental Congress to take it around the block, literally, to a guy named Dunlop, an Irish immigrant who had a print shop. And that night, meaning literally overnight, all night on July 4th, they printed about 200 copies of what are called the Dunlop broadsides. That's the broadside that, among other things, you see currently hanging in the president's office, the Oval Office. Mm. There are very few copies around. If you've got one, hold on to it. They're worth many, many millions of dollars. But the British also got one of those copies surreptitiously. We don't know how. They probably, you know, caught it in transport somewhere. They put it on a package ship and sent it immediately to England, and it didn't get there till August 10th.
1: Oh, okay. So it wouldn't have been now. It would have been in a couple of weeks.
9: Well, basically, remember, there was no internet. There was no email. Right. There was no telegraph. There was nothing. But to your point, right, the king has already declared them to be rebels before things get moving. He's already refused to read the Olive Branch petition. So they all know this is moving towards war very rapidly. So the declaration was kind of a potential in the air. But it does, you know, when it gets there, when it arrives, it's, you know, if you think of it's on a ship on its way over there now, well, obviously the British commanders in the North American colonies, they know about it. They know it means war. They sent it back to England. And let's put it this way. They were not happy.
1: Yeah.
9: And indeed, there's actually no evidence the King of England actually saw it or read it. Probably didn't, because he'd already decided war was going to be the outcome. And they couldn't officially recognize it, because if they did so, that would be to recognize these colonies as independent nations. So, Larry, you'll appreciate this. They did what any good political leader would do when he can't put his fingerprints on it. They hired a hack political writer named John Lind, wrote a response to the Declaration of Independence on behalf of the Parliament. Which was it's an attack on the Declaration. You can look it up. It's a long pamphlet. Mostly going after the grievances, because that was the attack on the king. So they saw it for what it was, but the overarching thing is they knew it meant, for sure, war. And the Americans are now, the British already decided on war. The Americans have now accepted war by declaring independence. So it really did seal the deal.
1: Let's get back to that Dunlop broadside. Yeah. They made all of these copies, sent one to London, or one got surreptitiously sent to London. What about the others? They had to distribute them around the colonies, right?
9: This raises an interesting question. Who is the audience for the Declaration of Independence? You know, we oftentimes think, well, it was the European audience, and they were especially appealing to the French court. I can tell you the French court wasn't exactly excited about an attack on the monarchy, whether it was in England or France, for that matter. So, the other thing we know, and you know, keep
1: Hold
9: this
1: on.
9: Between.
1: Can I pause there for a second? Because this is important to point out that the Declaration is not just about our grievance. I mean, a lot of it is our grievances with King George III, but the fundamental principle is that we, the people, are allowed to govern ourselves. That affects every monarch.
9: It's not an outright attack on monarchy per se, the way, say, Common Sense by Thomas Paine was. But clearly, I mean, you can't read without seeing that. It's about all men being created equal. I mean, that's not exactly good for the sun god of France.
1: Right.
9: So they weren't necessarily happy. But here, and this is, you know, very secret and confidential. Don't tell anybody this, Larry. But I'm convinced the next American Treasure movie is going to be on this topic. So they sent, right after the declaration, they sent one of those copies to France, to their agent in France that would take it to the king or the king's men, because they wanted support from the French. Well, that copy of the declaration in a sealed pouch was tossed overboard somewhere in the Atlantic when the ship was boarded by the British. So I'm convinced the next great movie about the Declaration is going to be a submersive movie looking for a lost copy of the Declaration somewhere at the bottom of the sea. But don't tell anybody, so cool. Because I'm going to make millions. So keep it to yourself.
1: I'll tell you, we had John Voight on a couple of months, I think about 8 weeks ago, and I asked him about the next day. He was tight-lipped, but it does seem like there's a script in the works. That would be brilliant. What about up and down the colonies, though? What about getting the word out to the Americans?
9: I think the international audience wasn't the primary objective. It was the domestic audience. This is a document declaring that there's going to be a war and rallying the troops. So most of those Dunlop copies go to all the colonies, all the committees of correspondence all over the colonies. But by order, it specifically went to George Washington to be read to the troops and all of his armies. So we just celebrated on July 9th. They got a copy to Washington very quickly. On July 9th, he ordered to be read aloud to his troops. Yeah. So it's read aloud on July 9th to his troops. And then in great American tradition and fashion, a bunch of his soldiers went down to the park on Lower Manhattan and got some ropes and tore down a huge statue of George III, which did not make George Washington happy. He thought that was a little too revolutionary. He doesn't like that kind of rabble-rousing.
1: Yes, but this is a gentleman's rebellion. We don't do that sort of thing.
9: But he did give permission and allow it to be melted down to make bullets, musket balls.
1: I love that story so much. For the longest time, I thought that was apocryphal. It was just sort of like George Washington chopping down the cherry tree. But yeah, when you go to Lower Manhattan, they actually have a little plaque there that shows where it happened. It's so cool.
9: Yeah.
1: So, and that means, obviously, the war is on. And when we last checked in New York, that British Armada was right there. They're sitting there in the harbor. They were approaching
9: What's so great about this story about the Declaration? You know, we think, it's a document, and they sit around writing it in comfort and in their little safe space in Philadelphia. But all the while, Washington is reporting on the British, and he reports early on, early June, that ships have left Halifax, Nova Scotia. And then he reports a little bit later they're heading south. And then come the end of June, June 29th, they're spotted off of Sandy Hook, which is a spit of land in New Jersey, which is right across from the New York Harbor. And so on July 2nd, the same day they pass Independence, and this is just one of those coincidences of history, which is overwhelmingly fascinating and powerful. The same day they decide independence, same day they sign their own death warrants, the British Navy is landing troops on Staten Island in preparation for another attack, which will be a cross-strait attack onto Long Island formally, which is launching the war.
1: We're going to get into what comes next with the military campaign. And also, I want to ask Dr. Matthew Spaulding of Hillsdale about this report that we discussed last week coming out of the White House about some problems with the Smithsonian and how they're viewing American history. So we'll get to that all coming up next. This is O'Connor and Company. Keep it here.
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1: And we're continuing on O'Connor and Company here, our regular conversation with Dr. Matthew Spaulding. By the way, you need to know about Hillsdale's great programs, especially the graduate program in Washington, D.C. in government. You will get an education like none other. And I often mention, Dr. Spaulding, that Hillsdale Mafia. You get into the Hillsdale family, and there are a lot of job opportunities and professional opportunities in this town.
9: As a good family, we protect each other. So I kind of like being called the Mafia because that means I'm a Don.
1: There you go. We kiss the ring when you see Dr. Spaulding around town. And so it's a great education, but it's also a great career move. So you're going to get all that information for you at Hillsdale. When we last spoke here moments ago, the Navy was landing Staten Island. They're looking at Long Island. This is very real now. And is that part of why George Washington, General Washington, wanted to read the Declaration to the troops for a morale boost? He wanted to let these men know what they're fighting for.
9: Well, let's put it this way. If he's literally on the tip of Manhattan Island. Well, the harbor of New York is some, I don't know, 3 or 4 nautical miles. It's a pretty big harbor. But if you're looking across the harbor on a clear morning and you see a massive British warship, those are huge 60-gun warships, with your naked eye, you could probably see British ships in the distance. So absolutely, he wanted to read that declaration because now, after a year of warfare, they have formally declared independence, which now this is now a cause. So it changed the whole dynamic. They've been preparing for this potential invasion. It's now upon them. They know it's coming. They don't know where. They don't know exactly what's going to happen. And this then becomes the great battle of Long Island. So this will be in August when we next can talk about. We come back, we'll probably be at that point. But that formally begins the war. But the British, they're already landing those troops, including, which was not known until Washington's intelligence, it's announced in the Declaration of Independence, and now they're landing too, Hessian soldiers, hired German mercenaries who are ruthless. And they know those guys are there too. So this is not exactly a nice little warm welcome to they're giving the British here. And recall, how about this? That the British naval invasion of Staten and Long Island, this is what we're talking about right now, that Washington is watching before his very eyes. It's the largest naval and land invasion in world history prior to World War II. So think about that for a moment. These guys have just signed a death warrant, and they're about to be overwhelmed.
1: But before I lose you, Dr. Spalding, I do want to ask about this report. We discussed it quite a bit last week. The White House came out with kind of a scathing analysis of what the Smithsonian Institute's been doing with the museums in Washington, D.C. I think tourists, especially international tourists, will be surprised to come to Washington, go to the Museum of American History, and not hear stuff like this. They hear very different narratives coming out of that museum. Talk to me about this report, what you know about it, and why it is important in terms of reorienting the Smithsonian's role here.
9: It's extremely important. First of all, it's a massive report. So it's 140 pages, 150 pages or something. So this is not a light, small little thing. It's a serious report, tons of stuff in it. But, what I find most compelling, which you can't ignore, and the key audience here in many ways is the regents of the Smithsonian, which is headed up by the Chief Justice, and the Vice President is one of the regents, and some other appointed members of the Senate and the House. They can't ignore this. This is not petty, small-minded stuff. There's a lot of detail, a lot of little stuff, a lot of shocking little things having to do with every issue you might dislike. But what's overwhelming is this, the put it all together, and the accusation here is this amounts to ideological capture. And it has a lot of, it's their own internal documents, their planning documents, their annual reports, those kinds of things. And they say it themselves. Their purpose here is to reorient history, to reframe it, to change it away from the narrative. There's no story. I don't know if you've been there. I went there recently myself, looking around. It doesn't tell a story at all. There's no narrative. It's not like we're disagreeing about the narrative. They don't tell one. Instead, what they want to do is tell kind of the shocking things around the edges, which granted are the bad aspects of American history, which we should teach, by the way, slavery in particular, but that's all it is.
1: It's not the entirety
9: of all it is, and so there's no story to go with it. There's no context. There's nothing. So they make it very clear the purpose of this is to undermine the American story, to decenter, as they say, the American founders, that narrative, and to make it the ground for an activist population. So it really is crazy radical, and it has to be addressed.
1: It is, and the report is the beginning, but now action needs to take place. And Dr. Spalding, I'd love to have you back to talk about what actions need to be taken. But we're up against it. Go to LarryForHillsdale.com to get information about the great graduate program in D.C. 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
0: Fox News. I'm Chris Foster. It's been three straight nights of airstrikes in Iran, and Iran's attacked more tanker ships as President Trump says the U.S. will end up controlling the Strait of Hormuz.
2: The United Arab Emirates reported that two ships were hit overnight. Another ship was hit just off the coast of Lima, Oman. This was a ship following the southern route through the strait established by Oman in defiance of the Iranian route to the north.
0: Fox's Mike Tobin. Lindsey Graham's sister Darlene will be sworn in this afternoon to fill his South Carolina Senate seat for now.
5: Darlene Graham Nordone currently serves as commissioner of a state agency that provides job services, job placement and training for blind individuals. Governor Henry McMaster appointed her to fill the remainder of her brother's term in the Senate until voters elect a permanent replacement to take office in January.
0: Fox's Jonathan Seri. 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
11: 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A chance of showers today after an overnight low of 66. Expect high of 90 today in the Prescott Quad Cities with a high of 91 tomorrow. 69 for your overnight low in Cottonwood in the Verde Valley with a high today of 101 and 99 on Wednesday. 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
1: From Washington, D.C., on our flagship station, WMAL, but now, of course, coast to coast across the country, it's O'Connor and Company. Good morning. Larry O'Connor here. Listen, I got a question for you, and I want to hear from you about it at 855-784-4255. We talk about our kids a lot. We talk about the kids in our lives, our children, our grandchildren, our godchildren, nieces and nephews, the neighbors down the street that you mentor. When you talk about their future, when you talk about their education and their choices after school, do you talk to them about learning a trade? Do you talk about them getting involved with learning a trade, being an entrepreneur, and actually making things, using their hands instead of getting just another liberal arts degree from a four-year college? I want to hear from you, and I want to hear how that conversation's going. 855-784-4255. And when we venture into this territory, well, there is an expert in the field and a friend of the program, Mike Rowe, of course. Mike Rowe works and long known as the star of Dirty Jobs. I'll be honest, Mike, I prefer interviewing you when you bring your mom Peggy along. That was a great, great time. But yes. We'll suffer along without her today.
3: Well, I continue to be upstaged every day by my 88-year-old yes. mother, who is putting the finishing touches on her fifth, what I'm sure will be a bestseller.
1: Then we'll have her back for that, for sure. Listen, you've been working on these issues for a couple of decades now through Micro Works. I remember, I think 15 years ago was the first time you were on this show and this station talking about it and what you were hoping to achieve. And I'm thrilled that you've now got this this new initiative going with the Department of War. By the way, information at buildfreedom.us, buildfreedom.us. Because as far as this administration is concerned, this skills gap that we've got is actually a national security concern. Expand on that, please.
3: Well, they got the memo, and it's been out there for a while. And in fact, I remember it was almost 16 years ago, and I came on your program, and that was part of the first deliberate push that we did on purpose to try.
1: Yeah, you wanted lawmakers in this town to hear you, I remember.
3: Well, and I got my mom back in Baltimore, of course, so I was there for that. But then I went to Congress and I testified before the Transportation and Commerce Committee about what I believed was a pressing need to embark upon some national effort to try and reinvigorate the skilled trades through better PR, through better positioning, you know, some kind of attempt to challenge the stigmas and stereotypes and myths and misperceptions that had kept a whole generation of kids from giving these jobs an honest look. So that was the first time we actually gave it a shot and pitched it. I came back a year later, same pitch to the Senate. And, you know, the crazy thing is, you know, politics as well as anybody, but no one really disagreed with me. People on both sides of the aisle, they smiled and they nodded and they said, you make a good point. And, you know, that was kind of that. Long story short, 15 years later, yeah, they got back to me. The Department of War has done the math, and they've got about 400,000 open jobs right now in the defense industrial base. And they are affirmatively worried that they can't be filled. These are welders and electricians, CNC operators, lots of jobs in the DIB, right? The defense industrial base. So for me, what had been a very general appeal for about 15 years to explore careers in the trades for your own sake and for the sake of your family has expanded into a national security issue, where we're looking at submarines that are not getting delivered on time and a long list of autonomous weapons that need the skills to be created that we are sorely lacking.
1: Can you expand a little bit on the shortage that we're suffering right now? I read a stat somewhere, and I know you'll correct me, for every five skilled tradesmen that retire, there's only two that replace them. That's unsustainable.
3: Yeah, we're rounding up to two. It's actually like 1.728 or something. But yeah, I mean, this is the reason why I was always perplexed by the way the issue becomes partisan. I guess everything becomes partisan in this day and age, but math should still be one of the great agnostic pursuits. I mean, five leave, two come in. It's been that way for 12 years, more or less. So we have a math problem, a demographic problem. We have a population sort of collapse that's not getting a lot of press, but that is also occurring. And then all the aforementioned stigmas and stereotypes, and you take shop class out of high school, you send, unintentionally or not, a pretty clear message to a whole generation of kids that these jobs simply aren't even worth the optics, right?

0: of cookie cutter advice when it comes to education. We're right. complicated. Our workforce is vast and diverse and facile and ever changing. And that we would tell our kids, that we would tell a whole generation that the best path for the most people was the most expensive path, and that they were effectively screwed if they took any other path. We are now seeing the results of how powerful that message can be over time. Our workforce has never been this badly out of balance, and the stakes for recruiting skilled labor have never been higher.
1: I've only got half a minute left, but when I hear from my callers coming up here and they're telling me about the conversations they're having with their kids, what are you hoping they're saying to their kids? How do you think that conversation should go, Mike?
0: You have options, and good parents, in my view, instinctively want what's best for their kid, but there is no playbook. You can't really know. And whatever it is you think you know has probably evolved and changed just in the last 5 years.
1: Right.
0: Look at every single option and weigh it against the cost of the credential. And then go forth with good cheer.
1: Mike Rowe, great. Can't wait to have you back. Bring Peggy with you next time, please.
0: And always.
1: Next time you're in Maryland visiting her, swing by and say hi. 855-784-4255. You're next here on O'Connor and Company.
2: In the War of 1812, our nation fought and won America's religious freedom. 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
3: 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We all of a sudden became the enemy.
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8: Arizona News Audio, 76% containment on the pocket fire near Sedona. Spokesman Bob Poole says they're still building lines away from the fire to act as an insurance policy against stormy weather.
9: We have contingency lines around most of the fire. We have our crews out there. They're continuing to reinforce those containment lines and improve them when they can.
8: Evacuation status in Oak Creek Canyon downgraded to ready. Latest polling showing an almost certain matchup between incumbent Katie Hobbs and Congressman Andy Biggs in the governor's race this fall. Lake Havasu-based political analyst Jim Heath.
10: We have a general consensus of independence that Trump has not delivered, and his approval ratings kind of point to that fact. High 30s, low 40s, that's not enough to pull candidates through in competitive races.
8: Four people critically injured in a two-car collision in Levine. Three people trapped inside one of the vehicles. Rescue crews getting them out using extrication tools. Diamondbacks get a three-game sweep of the Dodgers in L.A., winning Sunday 5-3. Jeff Scott, Arizona News Audio.
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1: 855-784-4255, 855-784-4255. You know, we talk about everything that matters to you in the world to start your day, and sometimes that doesn't mean the next election. Oftentimes it does. Lord knows we talk a lot about elections. But raising your children, making sure that they're on the right path spiritually, morally, ethically, and yes, financially, with a good profession that will enrich their lives and enrich our nation. That's kind of important. We like to draw some focus to it. So were you inspired by what you just heard from Mike Rowe about how the Trump administration is seeing it as a national security concern that we are sorely lacking in the skills gap right now for welders, for builders, for tradesmen who can actually, you know, build the ships we need to fight the next war that Lord knows we will have to fight? Are you having those conversations with your kids if they are that age? Are they good with it? Are they inspired by the idea of picking up a trade, working with their hands, being an entrepreneur, not getting the four-year liberal arts degree, but just, you know, like the game of life when you used to spin the wheel and you had to choose a path at the beginning, going to college or just going right into the workforce? Are they good with that? And does this new program that the Trump administration is inspiring, does that add to your conversation? I want to hear from you, 855-784-4255. I also want to give you an update on our campaign right now with Food for the Poor. We are raising money to help those victims of the Venezuelan earthquakes. We have another miracle story. Listen to Adriana. She just learned through an interpreter, she'll tell you, that she had given up hope that her nephew would be alive in that rubble, and then she got some very good news.
2: A friend of mine who lives there in La Guaira called me and said, "Adriana, they pulled your nephew out." I threw myself to the floor. I started screaming and crying. I came to the hospital and they confirmed he was here. Today he's giving me little kisses. He talks to me. He tells me where it hurts. I'm very grateful to the rescuers that found him. God bless them.
1: These miracles continue, and once they're pulled out of the rubble, these victims need help. They need medical kits. They need hygiene kits. They need food. And that's where Food for the Poor comes in. 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They are the most desperate in need on this planet, and that's why we know Food for the Poor is right there for them in Venezuela. Go to LarryOShow.com. 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LarryOShow.com. Click on the banner at the top that says Help Venezuela. Any donation will help. God bless you for what you're doing for them down there in Venezuela, and God bless Food for the Poor. That's LarryOShow.com. Click on the banner Help Venezuela. Let's go to Jamie in the D.C. area. What do you think of this new initiative from the Trump administration, and are kids starting to take to this idea that they don't have to get that four-year degree? They can actually start their careers right now and learn a trade.
3: Well, I mean, I'm in the trades. I'm an executive in the D.C. area, and we've been successful ramping up some apprenticeship programs. So I love the fact that you have Mike on the program. I got to say, even with that, I'm only 25%. I got three in college, and I got one in trade school. So even with that knowledge, I still wasn't able to sell it fully. But I'm with Mike. There's a paradigm shift happening here, and we unfortunately have a huge gap. We try to hire tradespeople where I work. It's a pension job, pays very well, and we might get 3-4 applicants for the trades where we should have hundreds.
1: Do you want to use this platform real fast to get the word out, or are you concerned about doing something with your company or your employer? I'd love for you to be able to get the word out if you want to be able to get some apps.
3: I'd rather not, because it's always a funding battle, and it depends
1: Understood.
3: On who's giving me the funding. Yeah,
1: Understood.
3: But we're doing a good job of marketing it. Having guys like Mike out there is incredible. The fact that you're putting this on the program is incredible, and I think people are waking up. Our generation was told from our counselors in high school that, hey, if you don't go to college, you're a loser. Military,
1: yeah.
3: You're a loser. Trades, you're a loser. That's shifting. But we got this 5-6 year gap where I don't know what we're going to do. And it's not just going to hit the government military. People are going to start feeling it at their home. They're going to call for a plumber, and it's going to be 3 months before they get out there.
1: Yep. You're absolutely correct. I agree. Buildfreedom.us is the website to get all this information. Literally a national security concern here when you look at the jobs that need to get done right now. And we need Americans to do those jobs. Jamie, thank you. God bless you. I appreciate you joining the show today.
3: Thanks for all you do.
1: Thank you. I love doing it. Want to shift gears real quick because we talk about Hollywood and the pop culture, and when a celebrity steps forward and sort of cuts against the grain, we like to give attention to it. And it's none other than legendary Rolling Stone frontman Mick Jagger. Here, check this out. This is clip two, gents. Clip two, if you could. Thank you.
4: And let me give two counterexamples to sort of triangulate the question.
5: Okay.
4: So on one poll, we have somebody like Bob Dylan.
5: Yeah.
4: Where if you go see him live, he's great. It almost feels like the crowd is incidental. Like he's going to be doing whatever he's doing, whether or not people showed up or not. On the other end of the spectrum, you have somebody like a Bruce Springsteen who clearly sees his job as engaging in a meaningful back and forth with his audience. It means something different to him. What does your relationship to the audience mean to you? What do they represent, all those people out there?
5: My job in the live music world is just those people that come is to have the best time they possibly can, and for 2 hours or whatever it is, to forget all their problems and the problems of the world.
1: And he goes on to say that, unlike Bruce Springsteen, I don't want to lecture them. I don't want to give them a political lecture. I just want to entertain them. God bless you, Mick Jagger. 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
9: News. I'm Gianna Gelosi. President Trump ordering a new set of strikes on Iranian military targets for a third straight night.
10: The U.S. pounded Iran for 5 hours last night. Also seeing reports that the IRGC carried out drone and missile strikes on U.S. military targets. All of this hours after the president said the U.S. was taking control of the strait.
9: That's Fox's Aisha Hazi. Now, Supreme Court Justices Elena Kagan and Amy Coney Barrett will testify on Capitol Hill about the Supreme Court's proposed fiscal year budget, including $14 million meant to strengthen security protections for justices.
10: The U.S. Marshals Service says that in 2025, it saw a 57% increase in security incidents involving the judges.
9: That is Fox's Alex Hogan. 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
12: Good morning. We're coming up on 2 minutes after 6 on this July 14th. Thanks for making KQ&A your choice for your Tuesday. I'm Bill Monroe, News This Hour, just ahead of the Brian Kilmeade Show. It's brought to you by MTE Communications. The Prescott City Council meets at 3 this afternoon to consider an item related to the Prescott Rodeo and Fairgrounds Master Plan. Council had previously adopted a resolution that requires a series of 7 public meetings in a 60-day comment period. It was scheduled to start this month. During a weekly Facebook update, Mayor Kathy Rusing explains the start time is being modified.
13: Apparently, the cart was put before the horse, and we planned on starting the comment period to comply with a citizen-initiated petition. But we'll discuss starting the comment period once there is a final draft plan to present to the public.
12: The public comment period would start August 5th or within 5 days of the release of a final draft. Also during the Prescott City Council voting session at City Hall on North Montezuma Street, the fiscal year 2027 budget process will be completed. Rusing says the property tax levy will be set.
13: This is a modest increase of $144,000 spread out citywide, and it boils down to about $3.50 per property owner per year. These funds will go to support our parks and our city services and our library.
12: City officials note the primary property tax provides a relatively minor amount to cover the overall cost of community services. The Yavapai County Board of Supervisors meets at 9 tomorrow morning to consider a couple of road improvement projects. The first project is for chip seal work on various roads located near Jerome, Sedona, and the village of Oak Creek. Last month, Earth Resources Corporation submitted the low bid of $3.3 million. Work is scheduled to take place this fall. Also during the Board of Supervisors meeting in the Verde Valley Complex on South 6th Street in Cottonwood, another contract with Earth Resources Corporation will be considered. This one totals over $892,000 and is the annual overlay project. Work will take place on 4 roads, Little Ranch in Paulden, Maricopa Drive in the Mountain Club area, Diamond Drive in Diamond Valley, and Terra Springs Road in Black Canyon City. In state news, Arizona Democratic U.S. Senator Ruben Gallego is calling for ICE to be abolished in the wake of another fatal shooting. John Gilland has more.
14: Speaking with Zeteo podcast founder Mehdi Hassan, Arizona Senator Ruben Gallego says ICE can't go on as it is and it must be replaced with something better.
15: What we know of ICE cannot exist anymore. You can have immigration enforcement. You can do it in a professionalized manner, not in the type of, you know, exploitative manner that you see it right now.
16: But you don't want to say abolish ICE because you think that sends a bad message.
15: Yeah, because I want to win elections.
14: ICE is under fire after a federal agent fatally shot an illegal Mexican immigrant during a traffic stop in Houston last Tuesday and shot and killed a Colombian said to have weaponized his vehicle against them in Maine on Monday. Gallego did not return our call for comment. John Gilliland, Arizona News Audio.
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12: 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KQ&A, your choice for your early Tuesday. A chance of showers today after an overnight low of 66. Expect a high of 90 today in the Prescott Quad Cities with a high of 91 tomorrow. 69 for your overnight low in Cottonwood in the Verde Valley with a high today of 101 and 99 on Wednesday. 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
3: Arizona News Audio. A coalition of states, including Arizona, aiming to block the merger of Warner Brothers and Paramount. Attorney General Chris Mays saying it would mean higher prices, fewer movies, and loss of jobs.
4: Reduced attendance at our state's movie theaters will drive down economic activity across our entire economy.
3: Glendale police make an arrest in the death of 21-year-old Ariana Jones, reported missing by family members a week ago. Her body found in a shallow grave near Lake Pleasant.
5: Unfortunately, we did not get the end result for this family that we were hoping for, and we believe that we have discovered Ariana Jones's remains in a secluded desert area just north of the valley.
3: Jose Santiago with Glendale Police. His 24-year-old Dominic Rodolico claims the two were on a date and were attacked, that he escaped, but she did not. 50-mile-an-hour winds in the lower deserts Monday night. Another storm moving through, knocking out power and delaying flights at the airport. More in the forecast. Jeff Scott, Arizona News Audio.
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0: 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It's Brian Kilmeade.
1: What it is, it's Tyrus in for Brian Kilmeade today. And you know what? If you like the sound of my voice and you like some of the stories I say and you like my little sense of humor, you should probably come check me out on the Planet Tyrus comedy tour. You can get tickets at Linktree Tyrus Smash. I'm going to be all over starting August 10th, going all the way to October 17th. I got dates in Grapevine, Texas, Humble, Texas, H is silent, Texarkana, Texas, Augusta, Kansas, Concordia, Kansas, Omaha, Nebraska, Cedar Rapids, Iowa. I'll be in Grosse Pointe. I'll be in Fayetteville, Arkansas, Venice, Florida, Niceville, Florida, where they're nice, Dothan, Alabama, Andover, Massachusetts, Rochester, New Hampshire, Middletown, Ohio, Lakewood, Ohio, and Loveland, Colorado. So I am going to be everywhere, and for some, like the Texas area, because of demand, we'll be changing the tour. The next tour will be in different cities. So in a lot of these cases, this will be the last time you'll be able to see me in these locations as the tour is continuing to grow and there's other parts of the country that want to see me. So if you want tickets, check it out. Appreciate your support. Again, that's Planet Tyrus Comedy Tour, that you can get tickets on Linktree, Tyrus/Tyrus Smash. Enough said.
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6: News. I'm Therese Crowley. Iran took a five-hour pounding in the third straight night of CENTCOM airstrikes, retaliation for attacking more commercial ships in the Strait of Hormuz.
7: We're taking out all of their capability for anything having to do with the Strait, with the Hormuz Strait.
6: President Trump says the U.S. now controls the Strait. Lindsey Graham's sister Darlene will be sworn in this afternoon to fill out the rest of his South Carolina Senate term. Senator Ted Cruz urging the Senate to pass Graham's oil sanctions on Russia to hasten peace with Ukraine.
8: Yeah, rename it the Lindsey Graham Russia Accountability Bill. We ought to pass it into law. That's a legacy because this man ferociously loved this country, and I consider it an incredible honor that I got to be his colleague for the last 14 years.
6: Graham said he could see the prospect of peace on his final trip to Ukraine right before his death. America's listening to Fox News.
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11: 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Good morning. It's Tuesday, July 14th. Up next, your local news and a check of the weather forecast. I'm Greg Paul, reporting for the Talk of the Quad Cities. KQ&A News brought to you this hour by Salt and Pepper. After being closed due to the more than 27,000-acre pocket fire near Sedona, Highway 89A has reopened.
12: Fire suppression activities are continuing, and drivers can expect increased response traffic in Elk Creek Canyon and the possibility of periodic road closures to support these efforts. During yesterday's Facebook update, Operations Section Chief Anthony Raposa explains suppression efforts have helped with 79% containment.
13: We were successful in supporting those operations with the amount of backhaul and a suppression repair that was completed along the 89A and then down in the south. So a lot of good work went into that, and we're happy to report that 89A is open and we're back into a ready status.
12: More visitors are starting to arrive with the reopening of the highway. One of the area attractions is the Palatka Heritage Site. This site was untouched by the blaze, and host Ann Tatarski says steps have been taken to protect it.
14: Clearing out the dead leaves and making additional space, but we also feel very safe out here, and we know that all of the firemen and the organizations that are working together to prevent this fire from overcoming this area.
12: Not all trails have reopened, and a portion of the Coconino National Forest remains closed. All communities in the pocket fire area have been returned to ready status. I'm Bill Monroe reporting.
11: Prescott Police Department officials are issuing a warning about romance scams. On July 1st, department officials responded to a report of a scam after a concerned friend contacted officers about a victim who had apparently lost $40,000 to an online scammer. The victim had been communicating for about a year with a man identifying himself as Michael, who claimed to live in California and he was working for an oil company in Malaysia. He told the victim he was jailed overseas after customs officials detained two gold bars due to incorrect paperwork and claimed he needed money to care for his child. The victim spent about $22,000 on gift cards over an 18-month period. She also sent $1,800 to someone claiming to work for a freight company in Los Angeles. The scam was discovered after the suspect stopped responding and the victim realized she had been deceived. This is someone asks you to send gift cards. It's a scam. Never send money to someone you have met online, no matter how convincing their story sounds. A Prescott Road Improvement Project is substantially complete.
12: Prescott City crews and contractor Earth Resources Corporation have been working on the Cherry Drive Water Main and Pavement Replacement Project. Work has included replacing the existing water infrastructure, improving the storm drain system, and reconstructing the asphalt pavement along Cherry between Middlebrook and Linden Roads. This construction has successfully upgraded the neighborhood's infrastructure off Copper Basin Road, enhanced storm drain capabilities, and provided a smoother, longer-lasting driving surface. City officials are asking drivers to remain alert as crews continue to perform minor cleanup activities as they work to finish out this project. I'm Bill Monroe reporting.
11: 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I'm Greg Paul, reminding you to download the free AZ Hometown Radio mobile app and listen live to the Talk of the Quad Cities online at kqna.com.
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11: 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For the Prescott area, cloudy today with a high temp of 86, cloudy tonight with a low of 69, and rain tomorrow, 84 for the high. In the Verde Valley, scattered thunderstorms with a high of 100 today. This evening, clouds with an overnight low of 79, and partly cloudy on Wednesday with a high of 97. That's your forecast. 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
6: With 6 months until voters pick their congressional representative, we've been tracking the national mood. And our Fox News poll finds a close race for the House. A year ago, Democrats were favored by 7 percentage points. Now, it's a 5-point edge within the margin of sampling error. If the election were today, 52% of voters say they'd back the Democratic candidate in their district, 47% the Republican. That difference comes from greater enthusiasm on the left. By an 8-point margin, more Democrats than Republicans say they feel extremely motivated to vote this year. It's important to remember, while a lead on the generic House ballot question reflects a national preference, House seats are decided district by district. So a party's advantage in the polls doesn't directly translate into winning seats, especially these days with so few competitive districts. I'm Dana Blanton. That's your Poll Parade.
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3: I'm Ashley DeBorkin with Fox Celebrity Profile with Bear Grylls. The host is currently bringing his celebrity friends out for adventures on Fox's Bear Grylls is Running Wild.
4: Well, I think on this season, we really push the boundaries. It's great to bring it to Fox and have such diversity from jungle, from, you know, the forest to the high mountains to the deserts. But we always try and kind of seek out different types of terrain. There are a zillion things, so that bucket list is long.
3: As for whether it's all adventure all the time for Bear, he admits sometimes he takes a break.
4: It's been such a big part of my life, the adventure, and from a kid growing up through to my time with the military, through to Man vs. Wild for many, many years, and then Running Wild for the last decade plus. But at home, we're pretty mellow. Having said that, we do live off-grid. We do live on a little island in the UK, but I like that. It keeps our edge. But at the same time, I love getting back home, and I'm not like eating bugs and grubs. I love to cook a good big steak and a, you know, homemade cheesecake and get in a nice bath and have a cup of tea.
3: Ashley DeBorkin, Fox News.
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5: President Franklin D. Roosevelt asked Congress to declare war on Japan the day after the attack on Pearl Harbor. The date, December 8th, 1941.
6: Hostilities exist. There is no blinking at the fact that our people, our territory, and our interests are in grave danger. I ask that the Congress declare that since the unprovoked and dastardly attack by Japan on Sunday, December 7, 1941, a state of war has existed between the United States and the Japanese Empire.
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8: 1 year ago, Cardinal Robert Prevost was elected Pope Leo XIV as the first American to ever become the Bishop of Rome. In the first official biography of the Pope, author Elise Allen says Leo has a special message to American Catholics.
9: Building friendship, building community, remembering that in spite of our differences, we can be friends and we can treat each other as human beings. You know, I think that's his big message.
8: And it's a message that has been tested and making headlines in the last few weeks as the Pope and President Trump sparred over disagreements about the war in Iran. Allen was the first journalist to have a lengthy interview with Pope Leo after his election, and she says Leo has a quiet strength that may surprise people, but one that can take on the world leaders. He was well prepared to stand his ground even against the President of the United States.
9: I think Leo, you know, was not entirely surprised by that, but he also said very clearly he is not trying to attack anybody with what he says. He's trying to preach the gospel, and I think he sincerely means that.
8: For Fox on Faith, Lauren Green, Fox News.
10: 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They also have weekly themes. 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Awareness leads to compassion. Week two is Early Support Matters, recognizing signs in children and youth. Week three, Words Matter and Words Can Heal. And the final week is Supporting Loved Ones. 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
6: I'm Gianna Gelosi with your Fox True Crime Minute. New court filings in an Iowa murder case offer a glimpse of the prosecution's evidence in a fatal shooting that shook the real estate industry 15 years ago. 53-year-old Kristen Ramsey was arrested last month for first-degree murder in the April 2011 death of Ashley Auckland. Auckland was working an open house at a model townhouse when she was shot in the face and the chest at close range. Court documents say a woman who was in the neighboring townhome said she heard two loud noises a few seconds apart, then saw Ramsey by the model home's front door before she was seen by her car talking on her phone. The filings show that call was to an employee of the company that owned the development. At the time, Ramsey was a sales manager. After Ramsey drove off erratically, the witness went to the home and found Auckland unresponsive. Two search warrants were executed at Ramsey's home, including one carried out less than a month after the shooting. In both cases, the document says authorities found guns, illegal substances, and posters threatening violence. There's more on this story at foxnews.com or subscribe to the Fox True Crime Podcast. I'm Gianna Gelosi with your Fox True Crime Minute.
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10: I'm Gianna Gelosi with your Fox True Crime Minute. A Texas man who's facing a capital murder charge in connection with the death of his pregnant wife has fled the country. On May 4th, the attorney for Lee Mongerson Gilley says his client cut off his ankle monitor before boarding a plane to Canada and then flew from Canada to Italy, where he was taken into custody by authorities. There, he allegedly told officials that he was seeking asylum because he was being wrongfully prosecuted and feared he would face the death penalty. The 39-year-old was charged with capital murder in 2025 in connection with the killing of his pregnant wife, Christina Bauer Gilley, on October 7, 2024. Gilley initially told police that she died of an overdose and he attempted to perform CPR. An autopsy suggested otherwise. She had trauma to her neck and face more consistent with strangulation. Gilley was arrested in 2024, released on $1 million bail, and required to wear that ankle monitor. In 2025, prosecutors say he spoke with a woman about a plan to flee to Mexico. 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I'm Gianna Gelosi with your Fox True Crime Minute.
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11: In January of 1960, John F. Kennedy announced that he would seek the presidency of the United States, which he won on November 8, 1960, in a narrow victory over Richard Nixon. At 43, he became the youngest U.S. president.
12: In the past 40 months, I have toured every state in the Union, and I have talked to Democrats in all walks of life. My candidacy is therefore based on the conviction that I can win both the nomination and the election. I believe that the Democratic Party has a historic function to perform in the winning of the 1960 election, comparable to the 1932 election. I intend to do my utmost to see that that victory is won.
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0: She's built a career taking on the toughest cases. Now, criminal defense attorney Donna Rotuno steps out of the courtroom and into the headlines, breaking down the biggest crime stories shocking the nation.
1: We're hearing reports that the shower was full of blood, there was blood on the curtains.
0: Uncovering evidence, strategies, and the moments that decide guilt or innocence. This is Crime and Justice with Donna Rotuno. 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
2: This is House Call for Health. A daily cup of Joe can give you an energy boost, but it could also protect against aging and possibly help ward off chronic diseases. For decades, research has linked coffee consumption to longer life and lower risk of chronic disease. But now scientists say they figured out how. Texas A&M researchers say it isn't the caffeine, but rather compounds in coffee which activate a receptor in the body, recognized for its role in aging, stress response, and disease. The study finding that compounds like polyhydroxy and plant-based polyphenols were much more active. But despite the apparent connection, more research needs to be done, with the researchers noting that current recommendations around coffee consumption are not changing. Researchers also say the study is mechanistic, focusing on how the biological process works instead of proving direct cause and effect. For more health news, go to foxnewshealth.com. 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
3: Saving you money, I'm Hillary Barsky. Many Americans are facing mounting financial pressures, but by making small changes to everyday habits can make a major impact on long-term wealth. Last year, nearly three-quarters of Americans failed to meet their savings and spending goals, according to a Vanguard consumer survey. Many people, especially those in their 30s and 40s, are falling into costly traps, including failing to boost emergency savings, delaying investing, and taking on too much debt. Financial experts say it's important to prioritize retirement savings. Missing out on employer matches or delaying contributions can have a long-term impact. Also, don't take on financial debt, which chips away at your ability to build real wealth. And it's critical to save for an emergency fund and start to plan for your child's education early. College costs continue to rise, and many families underestimate the importance that the earlier you start to save, the less difficult it becomes in later years. Saving you money, Hillary Barsky, Fox News.
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4: Yankee great Casey Stengel and Mickey Mantle testified before the Senate Antitrust and Monopoly Subcommittee hearing on baseball.
5: I was asking you, sir, why it is that baseball wants this bill passed.
6: I would say I wouldn't know, but I would say the reason why they'd want it passed is to keep baseball going as the highest baseball sport that has gone into baseball, and from the baseball angle. I'm not going to speak of any other sport. I'm not in here to argue about other sports. I'm in the baseball business. It's been run cleaner than any baseball business that was ever put out in the 100 years at the present time.
5: Well, Mr. Mantle, do you have any observations with reference to the applicability of the antitrust laws to baseball? My views are just about the same as Casey's.
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7: I'm Ashley Dvorkin with the Fox Celebrity Profile with Jason Segel, Samara Weaving, and director Yorma Taconi for the dark comedy remake Over Your Dead Body. The story is full of outrageous action as it centers around a couple on a remote cabin getaway whose plans to kill the other go awry when strangers crash their trip.
8: Some of those scenes were really funny and we were laughing, and other ones felt really real and horrific and terrifying.
9: While you're not taking actual punches, like you are falling and going through the mud and getting whacked with stuff in the head.
7: The film has an edge of horror, so Weaving shared her expertise with her co-star.
9: She told me to learn in the mirror like 20 different versions of scared, because we're going to be scared for like 45 minutes to an hour of the movie, and you don't want to be making the same face for an hour.
7: They enjoyed filming together in Finland, where Siegel made sure to make himself at home.
9: I would take these long weirdo walks through Finland.
8: You knew everyone.
9: Yeah.
7: Ashley Dvorkin, Fox News.
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4: Jesse Ed Davis, one of the few successful Native American rock artists, was well known as a session guitarist who recorded solo albums, as well as working with a who's who of major artists in the 1970s and 80s. 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

0: 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Good morning. It's Tuesday, July 14th. Up next, your local news and a check of the weather forecast. I'm Greg Paul reporting for the Talk of the Quad Cities. KQ&A News brought to you this hour by Prescott Preferred Chiropractic. The Pocket Fire is getting closer to being fully contained.
1: More than 27,000-acre fire that is burning near Sedona since June 19th is holding steady at 76% containment. Spokesman Bob Poole says that's good news.
2: The fire is doing virtually nothing. There's a few hot spots here and there, but because there's only a few, we are able to focus on them in order to get them completely extinguished.
1: Meteorologist Matt Salerno explains the wet weather has been a big help.
3: We do still have around a 30% chance that at least these thunderstorms make it down from the mountains into the lower desert, basically all the way through the middle of the week. By later this week, it looks like we're really going to see a dip in the temperatures by Friday.
1: All communities in the Pocket Fire area are in ready status. Highway 89A is reopened between Sedona and I-17 near Flagstaff. Drivers can expect increased fire response traffic in Oak Creek Canyon and possible periodic road closures due to suppression activities.
0: The Prescott City Council meets at 3 this afternoon to consider an item related to the Prescott Rodeo and Fairgrounds Master Plan. Council had previously adopted a resolution that requires a series of 7 public meetings and a 60-day comment period. It was scheduled to start this month. Mayor Kathy Rusing explained this start time is being modified.
4: And we planned on starting the comment period to comply with a citizen-initiated petition, but we'll discuss starting the comment period once there is a final draft plan to present to the public.
0: The public comment period would start August 5th or within 5 days of the release of a final draft. Also, the fiscal year 2027 budget process will be completed. Rusing says the property tax levy will be set.
4: It boils down to about $3.50 per property owner per year. These funds will go to support our parks and our city services and our library.
0: The primary property tax provides a relatively minor amount to cover the overall cost of community services. The Yavapai County Board of Supervisors meets at 9 tomorrow morning to consider a couple of road improvement projects.
5: The first project is for chip seal work on various roads located near Jerome, Sedona, and the village of Oak Creek. Last month, Earth Resources Corporation submitted the low bid of $3.3 million. Construction is scheduled to take place this fall. Also, during the Board of Supervisors meeting, another contract with Earth Resources Corporation will be considered. This one totals over $892,000. Construction will take place on 4 roads: Little Ranch in Paulden, Maricopa Drive in the Mountain Club area, Diamond Drive in Diamond Valley, and Tara Springs Road in Black Canyon City. I'm Marty Myers reporting.
0: That's your news. I'm Greg Paul reminding you to download the free AZ Hometown Radio mobile app and listen live to the Talk of the Quad Cities online at kqna.com.

0: Iran escalation overnight. This was the first use of U.S. combat sea drones, unmanned surface vessels, or USVs. Three Corsair unmanned surface vessels struck a submarine and ship maintenance facility. This is apparently unprecedented, so we do continue to innovate to some degree in our warfare, but I would love to make that happen quicker, which is why it's important that our businesses are innovating at the cutting edge of this stuff. Iran retaliated with missile and drone attacks on U.S.-linked targets, as usual, Kuwait, Bahrain, Jordan, and Qatar. The UAE reported that Iranian cruise missiles hit two of its tankers, and there was one Indian crew member who was killed, and others were wounded as well. So escalation goes on. Keep an eye on oil prices. Trump has since pulled back since earlier in the day on his 20% tariff. Again, it's all art of the deal stuff. First the tariff's on, then it's off, then it's on, then it's off. And I'm sure he's keeping an eye on oil prices, which are up today, but not that bad, really. In all, not that bad. A minor uptick in prices, all things considered. But people have a close eye on the stock market and oil markets because we are heading in towards an election, and it's essential that Trump does not hurt himself politically, or else a lot of this is just going to get reversed whenever the Democrats get power. So important to note all that. And we do have some good news to report, which is that we saw just an unbelievable day in the economy. Consumer prices falling sharply in June, much better than expected. Inflation is getting crushed. That's the way we're framing it at Breitbart News. Much better than expected, and the biggest decline in 6 years. Consumer prices falling sharply thanks to relief at the gas pump and a broader decline in inflation overall, according to the Department of Labor. These are fresh statistics. The largest decline since 2020, April of 2020 to be precise. So that's mid-COVID, and we're over 6 years since then. And compared to a year ago, prices are 3.5% higher, which is closing in on that target rate of about 2%, which is very good. I mean, remember, we saw 9% under Biden, and things keep dropping. They get better, but this is a big decline, especially considering the expectation was a climb of 3.8% from a year earlier, a slowdown of the annual inflation from May's 4.2%. So they thought we'd see a pretty big dip, but we saw nearly double the dip that the prognosticators were expecting. So core prices, which are a measure that excludes food and energy, were flat compared to the prior month, which is the best that we've seen since over 5 years for that one. So for the year, core prices are up just 2.6%, which is, again, very, very close to that 2% target figure. So based on round monthly figures, the headline consumer price index rose at roughly 2.8%. Annualized core CPI rose at 2.4% annualized over 3 months and 2.6% over 6 months. Those of you who have a box score and are keep close to those specific numbers. We're seeing energy prices plummet 5.7% in June after a rise in May. We're seeing gasoline prices plummeting, a 10% drop after rising 7% in May. So that's amazing. Grocery store prices up just 0.2%. Again, that's a very good number as well. And the list just goes on. It just seems like so many parts of the economy now, we are getting back to what we want. Despite worries about AI chip demand that would drive up the prices for consumer phones and electronics and stuff like that, consumer prices on those types of items fell 0.7%. Smartphone prices down 0.8%. Remember all that talk that Apple was going to jack up all their prices? Well, all of this turned out to be fake news. Maybe Apple did specifically, but overall people are paying less for their smartphones. So this is a much better than expected report, and it probably takes a rate hike off the table this summer, which is good. We don't want to see the inflation numbers lead to a interest rate hike. So markets have been pricing a significant chance that the Fed would actually increase interest rates, even though Kevin Warsh, new to the Fed, is generally inclined to cut, as far as we can tell. But Fed officials indicating that a hot inflation report could justify a hike, and now the expectations are that it's not going to. So this all suggests that Trump's tariffs also have not added prices for consumers. An important point to be made over and over again, that the tariffs we were told would be wildly inflationary, that has just not been the case. And so the widespread criticism from whoever is your favorite economist has just not panned out when it comes to tariffs in particular. People framing it as a national sales tax. There was no evidence that was ever offered to support the claim. And now this is all apparently disproven, at least based on the latest numbers. So cause for celebration, good news happening in the economy despite so much of the turmoil, despite so much uncertainty when it comes to wars. And it just does look very positive. And so there's a lot of reason to be optimistic about the future of Trump's economy. We come back from the break, though. I'll give you some things to be more pessimistic about, which is the complete crazed nature of the Democrat Party. I've got some unbelievable cuts from their most wild and unruly candidates and elected officials. All that to come on The Alex Marlowe Show.
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11: 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This will teach you how to identify, understand, and respond to signs of mental health and substance use challenges among adults. 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That's your KQ&A Community Calendar. I'm Marie Hart.
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13: Let me give you a quick update. Oh, by the way, thanks to the team. Love my guys. Greg Ebben, Sean McConnell, Roger Wicker Jr., Rick Locke, Garrett Schawley, Matt Zibel, Ricky Lopez, Misty Callahan, John Cassio, Daniel West. All make vital contributions. All right. Hey, here's an update on how socialism is going. In New York City, we've now seen rents go to record high. So that's what happens. They can't stop it. It is inevitable. We have seen the median market rate in June in Manhattan. It is now up to $5,295 plus 8.2% year over year. Brooklyn, $4,300 if you would like to get an apartment on average. This is massive housing affordability issues. It is being described as DEFCON 1, and people need to address the housing shortage, not just cap the rents. Mamdani wants to figure out a way to cap the rents, but the bottom line is that people are always going to fill the rents when it is low, when the prices are low. The issue is there's not enough inventory. There's not enough places because there is hard to zone. People don't want to invest there because they know that if they make nice units, they can't charge the market rate for them. And a lot of people are going to see that there's all these vacant units that are being regulated so that people can't move into them. So it's a huge crisis, top to bottom, worthy of a lot more time than I have time to dedicate to it now. But just noteworthy that the experiment that's going on in New York City with socialism, not off to a very strong start as we were seeing rents actually go up on Mamdani's watch. But the question is, will anyone care? I don't think so. And I got a good example that we have a mayor in Los Angeles who nearly burned down the city, or the city did burn down on her watch, and yet she won the primary to get reelected. She might not win the general, but she finished first in the primary. Let me give you a taste of what Karen Bass's priorities are these days. Cut 9, please.
14: I just want everybody to know there is no way in the world I'm going to wait for the private sector to respond. I'm talking directly to the neighbors. They've made very specific requests. So all these booths you see out here are in direct response to what the neighbors have asked for. And instead of asking them to come to us, we're going to them. And we're going to be out here doing everything and anything that is needed to meet their needs.
13: She's got the influencer camera out. She is walking. She's talking. She looks very confident, as always. And she's giving up. She's giving out stuffed Pikachus to people who lost homes in a fire. But what she hasn't done is a year and a half after the L.A. fires, no one is building in the Palisades. You can go down there. I was down there just a couple of weeks ago. It is truly horrifying. They've cleared out all the debris, and that's it. No one is building. There's a handful of houses at most that are being built. They don't care. This is all about performance art. It's all about, well, you know what's hard? Changing the zoning commission, changing the coastal commission, getting houses built. What's easy is getting the stuffed Pikachus from Amazon and then putting them in a duffel bag and handing them out to kids who lost everything. And this will be tolerated. These Democrats, they're so absolutely off the wall. The latest Tallarico cut, this is a mind blower. Can we play cut 8, please?
15: A lot of our communities here in the Big Bend region depend on tourism. They depend on visitors from across Texas, people like me coming from Central Texas, to get away and experience this natural beauty, and people across the country who come and visit the parks. And I'm worried about what this senseless border wall would do to our tourism here in the region, what it would do to our local economies that we should be supporting and growing and cultivating, not attacking with political useless border walls.
13: What's noteworthy here, other than the insane idea that a border wall is going to harm tourism in Texas, I think it'll probably encourage a lot of tourism because not all tourists from Texas just come illegally through the southern border. In fact, most of the illegal immigration still goes through a checkpoint. People claim asylum, etc. They stay there because we've got our parole pipeline that's in place. But his suggestion is, of course, insane. But it, to emphasize the point I made last segment, it shows you that the Democrat Party did not get the fundamental flaw with the Joe Biden administration and why they lost more than any other reason in 2024. The reason why they lost more than any other reason in 2024. So Joe Biden opened the border, and they never admitted it was a problem, and they never empathized for the people who suffered because of that. And until they start realizing that, I feel very confident about our prospects going forward. But just to raise the stakes, this is the co-chair of the Democrat Socialists of America, the DSA, someone named Ashiq Sadiq. This is another one of the great DSA ideas that could come to light should the socialists get more power. Cut 11, please.
16: So would you like to abolish the Senate?
17: That's part of our platform, and we don't think that's extreme. We think it's a change that would help make this country more democratic.
13: They want to abolish the Senate. They want to throw out our founding documents, our founding principles. They want to throw out the concept of federalism, essentially. And they just want to make it so that failing L.A., failing New York, failing Chicago, those are the only places that count when it comes to picking the president as well. Crazy stuff, but that's mainstream now in the Democrat Party. Go in peace to love and serve the Lord. See you tomorrow.
18: Hey, I am Brant, and her name is Sherry, and she's a friend and a colleague of mine, and we were just praying for her, actually, because she had a major surgery she just went through.
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24: Fox News, I'm Chris Foster. President Trump changed his mind about imposing a toll on cargo ships for safe passage in the Strait of Hormuz, saying there will be new investments and trade deals instead. There are more airstrikes in Iran, and a blockade on Iranian ships resumes in a few hours, U.S. Central Command says, and Iran's hit more tankers in the strait.
25: There is a Dutch shipping company, Stolt Tankers, which now confirms that one of their big ships, the Stolt Magnesium, that was hit. The United Arab Emirates also had two tankers that were hit. One crew member in that case was killed.
24: Fox's Mike Tobin. Supreme Court justices at the Capitol are talking about the court's budget request, including more money for security.
26: Maybe I lack imagination, but I didn't expect that performing this service was going to put me in the position of explaining to my children what a bulletproof vest was and why I had to wear one.
24: Justice Amy Coney Barrett with Justice Elena Kagan and a House Appropriations Subcommittee. They speak to senators this afternoon. 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
28: 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Good morning. It's Tuesday, July 14th. Up next, your local news and a check of the weather forecast. I'm Greg Paul reporting for the Talk of the Quad Cities. 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The Pocket Fire is getting closer to being fully contained.
29: More than 27,000-acre fire that is burning near Sedona since June 19th is holding steady at 76% containment. Spokesman Bob Poole says that's good news.
30: The fire is doing virtually nothing. There's a few hot spots here and there, but because there's only a few, we are able to focus on them in order to get them completely extinguished.
29: Meteorologist Matt Salerno explains the wet weather has been a big help.
31: We do still have around a 30% chance that at least these thunderstorms make it down from the mountains into the lower desert, basically all the way through the middle of the week. By later this week, it looks like we're really going to see a dip in the temperatures by Friday.
29: All communities in the Pocket Fire area are in ready status. Highway 89A is reopened between Sedona and I-17 near Flagstaff. Drivers can expect increased fire response traffic in Oak Creek Canyon and possible periodic road closures due to suppression activities.
0: The Prescott City Council meets at 3 this afternoon to consider an item related to the Prescott Rodeo and Fairgrounds Master Plan. Council had previously adopted a resolution that requires a series of 7 public meetings and a 60-day comment period. It was scheduled to start this month. Mayor Kathy Rusing explained this start time is being modified.
2: And we planned on starting the comment period to comply with a citizen-initiated petition. But we'll discuss starting the comment period once there is a final draft plan to present to the public.
0: The public comment period would start August 5th or within 5 days of the release of a final draft. Also, the fiscal year 2027 budget process will be completed. Rusing says the property tax levy will be set.
2: It boils down to about $3.50 per property owner per year. These funds will go to support our parks and our city services and our library.
0: The primary property tax provides a relatively minor amount to cover the overall cost of community services. The Yavapai County Board of Supervisors meets at 9 tomorrow morning to consider a couple of road improvement projects.
3: The first project is for chip seal work on various roads located near Jerome, Sedona, and the village of Oak Creek. Last month, Earth Resources Corporation submitted the low bid of $3.3 million. Construction is scheduled to take place this fall. Also, during the Board of Supervisors meeting, another contract with Earth Resources Corporation will be considered. This one totals over $892,000. Construction will take place on 4 roads: Little Ranch in Paulden, Maricopa Drive in the Mountain Club area, Diamond Drive in Diamond Valley, and Tara Springs Road in Black Canyon City. I'm Marty Myers reporting.
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0: 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For the Prescott area, cloudy today with a high temp of 86, cloudy tonight with a low of 69, and rain tomorrow, 84 for the high. In the Verde Valley, scattered thunderstorms with a high of 100 today. This evening, clouds with an overnight low of 79, and partly cloudy on Wednesday with a high of 97. That's your forecast. 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
8: All right, Congress returns to work on Capitol Hill. Can the Republicans get a reconciliation bill together and pass it this summer? We'll get a live report from inside the Capitol. Secretary of State Marco Rubio moves against the International Criminal Court, and for good reason. We'll bring you Rubio's words in just a few moments. And yes, the Home Run Derby last night in Philadelphia was awesome, and I was there. We'll have some thoughts on Cardinals slugger Jordan Walker, who pulled off the most dramatic comeback in Derby history to win the crown. Today is Tuesday, July the 14th. We broadcast live from New York City. On this day, 2025, 1 year ago today, broadcasting history was made when Common Sense for the American People launched right here on the Salem Radio Network. 1 year of coming to you daily on this radio program. We've had some laughs. We've had a few sad days. And we have covered the world, the nation, and the politics of it all as honestly as anyone out there. And that is the hallmark of this show. I will tell you the truth. I, of course, have my opinions. But never doubt, I will tell you the truth as I know it to be at that moment here on this live radio show. And that is the difference between what we do here and how a lot of other people choose to conduct themselves. In a world gone mad with conspiracy theories, conjecture, half-truths, made-up narratives, and alternative realities, we have only the truth to bring you here. And I thank you sincerely for your attention and your loyalty. Also, some other American history today. Singer and composer Woody Guthrie, born on this day in 1912. He made music for the common man, including this song, Cut 11.

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9: 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To find out more, visit ycjra.com. That's your KQ&A community calendar. I'm Marie Hart.
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11: 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Here's CNN's senior political commentator, New York Times best-selling author, and America's favorite political pundit, Scott Jennings.
12: Took the night off from CNN last night because I was in Philadelphia, where I bore witness to one of the greatest, maybe the greatest, Major League Baseball home run derbies we've ever had, in which Cardinals slugger Jordan Walker silenced the Phillies fans, silenced the Philadelphia crowd to pull off one of the greatest feats. Six swings, six home runs to defeat Kyle Schwarber. I'm going to talk about my experience at the home run derby in just a minute. But first, I do want to talk to you about a key issue, and it's a reality for our country that the bureaucrats don't want to acknowledge, and that is that Alzheimer's is becoming an economic time bomb. We're not ready for this. Cases are on track to nearly double by 2060. That would be about 14 million cases. A lot of cases. Puts pressure on families, the workforce, and certainly an already strained Medicare and Medicaid program. Now, here's the part that should get your attention about this. American families shoulder most of the burden. They cover about 70% of the $400,000 lifetime care cost. Now, our competitors in the world are not standing still. China, in fact, has launched a national priority to aggressively expand early diagnosis and treatment. But here in the United States, we're waiting, still waiting until it's too late. However, we could turn this around. We have the tools, like simple blood tests, to spot the early signs of Alzheimer's, and that could keep people healthier longer and in the workforce. Now, four out of five voters say they are more likely to support a candidate who prioritizes better access to Alzheimer's detection, diagnosis, and treatment. That's good for families, good for the economy, and frankly, it's just common sense, which you know we fight for around here. If you want to learn more and join the fight, go to marketinstitute.org. It's our friends at marketinstitute.org. It is Tuesday, July 14th. This is Common Sense for the American People. I'm Scott Jennings. I don't know if you can detect it, but I got a little hoarseness in my voice today because I am suffering, struggling, after yelling myself to death last night in the stands. I was sitting just over the right field wall, about five or six rows back, for the home run derby. I don't know if you like the home run derby, if you like baseball. I love home run derby. Do you ever remember, any of you all out there, when I was a kid, I remember on, I forget, it might have been ESPN Classic, I can't remember, one of the stations would play reruns of the original black and white home run derby, where they would take two stars of the game, you know, Ernie Banks, Harmon Killebrew, and they would have a one-on-one home run derby. It was a black and white show. There was an announcer, and it was really interesting. Anyway, I loved that as a kid. And as an adult, part of my favorite part of the All-Star game festivities is the home run derby. I'd never been, but I got a chance to go last night in Philadelphia, and I sat in what I thought was going to be the home run landing zone, right over the wall. Little did I know, virtually every ball that was hit to right field went over my head, not just by a little, but by a lot. But what I'm going to remember, now I'm a Cardinals fan. You all know that. I talk about the Redbirds on here sometimes. But I'm going to remember Jordan Walker leaping onto the national stage he had a great first round. He hit like 13 home runs. Then he easily defeated his opponent in the second round. And then in the finals, Jordan Walker had to hit six home runs in a row. He had to hit six in a row without missing to win it. And here is the final swing. I took this video. Cut 15.
13: Go, baby. Let's go, Jaywalk. Here we go. One swing for the whole thing. It's a long
14: fly ball. Way back. And it is gone. Jordan Walker. Jordan Walker.
13: Oh, my God.
12: Now, if you're just listening on the radio show, you heard me screaming about Jordan Walker. I couldn't believe it. But he's got this easy power, just very fluid, smooth swing. He doesn't look, it's not overly violent, just easy power. When he hit that last ball, I'm out there screaming. My oldest, Everett, is out there going crazy. You know, we're wearing Cardinals jerseys out in the outfield. And I'm sitting out there in a sea of Phillies fans. And, you know, Philadelphia sports fans are known for their graciousness and politeness and so on. So, as you can imagine, they fell silent and had to listen to Everett and me. And there was like one other Cardinals guy out there in right field. It was quite a thrill. I'd never been to it. It was amazing. By the way, Major League Baseball, I have to say, they changed the rules this year. Used to be on a timer. You would just keep swinging until your clock ran out. This year, they did it by total swings. Give you 15 swings. And that's how many chances you got. And that's how many, you know, you'd hit home runs based on swings. And even a home run counted as a swing. So what Jordan Walker did was nothing short of miraculous. And he did it by defeating Kyle Schwarber, who, if you're not a baseball fan, is like the number one fan favorite for the Philadelphia Phillies. And a great player and a great left-handed hitter. A lot of power. And he also put on an amazing performance. Nothing against Kyle Schwarber. But Jordan Walker is having a breakout season. And I wanted to bring this up with you all because not what happened during the Home Run Derby, but something that happened right after. Jordan Walker, celebrating his Home Run Derby title, brings out onto the field his family, including his grandmother and his father. And, you know, we promote families here, and we promote family-friendly cultural ideas here. And I was so impressed with Jordan Walker's family. They've been through it with Jordan Walker. He's still young, but he came up young and really struggled with Major League Baseball. Got sent back to the minor leagues. It was like a year ago that Cardinals fans were wondering, would we ever see Jordan Walker again? 6 months ago, even. Even in spring training this year. And yet, here Jordan Walker is. He's been one of the best hitters in baseball this year. Now he's the Home Run Derby champion. And everything he's doing is rooted in this clear, strong family unit that he has. Let's hear Jordan Walker's grandmother on the field with him right after the Home Run Derby. Cut three.
15: I want to ask your grandma, how are you feeling out there?
16: Oh my God, just I can't express it, but he knows. I've watched him since he was illegal playing baseball. He was too young to play, and I've been following him since he started when they couldn't find cleats small enough for him, and he was truly engrossed, and I do believe this is his life calling. I believe it.
12: Listen to that. I've been watching Jordan Walker since they couldn't find cleats for him. His feet were too small. And his father, the relationship between Jordan Walker and his father. His dad was out there, and they kept showing his dad on the broadcast, and he came out on the field. Listen to this. Listen to this. Cut number four.
17: Your dad, Derek, get over here. Get over here. How about your boy?
18: Oh, he was awesome today. I just loved everything about it. Just his attitude, his approach, the smoothness of his swing. Looked like his dad. But he just did a great job. We're so proud of him. We're proud.
17: You told me at 6 years old he hit a home run.
18: Yes.
17: And hit his grandma's car. When did you know he could be this?
18: Oh, man. So that was an indication that

0: Stadium. But I could tell something was going on up there and by home plate. And when I watched it later, I was so proud for Jordan Walker. The whole message. You know, sometimes in life you run into difficulties. You hit speed bumps. Feels like you've run into a brick wall. How am I going to get through this? Have I been pursuing a dream for so long and only to find out I can't make it? I don't have the talent. I've worked as hard as I can, and it's not good enough. I'm sure that's how Jordan Walker was feeling over the last couple of years. If you follow baseball and follow his story, he was a celebrated young player. They brought him up very young. And he had moments of brilliance. He had flashes of brilliance. But overall, it was a struggle. And it looked like maybe the hype was just that, hype, that Jordan Walker wasn't everything they said he was going to be. And you know, he just went back to work. They sent him down to the minor leagues. He spent the entire offseason basically revamping his swing. He worked and he worked and he worked and he never gave up. And I can tell you, watching those clips, his family never gave up on him either. And the lesson in this is so critical. What happens to kids who are growing up, who have dreams, who are trying to grow into those dreams? What happens to kids who have that supportive family unit, who have parents and grandparents who are there with them every step of the way, who never lose faith? And what happens to kids who don't? Jordan Walker has that. I think we know the answer to it. And as a society, as a culture, as a political culture, it's really a good idea for us to promote policies and to promote structures that give kids that family unit. Because kids, your kids are going to run into difficulties out there. But the ones who make it most often are the ones who have those strong families behind them. Congratulations to Jordan Walker and to Jordan Walker's family. Couldn't be more proud for him and to be a Cardinals fan. It's a great day in Cardinal Nation because of Jordan Walker. I want to welcome a new partner to the Scott Jennings Show. 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
7: When he's not in the Oval Office or owning the libs on CNN, he's here with us. 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
8: Tuesday, July the 14th. Thanks for listening. I want to talk a little free speech issue. This one caught my attention. And we'll submit it to you to see what you think. Florida International University, FIU as it's known, is facing national scrutiny from an organization called the Foundation for Individual Rights and Expression, you hear it called FIRE, over its discipline of seven students who silently protested an FIU ICE agreement at a March 2026 campus event. This happened March the 13th, I believe. The event featured a fireside chat with FIU President Jeanette Nunez. In that, seven students stood up, unzipped their hoodies to reveal ICE-off FIU T-shirts, and they walked out. University officials later acknowledged the protest did not disrupt the event. Regardless of how you feel about ICE and enforcing the law, what happened next is what is of interest to me. FIU demanded that students record video reflections regarding their behavior in order to remain students in good standing. And they were required to, engage in what FIRE calls some state-scripted obedience. It is a free speech issue that caught my attention. Here to discuss is Robert Shipley, who is a special counsel for campus advocacy with FIRE. Robert, thanks for joining us on the Scott Jennings Show. This is interesting because people may have different opinions about ICE and immigration enforcement. What I want to focus on is the free speech implications of this. First of all, tell us what FIRE does regarding free speech and how you all view this issue at Florida International.
9: Sure. FIRE defends the free speech of students on campus, professors, and faculty members, as well as now after many years of doing that, which is what we became known for, we do off-campus cases as well. But this is very much in the heart of what FIRE was founded to do, which was to push back on universities trying to tell students and faculty members, regardless of their political positions, that they have to say or do or believe certain arguable political provisions or beliefs in order to be successful and accepted on those campuses. And so telling these FIU students that they actually have to record these forced apologies, and that if their apology isn't sincere seeming enough, they can be made to re-record it. And if they don't succeed in satisfying the administrators, they're going to have their diploma withheld. Is absolutely outrageous. It's something you would see in an authoritarian dictatorship, and not something you should be seeing on a public university campus in the United States.
8: Yeah, that was the part of the story that caught my attention. You know, look, I see there's jostling over, you know, students and engaging in certain kinds of speech on campus, and there's often, you know, jostling over, did this disrupt something, did it not? But the forcing them to make videos and then having to approve those videos, that's what caught my attention. How many of the students actually wound up doing it, or did any of them do it?
9: Well, we're going back and forth with FIU about this right now, and I don't have the answer for you as to how many of them are going along with this. I know they don't wish to go along with it, but you know, at the same time, holding somebody's diploma or their financial aid over their head is very powerful. And you know, that what really gets to the heart of it is, what is FIU, what is any really authority hoping to accomplish by making you say something that you might not believe? You know, would this convince you or your child or anybody else that you know, if you're forced to apologize, that you were actually wrong and that you're actually sorry? Or is this going to harden your viewpoints and also send the message that the authorities get to tell you what you can say and think? I think it's very clearly the latter.
8: Robert, we've got about 60 seconds left. What do you hope the outcome is here? I assume you want to get the FIU administration to back off of this provision, not just for these students, but in general, you know, not have a policy of making people say things that they might not necessarily believe in.
9: Yeah, that's right. We want FIU to acknowledge that it is not supposed to be doing this, and not to make a practice out of doing this. One of the things that we do know is that when we run into cases like this, it's often the tip of the iceberg. Forcing people to make a recorded apology video is not something maybe you or I would automatically come up with. It suggests that, you know, maybe this is the kind of thing that is customary there. And if so, it needs to stop.
8: Robert Shipley is our guest. He is special counsel for campus advocacy with a group called FIRE, and FIRE advocates for free speech. Robert, I appreciate your time today. We'll follow this story. I'm kind of interested in how it turns out, so if you'll keep your phone on, we'll look forward to getting the update when it concludes. We're going to take a break. We have more to come after this. It's Scott Jennings on Salem. Stay with us.
7: Common sense for the American people. This is the Scott Jennings Show.
8: You know, one thing that seems to be in short supply these days is perspective. We talk a lot about America's problems, but we don't spend nearly enough time talking about the people whose courage and leadership made this country possible in the first place. I'm Scott Jennings, and that's one reason that I'm looking forward to Young Washington coming to theaters this Independence Day. This film goes back to when George Washington was a young man facing setbacks, failures, and some truly life or death moments. It's a reminder that great leaders aren't born great. They are shaped by adversity, perseverance, and character. 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
13: News. I'm Therese Crowley. Changing the terms. President Trump drops the 20% fee for protecting shipping through the Strait of Hormuz after Gulf states suggested.
14: And they said, we'd love to do it a different way. We'd love to invest in the United States with billions and billions of dollars.
13: President Trump said that's a better way and declared oil is flowing like never before after CENTCOM pounded Iran again for 5 straight hours to take out their ability to attack ships. Fed Chair Kevin Warsh testifies to the House, we will return inflation to the 2% target and make the inflation of the last 5 years a thing of the past. CPI fell in June 4/10. Despite a rehearing appeal still pending, citizen Donald Trump has just dispersed a $5 million plus civil judgment payout to New York writer E. Jean Carroll over sex abuse and defamation claims, plus $625,000 interest. 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
15: In this great nation, we have the power of our voice. 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God bless America.
16: 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Good morning. It's Tuesday, July 14th. Up next, your local news and a check of the weather forecast. I'm Greg Pohl, reporting for the Talk of the Quad Cities. KQNA News brought to you this hour by Prescott Tire Pros. After being closed due to the more than 27,000-acre pocket fire near Sedona, Highway 89A has reopened.
17: Fire suppression activities are continuing and drivers can expect increased response traffic in Elk Creek Canyon and the possibility of periodic road closures to support these efforts. During yesterday's Facebook update, Operations Section Chief Anthony Raposa explains suppression efforts have helped with 79% containment.
18: We were successful in supporting those operations with the amount of backhaul and suppression repair that was completed along the 89A and then down in the south. So a lot of good work went into that, and we're happy to report that 89A is open and we're back into a ready status.
17: More visitors are starting to arrive with the reopening of the highway. One of the area attractions is the Palaki Heritage Site. This site was untouched by the blaze, and host Ann Tatarski says steps have been taken to protect it.
19: Clearing out the dead leaves and making additional space, but we also feel very safe out here, and we know that all of the firemen and the organizations that are working together to prevent this fire from overcoming this area.
17: Not all trails have reopened, and a portion of the Coconino National Forest remains closed. All communities in the pocket fire area have been returned to ready status. I'm Bill Monroe reporting.
16: Prescott Police Department officials are issuing a warning about romance scams. On July 1st, department officials responded to a report of a scam after a concerned friend contacted officers about a victim who had apparently lost $40,000 to an online scammer
20: The victim had been communicating for about a year with a man identifying himself as Michael, who claimed to live in California and he was working for an oil company in Malaysia. He told the victim he was jailed overseas after customs officials detained two gold bars due to incorrect paperwork and claimed he needed money to care for his child. The victim spent about $22,000 on gift cards over an 18-month period. She also sent $1,800 to someone claiming to work for a freight company in Los Angeles. The scam was discovered after the suspect stopped responding and the victim realized she had been deceived. This is someone asks you to send gift cards. It's a scam. Never send money to someone you have met online, no matter how convincing their story sounds. A Prescott Road improvement project is substantially complete.
17: Prescott City crews and contractor Earth Resources Corporation have been working on the Cherry Drive water main and pavement replacement project. Work has included replacing the existing water infrastructure, improving the storm drain system, and reconstructing the asphalt pavement along Cherry between Middlebrook and Linden Roads. This construction has successfully upgraded the neighborhood's infrastructure off Copper Basin Road, enhanced storm drain capabilities, and provided a smoother, longer-lasting driving surface. City officials are asking drivers to remain alert as crews continue to perform minor cleanup activities as they work to finish out this project. I'm Bill Monroe reporting.
20: 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I'm Greg Paul, reminding you to download the free AZ Hometown Radio mobile app and listen live to the talk of the Quad Cities online at kqna.com.
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22: 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For the Prescott area, cloudy today with a high temp of 86, cloudy tonight with a low of 69, and rain tomorrow, 84 for the high. In the Verde Valley, scattered thunderstorms with a high of 100 today. This evening, clouds with an overnight low of 79 and partly cloudy on Wednesday with a high of 97. That's your forecast. 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

0: More than ever, I've come to embrace the mantra that nobody knows anything. Very few people, you know, I guess engineers. I like engineers because they know stuff, right? And there's physics. There are laws, natural laws of physics. And we know that if you drop something, it's going to fall. And we can figure out the speed, and we can figure out all kinds of things about that. If I had to do it all over again, I might pursue something along those lines. I don't want to call them the sciences. Remember that? Trust the science. The science. Follow the science. Well, the science often conflicts, right? But when people hold themselves out and are somehow viewed as authorities on nothing, and when they have absolutely no expertise in anything, and this is basically most people who pretend to be experts. Now, there is a guy, you may have heard of him. Carlos, take a look at this. His name is Malcolm Gladwell. Malcolm Gladwell. He's written about 20 books. I remember a couple of them. I read them because guess what? That was the fashionable thing to do. Everybody, oh yes, Malcolm Gladwell. Yes, The Tipping Point. Ah, yes. Half of you read this book so you can say, I read the book. Or maybe you pretended to read the book. Oh, Malcolm Gladwell. Yes, oh my. Even his name was interesting. Malcolm Gladwell. Ooh, you're familiar with Malcolm Gladwell? Yes, I am. Aha. Uh-huh. So you're in the club. You're literate enough. You're social enough. You're skilled enough. You have the New Yorker lying around your house. You know, you glance at it. You know, ooh, Malcolm Gladwell. Yes. I saw Malcolm Gladwell speak once. You did? Tell me more. Yes. I know people who have been captivated by Malcolm Gladwell. Malcolm Gladwell says, I don't know where the hell he got up, came off with this stuff, but he became an authority on pretty much everything. Some people along the way started to point out, you know what, this is probably junk science. It's junk science. He's found a niche. He's found a niche to hold himself out to be an expert because he hung around people like Bill Gates. And he comes back, and Bill Gates told me this, and this is what I found out about Bill Gates, and there would be no Bill Gates if he didn't live down the block from the University of Washington, because when he was a little kid, he could use their computer when nobody else was using it, and other than that, Bill Gates never would have figured anything out. And oh, by the way, you need 10,000 hours to get good at anything. Now, that's not true, actually. That's not true, and there's all kinds of things that we've discovered in aviation, actually, that you peak and valley and peak and valley in terms of your skill. And there is such a thing as too much experience, and you become blasé. You become very, very blasé and overconfident. Anyway, Malcolm Gladwell is his name, and he is a first-rate jerk. I happen to know that, actually, because he mistreated a friend of mine, a lady friend of mine. I don't want to say anything else, but let's just say he strang along a girl for years and years and years. Yeah, we're going to get married. Right up until he found a younger woman to eat his crap. So I don't like him. I mean, maybe I can't. You know, I only heard her version, right? I take it back. You could find somebody out there who says I'm a bit of a dog. But the Malcolm Gladwell books, I've come to realize, are crap, and people still feast on them. Ooh. And now, I think he's really, literally phoning it in, showing up on podcasts, the easiest, possibly the stupidest environment going right now. And people come on there and say all kinds of things with all kinds of authority, and he even blew off doing what kind of made him a thing in the first place, doing the work, the research. Right? At least he went through the motions. Everything you're about to hear him say about General C.Q. Brown is wrong. Everything, from front to back. Who the hell is C.Q. Brown, by the way? Nobody knows. Nobody cares. C.Q. Brown. He was the chairman of the Joint Chiefs of Staff, and he was the chief of staff to the Air Force. Now, you got to remember a couple of things that I know about C.Q. Brown that Malcolm Gladwell doesn't. But if he did 15 seconds of research, he would know that Donald Trump made him the chief of staff of the Air Force, made him the number one pilot, okay? The number one pilot in the Air Force Donald Trump did that. And I actually watched the ceremony, and I saw C.Q. Brown and his friends and family disrespect Donald Trump. Totally disrespected him. That room was so chilly, and it was President Trump's room. It was the Oval Office. They stuck it to him in big ways and small. And I was the one openly and fervently clamoring for this guy's ouster. And thank God President Trump got rid of him, because he was so over-the-top racial, right? He was I don't want to say racist. I'll call him a racialist. Everything must be racial. He happens to be black, C.Q. Brown. That's a big deal to him. Not to me, and not to pilots, and not to airplanes, and not to the laws of physics. All right, Malcolm Gladwell on C.Q. Brown and how devastating it was, even for MAGA, to watch him lose his job. Go ahead, Carlos.
1: Are you optimistic about the human project?
2: Yeah.
1: But how do you feel about the arc of moral universe?
2: Well, it's a little grim at the moment.
1: Yeah.
2: But I feel like, this is the story of American society is about backlash. It's all
1: just back and forth, back
2: it's
1: and
2: just
1: forth.
2: Back yeah. and forth. And I feel like the backlash, I'm hoping, I think, to what's going on now will be pretty strong. I think people are. This is another story of a talk I gave. I was giving a talk, and I mentioned C.Q. Brown. So C.Q. Brown was a guy I got to know when I did my Bomber Mafia book. He was chief of staff of the Air Force. And he was... To be chief of staff of the Air Force is to be the winner in one of the most grueling meritocracies we have in America. Air Force is already the elite, right? And chief of staff is the head of the... you have gone through seven layers of, and at the very end, to get chosen to chief of staff, they have like a bake-off where they take the four most brilliant people and they put them through like a year of the most demanding, and they pick the winner. And he was the winner.
1: The demand is what of the.
0: Who picked the winner? This guy won't say it. Donald Trump picked the winner. Donald Trump. No, it wasn't Donald Trump. It was the Secretary of the Air Force. All right. Donald Trump actually conducted the job interviews, you moron. And by the way, did you hear what the other guy said? There's going to be a backlash. They want to punish people who voted for Trump. Now, what do they have in mind? That would be, what's the word? Illegal. What's another word? Immoral. Malcolm and his fake intellectuals' friends. Keep going. It gets worse, and it gets... All right.
1: Man, is it, what are the demanding ones?
2: Send you... Your predecessor selects his... possible successors and gives them jobs, sends them around the world, puts them in, harm's way, whatever, to evaluate whether they're worthy of...
1: Are they literally, like, dangerous?
2: No.
1: Or just administrative
2: you're a three-star general at that point.
1: Got it.
2: No, but you're being tested. And he emerged. These guys, if you ever meet a four-star general, they are the most impressive people you'll ever... Anyway, CQ...
0: Stop! Generals are impressive. Some, most not at all. How do you become a four-star general? It's politics. And up until quite frankly, Hegseth arrived, and he made a speech, and I'm working on a project about this. Hegseth, for all my issues with Hegseth, made an amazing speech over almost a year ago at Quantico. And it was, it was basically de-wokeify the military. But what was overlooked by everybody, he said, we in the military have to get away from the risk-averse environment. Nobody take any chances. The one way to not get promoted is to make a mistake, and it's documented. Well, if you never make a mistake, you never really do anything. You never try anything, right? So we have to get away from that in the military, and he's really changing the culture, and it's pretty amazing. All right, most of the four-star generals aren't that impressive. I saw all these four-star generals lying to us for decades. I mean, going back to Vietnam and then in Iraq and Afghanistan, how well everything was going in Afghanistan, right up until the day we lost. All right, pick it up, please.
2: It's because he's this superstar. And then he gets bumped up after he's to be head of the Joint Chiefs of Staff, the most senior military position in the United States. Again, he's rewarded because he's this. Trump rolls in and fires him because he's black.
1: Mm.
2: And Trump's whole thing was, remember, if you're black, then you must have gotten this job because of DEI, right? Which is so phenomenally offensive to this whole. And so I was at some, giving some talk to a room that I don't know, was probably majority Republican. I talked about this, about like, this really upset me. And it didn't upset me. People in the, if you talk to anyone in the Air Force, what happened to C.Q. Brown is a stuck in their craw.
1: Yeah.
2: It was, and so when some Yahoo comes along and says, oh, you must have, this was affirmative action. They're like, no, it, do you know nothing about, anyway, I told the story and I had the very, very strong sense. I had that sense you rarely have. You know this sense, though, as a performer. Everyone in the room was with me.
1: Yeah.
2: Like, they were like, you know what? I may have voted for this guy. I may, but like, yeah, it's a bridge too far. This, you can't, this is not who we are, right? And I feel like if those guys, those kinds of things, those kinds of things rankle.
1: Yeah.
2: They don't, people don't, you know, the same thing with, I had a friend who knew Rob Reiner.
1: Mm-hmm.
2: And when, you know, obviously was incredibly upset by his murder. And then when Trump writes that, it upset him in a way I've never seen him upset. Like, it shook him.
1: Yeah.
2: And I, again, it's there's the steady accumulation of these moments makes me feel like the backlash will be, it will be swift.
1: I'm hoping you're right. Because I remember Chappelle telling me a story like 25 years ago. He had a
0: this
1: dog.
0: This story makes no sense.
1: Like a little white Alaskan something. It's like a tiny little white
0: dog. All
1: right,
0: shut up. You want to hear why he got fired? All right? Why he got fired, you moron. How dare you speak with such blithe ignorance. A four-star general should never speak this way

0: the real tragedy is President Trump, I believe, promoted him after this moment, which was really bad. That was a mistake he made. He should have fired him earlier, should have fired more generals. This is C.Q. Brown while he's on active duty in June of 2020, a few days after George Floyd died. The drug dealer, the drug dealer and person who conducted a home invasion and threatened to the pregnant lady, and who was not killed by Derek Chauvin. Okay? Go ahead, if you don't mind, please, Carlos.
1: As the commander of Pacific Air Forces, a senior leader in our Air Force, and an African-American, many of you may be wondering what I'm thinking about the current events surrounding the tragic death of George Floyd. Here's what I'm thinking about. I'm thinking about how full I am with emotion, not just for George Floyd, but the many African-Americans that have suffered the same fate as George Floyd. I'm thinking about protests in my country, tis of thee, sweet land of liberty, the equality expressed in our Declaration of Independence and the Constitution that I've sworn my adult life to support and defend. I'm thinking about a history of racial issues and my own experiences that didn't always sing of liberty and equality. I'm thinking about living in two worlds, each with their own perspective and views. I'm thinking about my sister and I being the only African-Americans in our entire elementary school and trying to fit in. I'm thinking about then going to a high school where roughly half the students were African-American and trying to fit in.
0: All right, you see what I mean? This guy is a racialist. He's never happy either. He doesn't like the white school, doesn't like the black school, doesn't like America, my country, tis of thee, somebody insulted me 20 years ago. Great big gigantic chip on his shoulder. Send him to a community college. All right, he can pursue oppression studies, but he does not belong in uniform, and thankfully he's not wearing a uniform anymore. And for that man to say it in the way he did, Malcolm Gladwell, Malcolm Suckswell, I'm sorry, he is a bad, bad guy. He is a bad, just, and he has the clout with the elites to gin them all up, just like he said in that dopey story of his, that dopey false story. That man right there, that's why he fired him, and a few other reasons that I'm not going to tell you about right now, Malcolm. All right, some things I know that you don't know, actually a lot that I know that you don't know. Now it's confirmed, junk science. He's a junk science boy. We'll be right back.
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7: President Trump has signed an executive order backing regenerative farming as a health priority, directing federal agencies to investigate links between farming, chemicals, and chronic disease. 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
2: This is Moving America. Here's Jake Novak.
8: Toyota is making yet another big investment in the U.S. The Japanese auto giant says it's building a $3.6 billion plant in San Antonio. That will also create 2,000 new jobs. But that's not all. Toyota also says it's moving production of its popular Tacoma pickup truck from Baja, Mexico, to that new plant when construction is completed by 2030. With Movin' America, I'm Jake Novak.
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0: All right, we're back. We'll take a call or two. Let's see. We have Tim standing by in New York. Hello, Tim.
18: Hey, Greg. Good afternoon. Real quick on Lindsey Graham. First of all, obviously, condolences and, prayers to his family. It's very tragic and shocking. And, well, I'm not a conspiracy theorist, but I do think we should look into poisoning, and I'll tell you why. One, Putin has motive. He has the motive. He's a thug. He's a KGB thug. And number two, the greatest predictor of a future crime is a past crime, right? And he has done it before. He's literally done it before. And they would have known about Senator Graham's health problem, heart problems, and they could have devised some sort of a poison that would increase his blood pressure or do something to endanger his heart. Is there proof of it? No, but something seems fishy, and I feel like we should look into it.
0: I think we are looking into it. There's a thorough autopsy. I believe that they could probably kill him without a trace, though. I mean, as I said, these guys are working on this stuff all the time, how to kill somebody. You make a great point with the past activity and the motive and all that stuff. And what's the motive? It could be revenge. You know, Lindsey Graham said out loud, I'm going to find it when we come back, said out loud that Putin should be killed, right? Very early in the war, and very few people remember that. But Putin certainly didn't forget.
19: I know that hiring can be challenging. You sort through tons of resumes and you get too many so-so applicants. You're just waiting for someone to match your role perfectly. Well, now, there's a place where you can meet them fast.

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11: 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I'm Marie Hart.
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15: Roger.
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16: Flight calm. I can't hold it. She's breaking up. She's breaking up.
18: Steve Austin, astronaut, a man barely alive.
19: Gentlemen, we can rebuild him. We have the technology. We have the capability to make the world's first bionic man. Steve Austin will be that man. Better than he was before. Better. Stronger. Faster.
14: Look at him go! Totally cool, right? Back when television was an event. You know, you knew when things were on at a certain time on Sunday night. I think that was on Sunday night. And it was replaced by the dopiest show in the world, Canon. Oh, gosh, when they canceled that and replaced it with Canon. And they did the same thing with the Planet of the Apes TV show. Another fantastic TV show. Granted, sometimes the opening was more excited than the show itself. More exciting, more interesting. I like to point moments like this out when somebody has an epiphany, an awakening. I've had many in my life, many. And I can tell you exactly where I was, when I was, what was going on, what was going down, where I was in my head when President Trump came down that escalator and said, America doesn't win anymore. And I'm like, yeah, you know, he's right. We haven't been to the moon in 50 years and we have to borrow the Russians' rockets. First thing I thought of. Charlottesville hoax, I remember that. I told you about that crazy guy on the news in 1989. I knew he was wrong. And now we have this gentleman, probably going to get his name, Chamath Palihapitiya. He's a Sri Lankan American venture capitalist and entrepreneur, and he founded and leads Social Capital, launched in 2011. He also was a senior executive at Facebook. The guy is incredibly smart and, I believe, incredibly rich. And he had an aha moment. And he shared it with all the business guys and that geek. He's not a geek. Andrew Rossock, and he's okay. About what happened when he figured out the truth about the Charlottesville hoax. May we? Cut 14, please.
20: The reality is that most of us were lied to by the media about President Trump. And if you just go back to the source material, you should take away two things. One, he didn't say half the things he said. And two, why did these other people just fabricate what they wanted to say so that they could essentially assassinate his character? I think that that second thing is completely unacceptable in America. And there's still been no repercussions, really. I took the time to learn about it. I admitted where, you know, the way that I met him was I admitted on the pod, which, you know, has millions of viewers, and I said, I got it totally wrong, because I went and I watched Charlottesville, and you know the first person to call me?
21: Who was it?
20: President Trump. And I got to know him, and I put the phone down, I called my wife, and I said, we got it totally, totally wrong, we were lied to. And then I got to know him, and he is fantastic.
14: How about that? Why are they so committed? Why would they be so committed to not telling the truth about him? What are they afraid of? It does kind of boggle my mind. You know, I used to run. Part of it is this, is COVID, right? And, you know, sometimes, you know, God works in mysterious ways, but it used to be that the media kind of ran together more than it does now, and groupthink and the rest. These people genuinely think he's a menace, and they, I believe, genuinely ignore, like they don't even see it. They come up with this idea in their head, and anything that does not back that idea up is dismissed, is discarded. And that is dangerous. And he's not wrong. No repercussions whatsoever. None. It's they keep, and you know, they say, oh, the media is dying. Yeah, they're still making money, and they keep the the lights are on somehow over there. Anybody ever hear of Tony Robbins? I was listening to Tony Robbins over the weekend, his first book, Awaken the Giant Within. I'm reading it because Gavin Newsom, in his book, totally botches Tony Robbins. He gives a summary of Tony Robbins' philosophy. Hey, copy people. Just copy people, and then you will become those people. It's not what Tony said. He talked about role models and that kind of thing. So I went a little bit, you know, I'm trying to debunk everything that Gavin Newsom has ever said or written, and I'm doing a pretty good job with it. But I found myself going a little bit deeper into Tony Robbins and reading his book. And I've always liked Tony. Was kind of into that in college. And then went to a seminar about 15 years ago. Then I found God, Jesus, and I really found less need for Tony. No offense, Tony. But I still think he's a force for good. But he actually treated people and came up with programs for the government. He worked for the Army. He worked for the Pentagon. He worked at the CIA. And the thing that really struck him at the CIA is how the CIA is very, very good at stripping people of their moral foundation. They can do that. Now, how do they do that? Why do they do that? That's what intrigued me, that they can get people to think any way they want. Well, how do they do that, and why do they do that, and would they ever do it to the American people? And I'm thinking the answer to that is, somebody did this to the American people. Somebody started abusing children in broad daylight and pretended that was a civil right. How did that happen? How did drag queens start showing up in public libraries and the state of New York Attorney General goes there and celebrates that this is somehow a beautiful thing instead of an arrestable offense? That didn't just happen. Right? That was designed. It had to be designed. Hey, by the way, Lindsey Graham left behind modest wealth despite decades in Washington's elite circles. Let's see here. Republican Lindsey Graham served in Congress. He died with a modest net worth compared to many of his longtime Washington colleagues. The senator died with a net worth of about $1.4 million, with congressional disclosures from May showing a lower end estimate of just over $600,000 and an upper estimate of a little more than $2.2 million. Is that where they get the 1.4? According to financial disclosures, Graham ranked 294th in wealth among the 535. I wonder if they're factoring in everything, you know, real estate and that kind of thing. You know, if you're single and you're making a six-figure salary, and he's been making a six-figure salary since, let's see here, 1994, he's been making at least $100,000. He should have more money, and he probably does. This can't be the full financial picture. And these guys do get tipped off about certain things, and it's legal. I don't know. It's kind of admirable, Joe Biden fortune, beach houses, mountain houses, you know, Rolexes for Tuesday, Wednesday, another one for Friday. Annie Leibovitz coming over, traveling the world, making loans to his brother, embezzling money and money laundering and all that stuff. That guy's got oodles of cash. You ever see his house, by the way? That house is a palace. That house is a palace. Is Joe on the line? Is Joe in Mount Sinai?
0: Actually,
14: put him on the line, please.
0: Hello, Greg. How are you?
14: Hi.
0: As far as, what's her name, Amy Coney Barrett, if it's too much for her, she could resign. And I wanted to tell you almost a tragic story, but it worked out to be

0: and I had some divine intervention, and my wife threw something over us. It gave me enough time to put him out. This was like the longest 15 to 20 seconds of my life. And I didn't know how he was going to turn out. He's bandaged. The skin is coming off his face. 14 days later, he's home, and it just looks like he was in the sun a little too long. His shoulder got a little worse as a deal, but through prayer and the grace of God.
1: Wow.
0: Okay.
1: Well, Joe, we're so glad to hear that. Really, that's a close call. Well done saving and coming to the rescue there. Let me ask you something. Is he going to smoke anymore? 20 years old and smoking. He shouldn't be smoking. What the hell?
0: I know that. I hope not. But 17 or 16 years ago, we had another close call with a fire that started in our house in Brooklyn with Christmas lights. And I had to throw him. We were sleeping. I had to throw him on the other couch and push the couch out the front door, and it set the house on fire. So this is two for two. You know, we live to fight another day twice. I hope we don't have to face something like this again, because I ain't going to be around forever.
1: All right. Well, man, I'm sorry you went through that, but boy, oh boy. Those prayers, I think, paid off, Joe. This is a beautiful thing. What's your son's name?
0: Theodore. He goes by Theo, and we call him Teddy.
1: What does he do? Is he in school? Is he working? What does he do?
0: He's in school. He's going to be going back to school, hopefully in the end of August.
1: All right. Well, while he's recovering, why don't you throw out that junk desk that he likes so much?
0: Just to let it go, but I'm gonna. There's a new one. There's a new desk in a just has to be assembled. You know, these gaming desks, they call them, with the lights and everything else.
1: It's a pain in the neck. It's a pain in the neck. Anything from IKEA. Oh my gosh. You know that stuff. I let the guys do it. I always pay. I always pay to have somebody else, or my wife, who, by the way, is I'm realizing is off the charts genius, just a genius woman. It's kind of humbling. All right, thank you, everybody. We got to take a quick break now. Is Todd Blanche getting weak? The attorney general here. I got an email that suggests he's getting a little bit weak. I don't want you guys to be weak. I want you to be strong. The system sucks. You got a bucket. You got a bucket, Todd. Man up. All right, we call you a general. You're an attorney general. Let that go to your head a little bit. I'm serious. Enjoy it. Enjoy the power. Enjoy the authority. 4 years ago, right now, it was all January 6th all the time. Where the hell are the arrests? When is Barack Obama going to be subpoenaed? All right, now look, I'm all for, I'm not in a rush. If you guys got to do it, take your time, do it right. But what I got right here suggests that he's getting a little bit nervous. We'll be right back with that.
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0: News of America, highlighting moments in history. Here's Jake Novak.
1: January 16th, 1919, the 18th Amendment, barring the manufacture, sale, and transportation of liquors in the United States, is ratified. Exactly 1 year later, Congress passed the Volstead Act, which enforced the prohibition. On the bright side, there was a real decline in arrests for drunkenness, hospitalization for alcoholism, and instances of liver-related medical problems. Prohibition was repealed in 1933.
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11: Well, all right, this looks to be a little bit of a standard fake news fair. You know, clickbait for the headline. Todd Blanche, I first met him actually at the trial downtown. I went to the trial. I thought it was a duty. And after I went and when President Trump came into the court, I stood up. I couldn't believe nobody in the room stood up. I stood up and he was too far away for me to shake hands, but he said hello and I said hello and gave him the thumbs up and right back. Great to see you, Greg. And after that moment, and Maggie Haberman wrote about it in the New York Times, a flood of other people started to come. It's like, oh, wow, we can get some press here? I didn't go for that reason. I wanted to support him. And number two, I was curious. And number three, I was angry about the whole damn thing. Todd Blanche was the defense lawyer along with Emile Bove. They had 50 freaking prosecutors in there, including Matthew Colangelo, the government's hitman, target Trump. Matt Colangelo, hitman. Where is he now? I got to find out. I'd like to conduct a little legal protest right outside of his home or office. My constitutional right. All right, we won't break any laws, but he needs to know that I know what a rotten scoundrel he is. So there's this whole thing now. He's up for confirmation, Todd Blanche. And they're trying to create a rift between him and Ed Martin. Ed Martin is another great lawyer who's defended a lot of January 6th matters and January 6th people. He was actually there on January 6th. And they tried to, he was the acting U.S. attorney, but they pulled him from that because they couldn't confirm him because of weaklings like Tom Tillis of North Carolina. See you later, Tom. And the same goes for you too, Joni Ernst of Iowa. Can't believe these two. Anyway, the headline is, I'm frustrated. But there's no context. The allegation is, let's see here. This is becoming a real problem, Ed. Then Mr. Blanche, the two appeared destined to clash. Just give me the entire email. I want to see the entire email. Let me see if this is a real story. If you say, I am frustrated, you could be frustrated with a lot of different things. And, oh, by the way, when are colleagues not frustrated with each other? Why is that a scandal if it's government? Right? Have you ever heard of office politics? Happens everywhere. Wherever there's more than one human being, there's going to be essentially, you know, there's going to be friction sometimes. There's going to be collegiality. There's going to be cooperation. There's going to be productivity. But there's also going to be the downside of human interaction. And so there's a little bit here. Guess what? Oh, my gosh. Wait, was it a turf war? A little bit of a turf war? Could you imagine in Washington a turf war? Front page news in the New York Times. We're almost done. I predict Pamela Evett is going to be the next senator from South Carolina right after Lindsey Graham's sister, who seems like a great lady and totally up for the task. Hey, you got my Lindsey? We'll play that. Where's that little thingamajig? Lindsey Graham's sister spoke very, very beautifully. I was impressed, you know, watching your brother be a senator for all those years. You know, you learn a thing or two. Cut one, if you don't mind. Cut one.
2: I know Lindsey thought the world of his staff and colleagues, and with their support, I feel confident. I think this is what Lindsey would have wanted, and I plan to honor him.
11: That's beautiful. Very beautiful. And a 71-year-old man dying is shocking news. I'm not faulting the fake news. I'm agreeing with the fake news. Cut five.
9: We are all just absorbing this news. We are all in shock.
12: Shocking tragedy. South Carolina Senator Lindsey Graham dies unexpectedly at the age of 71.
13: Rattling Washington this morning, the unexpected news that Senator Graham has died from what his office calls a brief and sudden illness at the age of 71.
11: Hey, what's up with the brief and sudden illness? That doesn't seem, if it's a heart attack, great. If it's a brief and sudden illness, that suggests to me, who knows? Poison? Could it be poison? All right, let's do this real quick. We got David. Yes, sir. Is he there? I can't hear him. Can you hear him? All right. Roberto, hello.
14: Yes, can you hear me, Greg?
11: Yes, I can. You're on the air.
14: I was watching the Spanish TV. I could give you the channel names if you want. I won't, though, unless you ask for it. And they're saying that they have certain Russian-affiliated sources that do admit that Lindsey Graham was poisoned. One of them was even laughing, saying, hey, Lindsey, the next time you eat a salad, check the salad dressing. And they're saying that this was done because he was too affiliated with Ukraine, providing funding for Ukraine, providing military acquisitions for Ukraine, and, you know, was very pro-Russian. So Mr. Putin made a decision, and it was carried out.
11: So when you saw this on the Spanish TV, was this just a couple of Spanish guys on Spanish TV shooting the breeze and wondering? I mean, how do we know? You know what I mean?
14: Yeah, well, the journalists were saying it, and they interviewed, it's called KGB. I don't know what that is. A KGB.
11: KGB, that's the Soviet spy. That's the Russia spy. What Spanish channel?
14: Telemundo.
11: Telemundo, of course. All right, to be continued, everybody. Give me a... See you later.
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17: Fox News, I'm John Saucier. President Trump holding a bilateral meeting with the Prime Minister of Iraq at the White House, where he discussed why he abruptly abandoned a plan to impose a 20% protection fee on ships traveling through the Strait of Hormuz.
18: There's never been a time like this for the United States, with the factories, with the plants, with everything else. And we would like to invest tremendously in the United States as opposed to charging a fee. And I like that, actually, because I don't think anybody should be able to charge a fee for the strait.
17: There's a big protest outside an ICE detention facility in Scarborough, Maine this morning after the fatal shooting of a man by ICE agents in the state this week. Kelly Brennan's co-president of the Maine State Nurses Association calling for ICE to be abolished.
19: Abolish ICE! Abolish ICE! Abolish ICE!
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21: 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Good afternoon. It's Tuesday, July 14th. Up next, your local news and a check of the weather forecast. I'm Greg Paul reporting for the Talk of the Quad Cities. KQNA News brought to you this hour by Yavapai Plan. The Pocket Fire is getting closer to being fully contained.
22: More than 27,000-acre fire that is burning near Sedona since June 19th is holding steady at 76% containment. Spokesman Bob Poole says that's good news.
23: The fire is doing virtually nothing. There's a few hot spots here and there, but because there's only a few, we are able to focus on them in order to get them completely extinguished.
22: Meteorologist Matt Salerno explains the wet weather has been a big help.
24: We do still have around a 30% chance that at least a few thunderstorms make it down from the mountains into the lower desert, basically all the way through the middle of the week. By later this week, it looks like we're really going to see a dip in the temperatures by Friday.
22: All communities in the Pocket Fire area are in ready status. Highway 89A is reopened between Sedona and I-17 near Flagstaff. Drivers can expect increased fire response traffic in Oak Creek Canyon and possible periodic road closures due to suppression activities.
21: The Prescott City Council meets at 3 this afternoon to consider an item related to the Prescott Rodeo and Fairgrounds Master Plan. Council had previously adopted a resolution that requires a series of 7 public meetings and a 60-day comment period. It was scheduled to start this month. Mayor Kathy Rusing explained this start time is being modified.
25: And we planned on starting the comment period to comply with a citizen-initiated petition. But we'll discuss starting the comment period once there is a final draft plan to present to the public.
21: The public comment period would start August 5th or within 5 days of the release of a final draft. Also, the fiscal year 2027 budget process will be completed. Rusing says the property tax levy will be set.
25: It boils down to about $3.50 per property owner per year. These funds will go to support our parks and our city services and our library.
21: The primary property tax provides a relatively minor amount to cover the overall cost of community services. The Yavapai County Board of Supervisors meets at 9 tomorrow morning to consider a couple of road improvement projects.
1: The first project is for chip seal work on various roads located near Jerome, Sedona, and the village of Oak Creek. Last month, Earth Resources Corporation submitted the low bid of $3.3 million. Construction is scheduled to take place this fall. Also, during the Board of Supervisors meeting in the Verde Valley Complex in Cottonwood, another contract with Earth Resources Corporation will be considered. This one totals over $892,000, which is the annual overlay project. Construction will take place on four roads: Little Ranch in Paulden, Maricopa Drive in the Mountain Club area, Diamond Drive in Diamond Valley, and Tara Springs Road in Black Canyon City. I'm Marty Myers reporting.
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3: Your KQ&A weather forecast brought to you by Ciao Bella. For the Prescott area, cloudy today with a high temp of 86, cloudy tonight with a low of 69, and rain tomorrow, 84 for the high. In the Verde Valley, scattered thunderstorms with a high of 100 today. This evening, clouds with an overnight low of 79 and partly cloudy on Wednesday with a high of 97. That's your forecast. 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
8: Morning glory and evening grace, America, back on the East Coast. But I'm talking with a man who might save the West Coast, Steve Hilton, who could be the next governor of California. Steve Hilton, welcome. I was with Pete Wilson on Saturday night, and I asked him, can Steve Hilton win? He said, I pray he can. I think he can. And so we got Pete in your corner. I want to get a check-in on the campaign, but first I want to tell people, Steve Hilton for governor, Steve Hilton, forgovernor.com, and follow him on X at Steve Hilton X. What do you think? How goes the campaign?
26: Well, we are just about to really get started, actually. We've been making some great plans. I mean, I've been busy. We've been doing town halls all up and down the state. I had a town hall in San Francisco on Friday, in Oakland on Saturday. We had plenty of Democrats coming out. Even Democrats are sick of what's going on. So I'm feeling good, but in the words of a fantastic, famous, legendary former governor of the great state of California, and of course a wonderful president of our great nation, you ain't seen nothing yet, let me put it like that, in terms of the campaign. We're just about to get really cranked into top gear, and there's a lot planned, and you're going to see something that we haven't seen in terms of the fight to really put California back on track for at least 20 years in our state.
8: Steve,
26: I'm really looking forward to it.
8: People need to contribute to you. They've got to go to SteveHiltonForGovernor.com and help you fund the campaign. But I want to know, can you fight the machine that collects ballots everywhere legally, and then we watch leads disappear over 72, 96 hours? Do you have the volunteers you need?
26: Yeah, that is exactly right, that we're up against this machine. It's very powerfully funded, corruptly funded, because it's funded mainly by the government unions, who, of course, put the politicians in office, the Democrat politicians, who then return the favor with luxury pensions and health care and all these favors and policy favors. I mean, one of the main drivers of the left-wing insanity in California is the influence of the government unions, who themselves have been taken over by far-left activist groups. And so that is exactly what we're up against. Yes, we can build the machine. And actually, the proof of that is what you saw in the 2024 general election for president, because the president and his team and his supporters, they put together a very powerful ground game operation in the seven swing states, which is why the president won those states, as well as the popular vote. He did particularly well in the swing states. So we know how to do this now on the Republican side, and we need to do it here in California. And exactly as you said, Hugh, what they do is legal. We may not like it, but it's legal. They've given themselves all these rules, ballot harvesting and sending mail-in ballots to everyone on the voter rolls, even though the rolls themselves are completely full of you know, wrong names, people who've died or moved out of state. Doesn't matter. Those are the rules. We have to play by them and beat them at their own game. And we've got a there we have plans in place to build our own ballot harvesting machine so we can beat them at their own game. It's very important.
8: Well, Steve Hilton, again, I want to tell people your website, Steve Hilton for Governor. And when you go there on the toolbar, it says get involved. I can't urge you enough to get involved, actually work. And there's a contribution, yes, of course, donate button. I was out there and I had a couple of people drive me around. The biggest issue that I heard is that young people cannot get a rental, much less buy a house.
26: Exactly.
8: What's a governor able to do about that?
26: Well, we can reduce the insane regulations, most of them driven by climate extremism, that stand in the way of actually building the housing that we need. There's also and even they tax it as well. So you've got housing being built at a ridiculously slow pace. Even we've already got the highest. They keep going on about density. You've got to have apartment buildings in suburban areas. That's the only form of development that they want. That's ridiculous. We've got barely 7% of our land is developed in California. You've got plenty of space to build the single family homes. One of the key plank of my policy is starter homes for young families, specifically on rent. You've got rent controls that have gone far to the extreme, protecting so-called protections for renters have meant that properties are taken off the market. Our estimate is that right now in California, you've got 1.5 million, this is from public data, if you add up the cities, they publish this data, about 1.5 million empty properties in California, that many of which could be rented if you didn't have these ridiculous rent controls and punishment for landlords. I mean, it's all stacked against landlords. So that's a really, some of those regulations we can deal with from the state through the Housing and Community Development Agency, which of course there's the governor you control. And that's the answer to many of the changes we need to make. The governor runs the executive branch, as Pete Wilson knows, because he did this very well. And I've got members of his team, including one of his top legal advisors, helping me figure out exactly how we can make real change happen through the executive branch, even if we still have a supermajority Democrat-controlled legislature.
8: All right, Steve Hilton, you're running against Secretary of COVID Javier Becerra. And I say Secretary of COVID because he was in charge of COVID when they closed the beaches in California and did other insane things. Now, Javier Becerra is never going to win the spelling bee. He's a zero. I know that. I've interviewed him. I'm sure you know that. He'll never agree to debate you, I would guess. But is anyone covering the fact he was the Secretary of COVID?
26: Well, we're going to make sure that that's out there, and that's part of the campaign that we're putting together, because this is, I mean, I would go so far as to say this is someone who's unfit for public office based on his record in that job, not just in relation to COVID, but in the ridiculous rules he put in place, masking two-year-olds and so on. But actually, his terrible role in the disappearance of thousands and thousands of migrant children
8: In
26: his care. And we're going to get into that very in the campaign. On top of that, you've got the fact that his own colleagues in the Biden administration thought he was completely useless and ineffective. Susan Rice, who was obviously former national security advisor for Obama and head of domestic policy for Biden, described Becerra, quote, as an idiot. And there's other things she said that I couldn't even say on the air. He's totally useless and incompetent. He's failed in every job he's done. He's been a career politician for 36 years, part of the machine in California. On top of that, in a state where actually a majority of Californians, according to every poll, think that the state is going in the wrong direction and needs change, he explicitly is running as the status quo candidate. A couple of weeks ago, he was asked on CNN, confronted with all the problems facing California, what would you change? What would you have done differently? He couldn't think of a single policy that he would have done differently. He's saying nothing's going to change when a majority want change. He's a really, really terrible candidate. And then on top of that, he's up to his neck in this corruption scandal where you've got federal indictments of his former chief of staff in bed with Gavin Newsom's former chief of staff, all in a scheme that was concocted, in my view, by Becerra so that he could get his guy with him in Washington, D.C. You're going to have sentencing on that coming up during the campaign. The first on August the 6th, then on September the 17th. So there's so much that people don't yet know about Becerra that we're going to make sure they find out.
8: So again, to the audience, Steve Hilton for governor, F-O-R, Steve Hilton for governor, to both get be a volunteer and to contribute. Last question, Steve, take your time with this one. You'll talk to me a lot, and I'm on in San Francisco, L.A., Fresno, Modesto, anywhere you want, San Diego. But does the rest of the California media pay attention to this? Are they actually covering? Javier Becerra is an empty suit. I would say that, except it's an insult to empty suits. Everybody knows that. Does anyone cover it?
26: Yeah, I would say, just looking at it objectively, we're getting more coverage than any Republican candidate in at least 20 years, because we're putting together a real campaign with a positive agenda for change under two headings: Cal Affordable, which is the top issue for so many people, $3 gas, cut utility bills in half, your first $150,000 tax-free starter homes for young families, and Cal Future, so that kids don't feel they have to leave California to have that dream. So we got to do better in our education system, make sure every kid reads by third grade. We're going to have skills training in the classroom, help people start and run businesses, get rid of the bloat in the government. There's a positive agenda, practical, positive things that we're going to do, plus holding Becerra accountable. The energy that we're bringing to this campaign is like nothing that people have seen. And you know, just yesterday I was in Sacramento, local TV there. We are getting some interest here, because actually, honestly, everybody knows that we need change. We can't go on like this. And so while people may look at the race and say, it's California, it's no chance for a Republican and so on, we do have a chance. I'm not saying it's going to be easy. It's an uphill battle, but we are really ready to fight it. And as you say, anyone that wants to come and join our army, we are very, very excited about that. SteveHiltonForGovernor.com.
8: 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We're averaging about $100 a contribution. That's great. They're rushing supplies there, but just think about California with a big earthquake. We cannot have Javier Becerra running the state. We need Steve Hilton. Please stay tuned.
0: In the War of 1812, our nation fought and won America's religious freedom. Today, that constitutional right is being assaulted once more from within.
2: Religious liberty and rights in general were under attack. We all of a sudden became the enemy.
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0: 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The governmental hostility and prejudice is uncovered, and Trump's fight to restore our constitutional liberties and religious freedom.
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8: Welcome back, America. I'm Hugh Hewitt. Eli Lake is a correspondent with the Free Press. He's also the host of the Breaking History Podcast. The Breaking History Podcast is a fabulous podcast. I encourage all of you to go and get it, download it, put it on your like and subscribe. The most recent one on the DSA was a revelation to me, but I want to talk to Eli about Iran. Eli, welcome. I do want to let you know, Supremacy the Game, as promised, is not available at a leak at your website. What am I going to do? I want to play Supremacy.
31: I'll work on that. I am sorry to hear that it is not available on the link. I will figure that out. Sorry.
8: Have you played it yet? It sounds too good to be true. Sounds like Diplomacy, which I geeked out on.
31: When we got the ad and everything, I gave it a try, but I have to get back into it.
8: Okay.
31: But you know, I have a 5-year-old.
8: You're not going to play a game for 13 years.
31: I'm a solo dad this week.
8: Yeah, you're not going to play a game for 13 years. All right, Eli. Serious stuff. I want to begin with what the president and I talked about yesterday. Pick X Mountain. There are very few people I listen to on Iran. You're one of them. Mark Dubowitz, Rich Goldberg, Ben Hem, and Dave Albright. All of you are worried about pickaxe. Do you think we can destroy it?
31: Well, yes. I mean, we don't know the details. Perhaps that, you know, the bunker busters will not necessarily go and penetrate into it. But the one thing I would say is that if you look at what Benjamin Netanyahu said a few months back, as the hostilities were kind of winding down in the first round of this current war, he did say that at this point there were no facilities with active enrichment capabilities in Iran. So what that tells me is that Pickaxe Mountain is potentially this sort of secret, you know, on another layer where they would be doing, but it's not very far along. At least it doesn't have it doesn't have what Fort Joe and Isfahan and the other kind of big facilities that were taken out in Midnight Hammer and Epic Fury. So at this point, as far as I know, the Iranians do not have the ability to enrich any uranium.
8: Well, that would be a great relief. I would still worry that if they had secreted centrifuge lines down there, they could take whatever they had left of their 3.6% or 20% or 60% enriched uranium and then start running it through the Cascades and break out pretty quickly. Do you think that's something to lose sleep about at night?
31: I don't want to be like Pangloss in Candide, but in my view, the damage to the program is pretty significant, and that's one of the reasons why Trump and Netanyahu and Israel and America deserve so much credit. It is something to worry about down the line, but I just think that between the scientists they've lost and the facilities to create to forge the actual advanced centrifuges, to the centrifuge cascades themselves, to the fact that the nuclear dust, as Trump calls it, is still kind of buried beneath the facilities that were taken out. I just think it's going to be very difficult for Iran to be able to get to the point where it was 13 months ago, where they were on the verge of a kind of breakout, where they were able to produce enough enriched uranium for dozens of nuclear weapons. So I just think that in some ways we have to look at this more holistically. It's important to try to take that out as well, but right now I'm more focused on trying to deprive the Iranians of their ability to control the Strait of Hormuz and to think about ways of exploiting what I think are inevitably fissures within the regime.
8: I'm going to come back to that. I've got one more nuclear question. My bad yesterday talking to the president. When you've got 15 minutes and you can stretch it to 18, it sometimes move too fast. He said this before, though, Hugh. Well, I know. Making news is great, but he said one thing I should have stopped on. If they have a nuke, they will use it. Now, I just blew past that because I've heard him say that before. If, in fact, that's true, that changes everything. Do you believe it to be true?
31: I don't know that they would definitely use it. I think that even if they didn't use it, that would provide a nuclear umbrella to their network of terrorist militias throughout the Middle East. So, you know, it's bad if they use it, it's bad if they don't use it. But certainly their former Iranian leaders, like Ali Rafsanjani, a former president, who nearly became the supreme leader after Khomeini died, who said that it would only take a couple weapons to destroy Israel. And I think he was saying that he was being serious at the time. So I don't think you could rule it out, but I'm just, either way, it's a disaster.
8: Okay, play Dr. Strangelove with me, like the late Herman Kahn used to do. If they were to use a nuclear weapon, or even any kind of a WMD, as David Albright speculated they might be building, a fentanyl distributing machine or something like that, if they used a WMD on Israel, what would Israel do?
31: Well, that's why it has a nuclear deterrent. The Israelis themselves are not, I guess, Israeli government officials are allowed to say that, but it's the world's worst-kept secret, or the Middle East's worst-kept secret. And specifically, the Israeli doctrine is that they would not be the first country to introduce what they call their strategic arsenal in the Middle East. So that what that means is that it's purely kind of retaliatory. So if there was a nuke that was fired at Israel, then I'm sure the Israelis have plenty of contingency plans to make sure that they would get off some nukes at Iran.
8: Do you think Americans understand what is colloquially called 12er theology, which is the radical Shia branch of Islam? Do you think we understand it?
31: No, I'll go one further. I don't think a lot of our foreign policy establishment understands 12er Islam, Shia Islam. I think the problem is that even though I credit Trump enormously for doing something that none of his predecessors were willing to do, which is to use force against the regime, which started in his first term by taking out Qasem Soleimani, the fact that he was so quick and he believed that, I mean, how could they possibly want to continue fighting us? We've just taken out their leadership and most of their military industrial base, and, you know, which is true if Iran was a rational actor. So that tells me that even he maybe doesn't quite understand, or maybe he's getting it now, that he calls the Iranian regime crazy, because that is the better, I mean, that is a kind of a base and colloquial way of saying it, but that is exactly, you know, they are reflecting a certain, fanatic ideology. And by the way, we should make very clear, this is a minority interpretation of Shia Islam within Iran itself, and certainly within greater Shia Islam. The current Grand Ayatollah for Shia Islam, Ayatollah Ali Sistani, is not a 12er Shia. He doesn't believe in that. And, you know, you really comes from a very different kind of theological branch of the religion. So in that respect, you know, Khomeini is this anomaly inside. I mean, there are other 12 or Shia Islam, you know, his mentor at the time, you know, as a younger man, was also of this view. But like the idea that this ideology has taken over the entire state of Iran is, again, is a blip if you know Iranian history. So I would stress that I think, no, not enough people in the West understand what we're up against in that respect.
8: I'm going to talk with Eli during the break. He's going to be back on the other side. Don't go anywhere, America. I'm Hugh Hewitt.
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0: News, I'm John Saucier. President Trump holding a bilateral meeting with the Prime Minister of Iraq at the White House, where he discussed why he abruptly abandoned a plan to impose a 20% protection fee on ships traveling through the Strait of Hormuz.
1: There's never been a time like this for the United States, with the factories, with the plants, with everything else. And we would like to invest tremendously in the United States, as opposed to charging a fee. And I like that, actually, because I don't think anybody should be able to charge a fee for the Strait.
0: There's a big protest outside an ICE detention facility in Scarborough, Maine this morning after the fatal shooting of a man by ICE agents in the state this week. Kelly Brennan's co-president of the Maine State Nurses Association calling for ICE to be abolished.
2: Abolish ICE! Abolish ICE! Abolish ICE! Abolish ICE!
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13: Welcome back, America. I'm Hugh Hewitt. Eli Lake is my guest. You can follow Eli on X at Eli Lake. You can listen to Breaking History. You can also, of course, read him at the Free Press, which I do in every post. He had a great post this weekend. Eli, back to the vice president, which we talked about during the break. I just finished reading Communion. I reviewed it for Fox News. It's over at the website today. There are a few pages that address boomers. Me, not you, address boomers, especially Reagan-era boomers. And I was a kid carrying a
14: briefcase. I'm a Gen Xer. Yeah.
13: And saying, you're not one of them. You've got a five-year-old. But saying, hey, boomers, I'm going to paraphrase here, your worldview is based on the Soviet Union being there, and maybe your rules-based international order doesn't exist anymore. Would you at least think about that? Kind of hit me like a brick. He's right. I'm very much a product of my Time Magazine, correlation of forces. They've got this many tanks in the Fulda Gap. We've got that. Do you think he might be right that a lot of the American foreign policy establishment has not stepped back from the world to take a new look at it?
14: Well, I do think that there is a lot of old kind of dead assumptions about things. Like the, you know, the value of NATO if European, if the big European countries kind of continue on this path, it's much deeper than a problem about spending enough of your budget on defense. It really gets to, will you be able, will your population be willing to defend your country at a certain point? Are you, you know, you will you be able to absorb and have lots of new migrants who have come to your country assimilate in such a way that they will really, you know, embody what we understand to be French or German or Dutch or English values? And those are very serious, deep structural questions that I think, you know, me included as a Gen Xer, you know, those of us who kind of came from, you know, the pre, you know, knew the pre-Trump era very well, we might sort of look at it and we just sort of, we were on a little bit of autopilot when it came to things like NATO and the alliance system. The other thing I think that he's got a very good point on, which has been one of my criticisms for a long time, and I think you would agree with this, is that when we decided that we were going to ultimately knit in illiberal superpowers like China and Russia into the global system, we assumed that that would liberalize them, but in reality, it ended up undermining some of the international systems that we also took for granted. So in that respect, I think that that is a totally fair point, and it's one that I would say is beyond simply generational. It's just a matter of, again, we just sort of assume these things were on autopilot for a while, and that, oh yeah, eventually, you know, Fukuyama insists.
13: No, you win the prize. You mentioned Fukuyama. I call it Fukuyama disease because I had it. I had end of history disease,
14: right. And
13: it takes a while to shake that off.
14: Yeah, and don't worry about China. They've got all this money coming in. They've got a prosperous middle class. They'll eventually get democracy. Look what happened. It happened to us. It happened to all these other countries. That's not necessarily true. And when you enrich authoritarian and totalitarian regimes, you don't necessarily automatically get a magic formula that will give you democratic revolutions. In fact, what you're doing is you're strengthening regimes that have a dedicated interest in squashing any chance for such popular evolutions of that sort. So in my view, that's a totally fair point that he's making. And in that respect, I would agree.
13: Okay, I'm going to I'm really going to impose on your time and try and keep you in another 12 minutes, Eli. But if you can't, don't worry. Here's the setup to the next question. There's been a lot of discussion on commentary that we don't have a plan. I think we do, but I'm very generous towards this. I think the plan is what the president said to me yesterday. The MOU was a test, sort of like a non-binding letter of intent in real estate world, which I came out of for 35 years doing. And a non-binding letter of intent is just an agreement to meet again. And we didn't meet again, and we're done. So I think what the president is doing is following through on a ratcheting up the pressure again, and that eventually they will buckle. They have to buckle. So we have 1 minute to the break, and then I'll break and talk to you during the break and after. What do you think?
14: Well, they've proven resilient, but they have an advantage. The Iranian regime has an advantage. They don't care about the welfare of their people. So unfortunately, I think they have a higher tolerance for pain. What I'm watching, what I'm hoping, is that you'll start to see a break in the ranks within those security services. And that's something that we can't know from where we are here. But, pressure like that can produce such opportunities.
13: I'll be right back with Eli during the break, and he'll be back on the other side because, as I mentioned, David Albright, Eli Lake, Mark Dubowitz, and Rich Goldberg, and Benham Ben Talibu are the guys to listen to on Iran. Stay tuned.
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13: Welcome back, America. I'm Hugh Hewitt. I'm talking with Eli Lake of the Free Press. I'm really imposing on his time for one more segment. Eli, I want you to hold forth now. We are bombing Iran again as we speak. It's 3:44 in the east. It's way after dark, and we're hitting them hard. The president told me we're going to do this. I don't know what we're hitting. I don't know where we're hitting. What do you think is happening? What do you think is going on inside the administration? And what do you think is going to happen with Israel?
14: Well, I mean, first of all, it's good that we are no longer in the business of trying to negotiate a deal with

0: American special operators. And that is largely what AFRICOM has right now. So my hope is that it can continue to partner with the forces against jihad, particularly in a place like Nigeria.
1: And Mali. Eli Lake, thank you for your big dollop of time. As always, very, very interesting. I appreciate it greatly. Follow him on X at Eli Lake. Listen to Breaking History about the DSA this week, but always like and subscribe to it. It's fabulous. Thank you, Eli. Let me also thank the audience. Hundreds of you are stepping up to help Venezuela, and I want to encourage you to continue to do so. There is a Help Venezuela banner at the top of HughHewitt.com. The death toll is way over 5,000 now. Tens of thousands are missing. 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
1: Welcome back, America. Bad news about today is the 10-year Treasury has gone up again as we continue to follow the effects of the renewal of strikes. There's an up-down Wall Street, Dow up 0.08, S&P up about a half a point, NASDAQ up about 1%. But the 10-year Treasury went up to 4.583. 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They have helped thousands of the people who listen to this show, coast to coast, north to south, east to west. 888-1172. 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Now let me talk about americapraise.com. You heard that right, americapraise.com. That might be a shock to you, but in fact, americapraise.com is up and running thanks to freedom250.org. 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
12: Fox News, I'm Tom Graham. History made this afternoon as South Carolina's first ever female senator is sworn in.
13: Please raise your right hand. Do you solemnly swear?
12: Senator Chuck Grassley reading the oath to interim Senator Darlene Graham on Capitol Hill. She takes over the seat of her late brother, Lindsey Graham, who died last weekend at the age of 71. President Trump has backtracked on plans to charge ships to use the Strait of Hormuz. Fox's Jackie Einrich at the White House.
14: The president explained why he scrapped plans for the U.S. to charge a 20% fee to keep the Strait of Hormuz open. He said he doesn't fully agree with the concept of any country charging a fee for freedom of navigation.
12: The president says Middle Eastern countries would instead invest in the U.S. in exchange for use of the Strait. 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
16: It's just after 1 o'clock. Thanks for making the Talk of the Quad Cities KQNA your choice for your Tuesday. 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After being closed due to the pocket fire near Sedona, Highway 89A is now reopened.
17: Fire suppression activities are continuing and drivers can expect increased response traffic in Elk Creek Canyon and the possibility of periodic road closures to support these efforts. During yesterday's Facebook update, Operations Section Chief Anthony Raposa explains suppression efforts have helped with 79% containment.
18: We're successful in supporting those operations with the amount of backhaul and a suppression repair that was completed along the 89A and then down in the south. So a lot of good work went into that, and we're happy to report that 89A is open and we're back into a ready status.
17: More visitors are starting to arrive with the reopening of the highway. One of the area attractions is the Palatka Heritage Site. This site was untouched by the blaze, and host Ann Tatarski says steps have been taken to protect it.
19: We've been spending a lot of time clearing out the dead leaves and making additional space in the case that something should happen, but we also feel very safe out here, and we know that all of the firemen and the organizations that are working together to prevent this fire from overcoming this area.
17: Not all trails have reopened, and a portion of the Coconino National Forest remains closed. All communities in the pocket fire area have been returned to ready status. I'm Bill Monroe reporting.
16: Prescott Police Department officials are issuing a warning about romance scams.
20: On July 1st, department officials responded to a report of a scam after a concerned friend contacted officers about a victim who had apparently lost $40,000 to an online scammer. The victim had been communicating for about a year with a man identifying himself as Michael, who claimed to live in California and he was working for an oil company in Malaysia. He told the victim he was jailed overseas after customs officials detained two gold bars due to incorrect paperwork and claimed he needed money to care for his child. The victim spent about $22,000 on gift cards over an 18-month period. She also sent $1,800 to someone claiming to work for a freight company in Los Angeles. The scam was discovered after the suspect stopped responding and the victim realized she had been deceived. According to Prescott Police, if someone asks you to send gift cards, it's a scam. Never send money to someone you have met online, no matter how convincing their story sounds. I'm Greg Paul reporting.
16: The Arizona Diamondbacks have the week off due to the All-Star break. The All-Star game will be played this evening, and the Arizona Diamondbacks will be back in action this Friday against the St. Louis Cardinals, and all the live action can be heard right here on KQNA. 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
16: Weather. Your KQNA forecast for Prescott and the Quad Cities. Today, a 50% chance of thunderstorms, 89 the high. Tonight, we'll see a low of 66 degrees with a 30% chance of more thunderstorms. Look for a 70% chance of showers and thunderstorms on Wednesday, your high 87. For Cottonwood and the Verde Valley, you have a 40% chance of thunderstorms today, your high near 102. Tonight, another 40% chance of more storms, 72 your low. Look for a 70% chance of showers and thunderstorms on Wednesday, 98 for your high. Have an excellent Tuesday. 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
1: Morning glory and evening grace, America. I'm Hugh Hewitt. Welcome back. I have Brett Baer, host of Special Report on Fox News Channel. You can watch him every night at 6 p.m. Brett, welcome to you. I did want to begin. I'm so sad at Lindsey Graham's passing because he was absolutely the funniest guy I ever interviewed. Did you ever get a chance to play golf with him? Because that must be an experience.
0: I did several times, and it was an experience. You know, all those Southern quips, you can imagine, about a golf game. He was very funny, and often use that time with President Trump to get some serious policy things figured out, or at least lobbied from his behalf. And as you can imagine, it was a long list because Lindsey was in the middle of everything.
1: He was, and he liked it that way. I was commenting to a friend that we're watching a transition in the Senate as Mitch McConnell prepares to retire, and we wish him well in his recovery. Lindsey dies. John Cornyn is defeated. The people who made the weather in the Senate for a long time are kind of aging out. Now, John Thune is not aging out. He'll be there for a while, and Tom Cotton's behind him. He'll be there for a while. But do you expect the Senate to change much?
0: Yeah, I do, I think. You know, some of the big wigs, and obviously Lindsey Graham was at top of them and thought he would be there for a long time. I think there is a change, and it's going to require a new kind of herding the cats when it comes to Republicans. They traditionally have not been good about doing that, at least not as organized as Democrats seem to be, singing from the same sheet of music. As evidenced today that the NDAA, the Defense Act, was filibustered by Democrats and successfully. They didn't get across.
1: I did not know that. That never happens. The NDA always passes.
0: Yeah. So, you know, there's trouble in River City here when it comes to funding the Defense Department, and they got to start back at square one.
1: Oh, my. I wonder if they'll go reconciliation 3.0. Well, we will
0: miss
1: Lindsey.
0: They're meeting at the White House this afternoon. At least the speaker and a few people are about reconciliation 3.0 late this afternoon with the president.
1: I would love for them to jam 2.5 years of Pentagon spending into one bill and do it, because if the House flips or if the Senate flips, they won't get anything, period. Brett, I think I saw a promotion that Trey Yinks is sitting down with the president today. Is that going to be for Special Report, or is that some other show?
0: No, that's for us, and you'll see a big chunk of that on Special Report. Trey, I think, just wrapped up a little while ago. Mace, as you can imagine, most of it was about the Middle East and the situation in the Strait, which is, as you know, volatile and changing and adjusting. And Trey talked to him today. I know you just talked to him this week as well.
1: Well, you and I have both spent a lot of time talking to the president and have developed a variety of techniques to get back to whatever we want to talk about. How about Trey? He's used to dodging missiles, but is he used to interviewing the president?
0: You know, he's talked to him, and the president calls him now.
1: Yes.
0: He likes Trey's reporting, kind of being straight and to the point and telling what's going on in the Middle East. So he's picked up the phone and called him, and so they have a rapport. And I think Trey will get the job done as far as getting facts out from the president.
1: Well, I made a rookie mistake yesterday, Brett. You would not make this. President said if Iran had a nuclear weapon, they would use it. Now, I should have stopped and I should have just said, what? Come on. That's rhetoric, right? But I didn't, because I was moving too fast. Do you think Iran would actually use a nuke?
0: I mean, I wouldn't put it past them. You know, they're not. There is a part of that leadership that is sort of a death cult, and they've said it: death to Israel, death to America. And it's not, I don't think it's a joke. It's hard for me to believe that the logical leadership, and I don't know how many of those are left, would not see that the end of the regime and the end of the nation would happen after that.
1: Well, I remind the audience, you covered the Pentagon for years before you did the White House and Anchor Special Report. So what do you see unfolding now in round two? I always thought the MOU was halftime, but they came out of the locker room before we did. I thought we'd come out of the locker room after the elections. They came out of the locker room maybe to screw up our elections, but I don't see it happening again because the president, as he told me yesterday, they're awful people. They're crazy. They're, what do you say? You said again, cuckoo. And so you can't deal with people like that.
0: Yeah, I think there was just a increasing level of frustration that they were hearing one thing and then the IRGC would say and do something completely different. And I think what you're going to see now is laying the battlefield of protecting the Strait foremost. I think you will have eyes on the so-called nuclear dust and what's happening with it. But I think that their main objective, at least so far, the targets that we've seen have been Iranian missile sites and IRGC bunkers around the Strait.
1: All right, last question. I want to switch over to domestic politics, Brett. Up in Maine, Susan Collins, of course, titan of the Senate, chair of appropriations on the Intel Committee. She had maybe a populist challenger in Graham Plattner who was rough and ready and walrus mustached. I think they're going to nominate Troy Jackson, who is as bland as butter in the back of the fridge. He's just like the least exciting person in Maine. I don't think she's under threat now because you really have to know nothing about what's in the best interest of your state to throw out Susan Collins. How do you assess the race with a substitute teacher?
0: Yeah, I think her chances increase. I'm sure Democrats will spend money there and try to sully her, but you know she is a veteran of getting through close elections that seem really close until Election Day, and people go into the box and say, "Oh yeah, Susan Collins," and then they check the box. I mean, it used to happen. This is exact opposite, but it used to happen with Jesse Helms in North Carolina, where he would be underwater for a lot of the election, and then suddenly people would go in and say, "Well, I know him." And
1: you're right. That's exactly what everybody always was looking to knock off Jesse, and they had a bunch of good candidates. They weren't bad candidates. They weren't stiff.
0: Harvey Gantt, all these guys. Yeah.
1: Yeah, you're right. Brett Baer, always good to talk to you. We will be watching tonight at 6 o'clock, both for your analysis and for Trey Yink sitting down with the president on Special Report. Thank you, Brett. I want to tell everyone right now about Venezuela again because it's pretty horrific. And by pretty horrific, I mean we've dealt with hurricanes and earthquakes before in Central and South America and in the islands, and Food for the Poor always steps up. They're doing that right now. The campaign number is 855-359-4673, 855-359-4673. I'll say it one more time, 855-359-4673. Your donations are tax deductible. You can also go to my website, HughHewitt.com, and up at the top of that website is a banner that says Help Venezuela. Pretty simple. Give a listen to Adriana, whose nephew was found after many days in the rubble alive.
2: A friend of mine who lives there in La Guaira called me and said, "Adriana, they pulled your nephew out." I threw myself to the floor. I started screaming and crying. I came to the hospital and they confirmed he was here. Today he's giving me little kisses. He talks to me. He tells me where it hurts. I'm very grateful to the rescuers that found him. God bless them.
1: Thanks to men and women like you, a lot of people are being blessed by Food for the Poor. They've sent tens of thousands of aid kits. More are on the way. 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Earthquake-ravaged Venezuela really needs your help. 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You can call 855-359-4673, 855-359-4673. Or you can go to the top of my website. The banner there is secure. No matter the amount you want to give, 5 $500, $5,000, $50,000, you can do it at that banner. Or if you'd like to text and give, just text my name, Hewitt, H-E-W-I-T-T, to 51555. That's Hewitt to 51555, and that will be done. 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

0: Fox News. I'm Tom Graham. History made this afternoon as South Carolina's first ever female senator is sworn in.
1: Please raise your right hand. Do you solemnly swear?
0: Senator Chuck Grassley reading the oath to interim Senator Darlene Graham on Capitol Hill. She takes over the seat of her late brother, Lindsey Graham, who died last weekend at the age of 71. President Trump has backtracked on plans to charge ships to use the Strait of Hormuz. Fox's Jackie Einrich at the White House.
2: The president explained why he scrapped plans for the U.S. to charge a 20% fee to keep the Strait of Hormuz open. He said he doesn't fully agree with the concept of any country charging a fee for freedom of navigation.
0: The president says Middle Eastern countries would instead invest in the U.S. in exchange for use of the strait. 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
13: Welcome back, America. Prime Minister of Iraq was at the White House today. Donald Trump had him into the Oval, did a gaggle with him. Let's listen in on part of that gaggle. Cut number 5.
14: So when I put that out yesterday, we've been doing that for many, many years. It was never fair to me that we would be guarding the strait when we basically don't take any, we don't need the oil at all. And it wasn't important for us, but it was important for allies. It was important for people that we get along with very well, including the major Gulf state countries. So I put it out yesterday. I thought it was good. I was called by different people, different countries, kings and emirs and all of the people that we all know and we all love. And they've been, frankly, they've been very strong partners. And they said, we'd love to do it a different way. We'd love to invest in the United States with billions and billions of dollars and continue our record setting, because there's never been a time like this with the United States, with the factories, with the plants, with everything else. And we would like to invest tremendously in the United States as opposed to charging a fee. And I like that, actually, because I don't think anybody should be able to charge a fee for the straight or for any other straight relationship in terms of other sections of the world. I don't think anybody should be really in that position. But we were doing it as a reimbursement. The Gulf states are going to invest a tremendous amount of money into the United States, and that was very satisfactory to me. I think
13: I want you to know, I think that's a great resolution. I think that's the best resolution. We don't want to be a toll booth. We do want, as I said this on Fox earlier today when I was on with Sandra Smith, Gulf War I, 1991, George H.W. Bush collected from the Coalition of the Willing all the cost of deploying the American troops to free Kuwait from Saddam Hussein. We ought to do the same thing. Sounds like the president's working it out. More on that in a moment. I'm in the Relief Factor studio. I want to remind you, this is what will get you through your day. I am in the Relief Factor studio. I've been taking this now for 15 years. We celebrated the 26th year of the program on Friday, thanks to Kurt Schlichter for sitting in for me. It's also my 44th wedding anniversary on Friday. And I credit the last 15 years and the ability I got to do a 10K 2 weeks ago on Saturday, to do a 7-miler at Huntington Beach on the past Saturday. Wherever I am, I try and get my miles in. 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Here's President Trump on the inflation numbers, which were remarkably low today, down to 3.4% year over year, cut number 7.
12: 3.5%.
14: Yeah, thank you.
12: Will this trend hold now that strikes on Iran?
14: I think so. I think it's going to, inflation's down. We inherited the worst inflation in the history of our country. They say 48 years. It was the worst in the history of our country from Biden, Sleepy Joe. He might have been sleepy, but boy, he could create inflation like nobody. And I inherited that, and I got blamed for it, and it's not my fault. We are putting it to sleep. And we've done a great job, Scott and Howard and Marco and even Pete, because he's watching his dollars, right? But they've done a fantastic job. We've all done a fantastic job. So we had the worst inflation in history, and the history of our country. I mean, we had months where it was 9% and 10%, and now we have a report just came out. It was just released. Thank you for bringing it up. But the report was incredible. Inflation is way down.
13: 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So here's what I think you ought to do with your security, because inflation is going to get beat because we're producing our oil and we're getting investment in the United States. 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
13: Back, America. I'm Hugh Hewitt, joined by Byron York. He is with the Washington Examiner, Fox News contributor. Byron, we lost a legend this week in Lindsey Graham. I know you've interviewed him 1,000 times. What were your thoughts when you woke up and found out that Lindsey had gone on to the next life?
25: Well, I was absolutely stunned. To tell you the truth, I was awakened in the middle of the night. Fox News was doing overnight coverage of it and asked me to be a part of it, so I tried to quickly gather my thoughts, but you're absolutely right. The thing that strikes you when you think about him is just how many things he was involved with. You know, going back from the what he was doing now, which was working on the Iran war, working on the Middle East, working on the war in Ukraine, working on some sort of Abraham Accords going forward, just all this stuff, all the other foreign policy things. He was the chairman of the budget committee. He was in the middle of all of this, all of these budget battles. He'd obviously been involved in judicial confirmations. I guess his most famous speech was at the Brett Kavanaugh speech, and after that, he was the chairman of the Senate Judiciary Committee. Obviously, he'd been extremely close to John McCain and was a big part of that presidential campaign.

0: Democrats don't want to break the filibuster. And I think Fetterman will be against breaking the filibuster, so they would need to win 5 seats. Boy, even given that they're trying to screw up, they're trying to cheat in Alaska, even given that, I don't see that happening. Byron York, good to talk to you, friend. We will miss Lindsey Graham together. 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
9: Welcome back, America. Justice Amy Coney Barrett made a rare appearance on Capitol Hill today. Some of her testimony ought to be heard by every American. This is it, cut number 11.
10: So I thought I would just share a little bit about how the threats have affected me and my family personally. They have required me to, my children, to think about and see things that children should not have to see or think about. One example is when threats to my life were particularly intense a few years ago around the time of the Dobbs leak. My security detail sent me home with a bulletproof vest, and I carried it into my house, put it into my bedroom, dropped it down on a table, turned around, and my 12-year-old son was standing in the doorway of my bedroom, and he wanted to know what it was and why I had it, and I didn't know how to respond because maybe I lack imagination, but I didn't expect that performing this service was going to put me in the position of explaining to my children what a bulletproof vest was and why I had to wear one. It's also been reported in the news that roughly 6 weeks ago, I was the victim of a swatting incident. At that point, one of my teenage sons opened the door to go out with friends and saw in our street, it was full of police cars who had responded to a false report of gunshots and raised voices in my home. I was very, very grateful that I had Supreme Court police outside my home because they were able to stop and meet with and explain to the county police that it had been a false alarm, and so the police did not actually attempt to enter our home. Many of us, me included, have received threatening anonymous deliveries designed to intimidate and harass us. They are often sent in the name of Judge Salas's son, who I think, as you mentioned in the beginning, Mr. Chairman, is deceased because he was killed by a disgruntled lawyer who showed up at Judge Salas's home intending to kill her, but her son, 20 years old at the time, opened the door and took the bullet instead. Her husband, standing behind, was seriously injured. So I think the message on these deliveries being sent in his name is clear. As Justice Kagan said, federal judges across the country, throughout the judiciary, including the Supreme Court, continue to do their jobs without fear or favor, but the threat level is really high.
9: 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That is terrible. And is a result of rhetoric directed at the court, beginning with Chuck Schumer. 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
15: Fox News, I'm John Saucier. President Trump giving up his demand for a 20% reimbursement fee on cargo passing through the Strait of Hormuz. Texas Republican Representative Michael McCaul on Fox says,
16: I don't like validating this idea of a 20% toll on ships going through. So if it doesn't make it right if we do it, and we thought it was wrong when they did it.
15: Instead, the president is looking for trade and investment from allies who are using the strait. Senate Minority Leader Chuck Schumer, speaking on an ice shooting yesterday in Biddeford, Maine, he notes that if specific legislation had been passed, body cameras could have been utilized during this incident.
17: If Republicans had passed our bill, there would be body cameras, proper agent ID, warrant requirements, and other common sense reforms, and these killings might not have happened.
15: No video evidence was obtained from the shooting. The case is under investigation. America's listening to Fox News.
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1: I'm Marty Myers with a check of your news brought to you by Bradshaw Family Dental. The pocket fire is getting closer to being fully contained.
21: A more than 27,000-acre fire that is burning near Sedona since June 19th is holding steady at 76% containment. Spokesman Bob Poole says that's good news.
22: The fire is doing virtually nothing. There's a few hot spots here and there, but because there's only a few, we are able to focus on them in order to get them completely extinguished.
21: Meteorologist Matt Salerno explains the wet weather has been a big help.
23: We do still have around a 30% chance that at least these thunderstorms make it down from the mountains into the lower desert, basically all the way through the middle of the week. By later this week, it looks like we're really going to see a dip in the temperatures by Friday.
21: All communities in the pocket fire area are in ready status. Highway 89A is reopened between Sedona and I-17 near Flagstaff. Drivers can expect increased fire response traffic in Oak Creek Canyon and possible periodic road closures due to suppression activities. I'm Bill Monroe reporting.
1: A Prescott Road Improvement Project is substantially complete.
24: Prescott City Crews and contractor Earth Resources Corporation have been working on the Cherry Drive Water Main and Pavement Improvement Project. Work has included replacing the existing water infrastructure, improving the storm drain system, and reconstructing the asphalt pavement along Cherry between Middlebrook and Linden Roads. The construction has successfully upgraded the neighborhood's infrastructure off Copper Basin Road, enhanced storm drain capabilities, and provided a smoother, longer-lasting driving surface. City officials are asking drivers to remain alert as crews continue to perform minor cleanup activities as they work to finish out this project. I'm Gregory Scott reporting.
1: The measles virus has been detected at the Sedona Wastewater Treatment Plant.
21: Yavapai County Community Health Services and Coconino County Health and Human Services representatives have announced that wastewater samples taken on July 7th and 9th have tested positive for measles. This positive test, conducted by the Arizona State Public Health Laboratory, indicates that one or more people with a recent measles infection have been in the area. According to health officials, test results can show when the virus is in the wastewater, but they don't indicate how many people in the area are shedding the virus, which can be traced back to individuals. Due to this discovery, officials are reminding residents and visitors about the importance of measles prevention. I'm Bill Monroe reporting.
1: And the Arizona Diamondbacks will be back in action this Friday against the St. Louis Cardinals, and all the live action can be heard right here on KQ&A. The news has been sponsored this hour by Bradshaw Family Dental. 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
1: Your KQ&A forecast for Prescott and the Quad Cities. Today, a 50% chance of thunderstorms, 89 the high. Tonight, we'll see a low of 66 degrees with a 30% chance of more thunderstorms. Look for a 70% chance of showers and thunderstorms on Wednesday, your high 87. For Cottonwood and the Verde Valley, you have a 40% chance of thunderstorms today, your high near 102. Tonight, another 40% chance of more storms, 72 your low. Look for a 70% chance of showers and thunderstorms on Wednesday, 98 for your high. Have an excellent Tuesday. 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
9: Morning, glory, need and grace, America. I'm Hugh Hewitt on the Salem News Channel, Salem Radio Network. 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Joined by Rich Lowry, editor-in-chief of National Review, also the host of the Editor's Podcast. Although he's been off for a couple of weeks, Rich, are you back this week?
26: Yes, sir. Just recorded an episode this morning, which I'm sure is on your podcast list, waiting to be listened to.
9: It will be. I'm just going to warn you, Noah's very good. So you could turn around and the locks could be changed. Noah might just say, Rich is gone, there could be a coup. I'm just telling you that. Rich, give me your take on where we are at this hour. The blockade is back into effect and strikes from the United States on targets in Iran are underway. Where do you think we are?
26: Well, clearly the war is on again. It never really ended. I think both these ceasefires are basically shams. I think the best you could say for the MOU was that it was a skinny deal, basically a trade of the blockade for a trade of freedom of navigation in the strait, but that wasn't what Iran was interested in delivering. They thought they were getting control of the strait, and they overplayed their hand pretty typically, and now Trump hopefully has learned can't deal with these people. They're not going to take half a loaf. They want the whole loaf. They want to humiliate him. They want to see him go away. And he's going to have to fight a battle for control of the strait.
9: Now, I think I told you before, I always viewed it as halftime. But they came out of the locker room first. I thought we would come out of the locker room after the election, but they came out of the locker room first. And so we went back to war. Yesterday, President Trump told me that the MOU was over, is done. And it was not really a deal anyway. I call it a non-binding letter of intent in the real estate world, where I used to lawyer. And they'd sign non-binding letters of intent all the time. They don't mean anything unless there's earnest money, unless you lose something. So it didn't mean anything. Are we better off or worse off today than we were on February 28th? Rich Lowry.
26: I think it's inconclusive. I think we've made a lot of progress destroying a lot of stuff. I think even if nothing else happened and they were left free to restart their nuclear program or try to do it, they couldn't do it for years. And that's an enduring achievement here that's not going away. But I think it's a really big deal if we were to lose the Strait of Hormuz in effect to the Iranian regime. That'd be a huge strategic chit. For them to have a significant blow to freedom of navigation, which of course has been a core strategic tenet of America's grand strategy, Britain's grand strategy. We inherited them going back centuries. To fight kind of an inconclusive war against the Houthis to free up the Red Sea, where shipping hasn't returned to where it was prior to that conflict, and then to have Iran take de facto control of the strait would be very bad, very bad. So I think we need to win the struggle one way or the other. I don't think it's going to be easy. I'm not sure about the president's staying power. I'm not sure whether he's going to apply the necessary levels of force. But the most optimistic scenario is we find a way to innovate militarily the way we have throughout our history, find a kind of cheaper and easier way to do this than we're doing it now, and we at least loosen Iran's grip such as they think that they're no longer going to keep it, and maybe they'll cut some sort of deal that's more worth having, or we just reestablish our control of the strait. But I just, Hugh, I'm a little skeptical it's going to happen on a time frame that the president is comfortable with because he's staring down these midterm elections.
9: Now, the price of oil is only at $80 a barrel, which is pretty remarkable to me, given that the strait is closed again, or at least it's contested by Iran and ships have to pay a premium for their insurance policies or not go at all. That tells me that in the 60 days that we were doing the non-ceasefire ceasefire or the very violent ceasefire, alternative routes offered, they opened those pipelines up and they may have built another one and we may not know anything about it. But also the Iranian oil that got out allowed people to build their reserves up. So I think actually it's worked to our advantage rather significantly, provided that we don't buckle again. In other words, no more bad deals. And by bad deal, I mean no deal. They have to capitulate. Mm-hmm. And I think he's got that staying power. Why? What makes you doubt that he does?
26: Well, because he's obviously worried about the midterms. He's worried about gas prices. I'm with you. You know, $80 is sustainable, not great, but it could go up from there. And I don't like a four being the front number on the handle of a price of a gallon of gas. I've seen a lot of threes lately, which is better. But it's that's one of the main constraints the president is facing here. And the Iranians don't have midterm elections. They don't have any elections whatsoever. And there's a key asymmetry in the Gulf, right? They just need to be able to fire some projectiles occasionally at a tanker such that it convinces the tankers it's too risky to go through. And the insurance companies, you know, they need to charge exorbitant prices to insure anyone there. And they achieve their goal. Our goal is much harder, which is to stop all those projectiles from coming.
9: So our goal might require not a forever war, but boots on the ground, at least for a while, to clear, if not hold, terrain and maybe Karg Island. Do you think that's on the table now?
26: You know, a lot of military experts tell me that's what it would take. at the moment at least, unless we innovate some other way out of it, I have a hard time, Hugh, seeing the president doing that. What do you think?
9: I think he will do whatever he has to do to keep the strait open, because he doesn't want oil to go to $100 a barrel, because if it goes to $100 a barrel, we lose the Senate. House is gone, in my view, anyway, Rich, so he's going to get impeached. I said to him yesterday, you're going to get impeached. He didn't want to talk about it, but that's what I think. He's going to get impeached, and it's a cost of doing business if you're Donald Trump.
26: They're impeaching Trump. Total 100%.
9: Now, he did tell me they were going to hit Pickaxe Mountain. That makes me happy, only because David Albright, Eli Lake, Mark Dubowitz, Richard Goldberg, they all say we got to smoke as much as we can Pickaxe Mountain. What do you think about that?
26: I've never heard a good explanation why we didn't do it when the war was going full tilt. So, yes, I would think, unless there's some good reason we're not aware of for why you're not doing it, you should do it tonight.
9: Well, here's the only reason I come up with, is that the military has concluded, via spies in the eyes of the spy, there's nothing there, and Israel's got good intelligence. We don't have to hit it. Let's not waste ordnance. Not understanding that the world of public opinion wants it smoked, and that matters, doesn't it? If the world thinks it's dangerous, we should hit it.
26: Well, if we know reliably, like 100%, there's nothing there, then you don't need to smoke it. Don't use the munitions. Don't do it. But given what I've heard about it from the same people that you're just citing, it's a mystery to me why we haven't hit it.
9: Okay. Yet. The last thing I want to ask you about, I asked him, is it time for the people of Iran to come out? You promised help is on the way. When it got there, it was too late. 50,000 people were dead. And his answer, quite lengthy, is you can't expect people to walk out and get massacred. What do you think?
26: I think he's correct. I think they don't have guns. The regime does have guns. As long as the regime has guns and has people willing to fire those guns, you can't have a successful popular uprising. And I assume the memories are very stark. This was just a couple months ago where people are losing their loved ones gunned down in the streets. So I just can't imagine there's much appetite to do that again. And my thought always has been, if this conflict has shaken something loose, it's not going to be in weeks. It's not going to be months. It may be a year or two from now. And it's impossible to predict, and it's not going to happen on a timeline that's convenient to us, I'm afraid.
9: Okay, last quote from yesterday's interview with the president. He said, if they got a nuclear weapon, they would use it. Now, I went right by that. Bad on Hugh. I should have stopped and said, wait a minute, why do you think that? But I didn't. I was going elsewhere. Do you think they would use a nuclear weapon? And if you do believe that, or if the president believes that, doesn't that change the whole calculus?
26: I don't believe that. I don't think they'd get a nuke and immediately launch it at someone. I think they'd be willing to use it, more willing to use it than any other government or society that has a nuke on Earth. So that's what you worry about. And then they wouldn't have to use it, right? A big point of having nukes is just to deter your adversaries, in this case very much including us. So that's why it's been considered intolerable across all sorts of presidencies from both parties that the Iranians would get a nuclear weapon. And if nothing else happens, again, we have set that program back for years, and that's a concrete and very worthy achievement.
9: Okay, Rich, every other nuclear state is either atheist or Sunni, Pakistan, or India. None of them have 12-er theology. 12-er theology is crazy, and it calls for chaos to bring back the hidden imam. Don't we have to treat them different than every other nuclear ambitious state?
26: Yeah. I mean, look, we've undertaken a major effort here at great cost to keep them from having it. So I think that's appropriate and a goal I support. Although, Hugh, I got to think, the president, in his heart of hearts, if he had to do this over again, he wouldn't do it. He would find out another way to launch this operation. He'd wait to after the midterms. But he's in it. You can't go back in time. And the Iranians have shown there's no halfway fake diplomatic deal that's going to be tolerable for our national security interests.
9: Well, he said yesterday they were 3 to 4 weeks away from breakout. If he's right, he had to go when he went, even if it wasn't politically advantageous. Rich Lowry can be followed on X at Rich Lowry. Go and like and subscribe to the editors. You will enjoy it. Give it a high rating. Remember, the editors from National Review. Thank you, Rich. I'll be right back, America. Stay tuned.

0: News. I'm John Saucier. President Trump giving up his demand for a 20% reimbursement fee on cargo passing through the Strait of Hormuz. Texas Republican Representative Michael McCaul on Fox says,
1: I don't like validating this idea of a 20% toll on ships going through. So if it doesn't make it right if we do it, and we thought it was wrong when they did it.
0: Instead, the president is looking for trade and investment from allies who are using these straits. Senate Minority Leader Chuck Schumer speaking on an ICE shooting yesterday in Biddeford, Maine. He notes that if specific legislation had been passed, body cameras could have been utilized during this incident.
2: If Republicans had passed our bill, there would be body cameras, proper agent ID, warrant requirements, and other common sense reforms, and these killings might not have happened.
0: No video evidence was obtained from the shooting. The case is under investigation. 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
10: Welcome back, America. I'm Hugh Hewitt. Coming up after the break, Ambassador Michael Oren joins us. Former Israeli ambassador to the United States is in Israel. I want to go to, though, Speaker Mike Johnson, who was so kind to me on the radio yesterday. He wandered into the Oval when I was talking to President Trump, got on the phone, assured us that the AM radio and every car act will pass. I like that. Today he did a presser, boy, did he hammer communism in America, cut number 9.
11: What happens? It's inevitable. Communism and this philosophy has led to the murder of tens of millions of innocent people in the 20th century alone. It is a nightmare. It is a trail to certain death, okay? And that's why we're speaking in such stark terms, because we need America to wake up. We're not even, look, 35 years ago, Republicans and Democrats in Congress, when I was coming up in, you know, the Reagan years, they were fighting communism on a distant shore. Now it's here. But in Congress, they all agreed on that. They obviously knew that we had to fight communism. And so what they were doing here for domestic policy, that was foreign policy. Domestic policy, they were arguing over, you know, marginal tax rates and the shades of regulation and how large the government should be. You know, there wasn't a huge difference, a chasm between the two parties. Those days are gone. Right now, domestically, we are arguing, we are debating, we are fighting, the election will be over, whether we're going to maintain our freedom in a constitutional republic, the greatest experiment in self-governance in the history of the world, the longest surviving constitution on the planet, the nation that everybody wants to emulate, and everybody wants to come here. We have to seal our borders so they won't flood over them. We're the only nation in the world that has that distinction. We're the last great superpower. We are the greatest nation in the history of the world. We are fighting right now in Congress over whether we're going to maintain our status as a constitutional republic, or we're going to trade that in, dismantle the foundations, and go down this dark road of death to communism. That is the question on the ballot this fall. Now, the DSA published their platform. I hope you're all covering. Oh, I hope you're writing in depth about their platform. I read it out at an event a few weeks ago, and they made an ad mocking me reading their platform.
10: Mike Johnson went on, cut number 10.
11: It's in their platform. They want to remove the carceral state, they said. No prisons. They don't want to fund the police. This is not a game. Everybody needs to understand. These crazy little mini mom Donnies who are popping up all around the country, they are a danger to you and your family. This is not a game. If they promise you free stuff, there is far more beneath those promises that even some of these people do not understand themselves. And so we are here as the Republican Party to stand on the founding principles of the greatest nation in the history of the world. It is our duty to do that. And we're doing it on behalf of all of you, even the journalists who don't agree with our policies all the time. You better agree on these principles, because it's what keeps you free. By the way, it's what keeps the press free, okay? This is essential for your well-being and your family. This is not a game. This is not our father's Democrat Party. This is not, we're not arguing over marginal tax rates anymore. We're arguing over whether or not freedom is going to survive. And that's why we're so serious about this.
10: And he's right, by the way. Mini Mom Donnies are springing up everywhere. In New Jersey, Adam Hawami. In New York, Chevalier, Valdez, Lander. They're all going to be in the House. The squad's going to go from 5 to 9 at least. We've got Scott Wiener in San Francisco replacing Nancy Pelosi. He's far to the left on everything, except he's not crazy about Israel like the rest of them are. And then we have 2 Senate seats being contested by them. Abdul El-Sayed is a DSAer in Michigan, and he's ahead in the polls because his only opponent is Congresswoman Haley Stevens. She gave a rally yesterday. Here's a little bit of that rally, cut number 12.
12: I am going to be working on our behalf. I am going to be telling the stories on our behalf. And you better believe I'm going to be doing it with a little bit of joy, a little bit of enthusiasm, a little bit of energy, and a little bit of stick it to them. Because that's the Michigan way.
10: Okay, if you're watching that on the Salem News Channel, you're saying, was that a Saturday Night Live skit? It's not. It's the only person between the United States Senate and El-Sayed, not named Mike Rogers. Now, I think Mike Rogers is going to win in Michigan. Very, very, very good candidate. I think he's going to win in Michigan. But I want you to watch that again, because this is who the most radical Senate Democrat candidate in the country has to beat in order to get to the runoff with Mike Rogers. Haley Stevens, a member of the House, cut number 12.
12: I am going to be working on our behalf. I am going to be telling the stories on our behalf. And you better believe I'm going to be doing it with a little bit of joy, a little bit of enthusiasm, a little bit of energy, and a little bit of stick it to them. Because that's the Michigan way.
10: That's the Michigan way. I'm not going to bring up the fact that Michigan cheated in the college football way, but we're not going to bring that up. I'm just going to point out Abdul El-Sayed is the most radical Democrat running for the Senate anywhere in the United States since Graham Flatner had to leave the race. They're going to nominate a real palooka up here, Troy Jackson. Really, a stick of butter has more life than Troy Jackson. And so Susan Collins will be fine. Mike Watley's got a fight on his hands in North Carolina. We're paying attention, John Houston in Ohio. We're paying attention everywhere because the Senate cannot be lost. The House can be a tough fight. Mike Johnson's in it. Good for the Speaker. We will too. But next, we're going to go to Israel and talk to Ambassador Michael Oren. Stay tuned.
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15: Arizona News Audio. Glendale police arrested a 24-year-old man for the death of 21-year-old Ariana Jones, who was last seen by family members on July 5th. Police spokesman Jose Santiago.
16: We believe that we have discovered Ariana Jones's remains in a secluded desert area just north of the valley.
15: The suspect claims he was on a date with Jones and says they were attacked by people he didn't know. He escaped, leaving Jones to her fate. In Mesa, a man arrested for allegedly stabbing his wife 24 times told police he wanted her to stop talking. She survived. South Carolina Senator Lindsey Graham died suddenly over the weekend. Here in Arizona, a longtime Republican political consultant Barrett Marson says backers of his friend John McCain will never be able to forgive Graham's support of Donald Trump.
17: Here you had Lindsey Graham embrace Donald Trump, mostly after John McCain's death. And I think that angered a lot of people here in Arizona.
15: Connie Weber, Arizona News Audio.
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10: Welcome back, America. I'm Hugh Hewitt, joined now by Ambassador Michael Oren, former Israeli ambassador to the United States, now head of the Israeli Advocacy Project. Dr. Oren, welcome back. I was talking about your prime minister with President Trump yesterday. Boy, that sounds good. That's name-dropping 101. So I was talking to President Trump about Bibi Netanyahu yesterday, and he said Bibi is a wartime prime minister, and he likes him, and he gets along with him. They disagree. The president is right when they disagree, but he doesn't know the other people. What do you make of that?
23: I just got to tell you, I had a Schrodinger's hat moment about 10 minutes ago because I'm watching Israeli news, and there's Hugh Hewitt talking to President Trump on Israeli news. So you're looking good on Israeli Channel 12.
10: Oh,
23: what do I make of it? Well, the headline in Israel tonight is a little bit different, that Trump had a difficult conversation with Netanyahu, telling him that the Israeli forces have to withdraw from both from Syria and from Lebanon, that our presence, military presence in Syria is going to cause an escalation with the Syrian government. And, you know, and Netanyahu has to say to him, okay, we're happy to get out, but let's make peace first. And if you can assure our people in northern Galilee that they're not going to come under rocket fire, if you can assure the Druze of Lebanon, of Syria, that they're not going to be massacred by the government in Damascus, because that was the case, is one of the reasons that Israel went into Syria to begin with, to protect the Druze there. And we have a Druze population here that is dear to us. It's a what we call a blood covenant between us and the Druze. We can't be seen or, in fact, abandon the Druze of Syria. This is a complex situation. Israel doesn't enjoy having our troops beyond our borders, especially since the reservists have spent literally hundreds of days in reserve service. It's very, very difficult. But they cannot leave these positions without endangering the entire population of northern Israel. And that is not just a strategic consideration for Israel, it's an existential situation for Israel.
10: You know, Ambassador, yesterday I read Manny Fabian's story on Beaufort Castle and what's below it.

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6: 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And a final appeal to you. Americans for Prosperity still ran. We had the big Lollapalooza on July 4th, right? And it goes on. I'm going to be in Ohio for the 250th anniversary of the signing, which we're doing at the Perry Memorial on August the 2nd. And I want you to be part of the Declaration Project. 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Americans for Prosperity launched the Declaration Project for all year long to get people to focus on and believe in

0: Hey, everybody, it's Sanford Cohen. 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
2: Fox News, I'm Tom Graham. The U.S. military says it reimposed its blockade of Iranian ports. The Pentagon also launching fresh strikes against Iran. Fox's Lucas Tomlinson.
3: Despite the American bombardment over the past week, Iran has been launching attacks of its own against neighboring Gulf states, including Kuwait and Bahrain, where U.S. troops are housed.
2: Pentagon says more than 50,000 U.S. service members remain deployed across the Middle East. Immigration enforcement is pausing most traffic stops to allow agents to go through more training. Fox's Alexis McAdams.
4: A pause in most vehicle stops during immigration enforcement operations follows two fatal ICE-involved shootings in less than a week. One was yesterday morning in the state of Maine, where DHS says a migrant who was in the country illegally was shot and killed by an ICE agent.
2: Now, another ICE-involved shooting happened in Texas. Both encounters have led to anti-ICE protests. 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
6: It's just after 3 o'clock. Thanks for making the Talk of the Quad Cities KQ&A your choice for your Tuesday. I'm Marty Myers with a check of your news brought to you by Verde Valley Sanctuary. After being closed due to the pocket fire near Sedona, Highway 89A is now reopened.
7: Fire suppression activities are continuing and drivers can expect increased response traffic in Elk Creek Canyon and the possibility of periodic road closures to support these efforts. During yesterday's Facebook update, Operations Section Chief Anthony Raposa explains suppression efforts have helped with 79% containment.
8: We're successful in supporting those operations with the amount of backhaul and suppression repair that was completed along the 89A and then down in the south. So a lot of good work went into that, and we're happy to report that 89A is open and we're back into a ready status.
7: More visitors are starting to arrive with the reopening of the highway. One of the area attractions is the Palatka Heritage Site. This site was untouched by the blaze, and host Ann Tatarski says steps have been taken to protect it.
9: We've been spending a lot of time clearing out the dead leaves and making additional space in the case that something should happen, but we also feel very safe out here, and we know that all of the firemen and the organizations that are working together to prevent this fire from overcoming this area.
7: Not all trails have reopened, and a portion of the Coconino National Forest remains closed. All communities in the pocket fire area have been returned to ready status. I'm Bill Monroe reporting.
6: Prescott Police Department officials are issuing a warning about romance scams.
10: On July 1st, department officials responded to a report of a scam after a concerned friend contacted officers about a victim who had apparently lost $40,000 to an online scammer. The victim had been communicating for about a year with a man identifying himself as Michael, who claimed to live in California and he was working for an oil company in Malaysia. He told the victim he was jailed overseas after customs officials detained two gold bars due to incorrect paperwork and claimed he needed money to care for his child. The victim spent about $22,000 on gift cards over an 18-month period. She also sent $1,800 to someone claiming to work for a freight company in Los Angeles. The scam was discovered after the suspect stopped responding and the victim realized she had been deceived. According to Prescott Police, if someone asks you to send gift cards, it's a scam. Never send money to someone you have met online, no matter how convincing their story sounds. I'm Greg Paul reporting.
6: The Arizona Diamondbacks have the week off due to the All-Star break. The All-Star game will be played this evening. And the Arizona Diamondbacks will be back in action this Friday against the St. Louis Cardinals. And all the live action can be heard right here on KQ&A.

0: Hey, Juvie, guess what?
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0: Do you know what time it is?
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0: Yes, it is.
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0: Yes, your goddess gluten-free French toast. Because Salt and Pepper's moving to Prescott Valley, right by the Harkins Theater. Open from Wednesday through Monday from 7 to 3. 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
3: Arizona News Audio. Glendale police arrested a 24-year-old man for the death of 21-year-old Ariana Jones, who was last seen by family members on July 5th. Police spokesman Jose Santiago.
4: We believe that we have discovered Ariana Jones's remains in a secluded desert area just north of the valley.
3: The suspect claims he was on a date with Jones and says they were attacked by people he didn't know. He escaped, leaving Jones to her fate. In Mesa, a man arrested for allegedly stabbing his wife 24 times told police he wanted her to stop talking. She survived. South Carolina Senator Lindsey Graham died suddenly over the weekend. Here in Arizona, a longtime Republican political consultant Barrett Marson says backers of his friend John McCain will never be able to forgive Graham's support of Donald Trump.
5: Here you had Lindsey Graham embrace Donald Trump, mostly after John McCain's death. And I think that angered a lot of people here in Arizona.
3: Connie Weber, Arizona News Audio.
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0: that point, when a majority of Californians want change, the Democrats put up someone
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0: 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Eldorado's Let Larry Know What's On Your Mind.
1: I need some get back. 888-971-SAGE. 888-971-7243. I am Larry Elder. We are Salem News Channel. Coming up, Bernie Sanders often points to Sweden as the example of a country we ought to emulate. He may have to rethink that and come up with a brand new country. My guest is Steve Hilton, of course, is running for governor in California as a Republican. His website is stevehiltonforgovernor.com. That's stevehiltonforgovernor.com. Steve, I don't think you answered my question about what the state and the national party is doing for you. Do they believe this is a winnable race?
2: Yeah, I don't know. I mean, I'm not sure, honestly. I think that we're going to have to earn it and do it ourselves in California as usual. I did speak to the... I went to the... RNC summer retreat a couple of weeks ago in DC with a lot of their big donors and other supporters. Many members of the cabinet were there. There was a lot of interest in the race. You know, they gave me a good speaking slot. That itself is interesting. I was the only person from who's not in the cabinet who spoke at that meeting, and so that's good. I think that there's interest. I think that I'll be at the Republican Governors Association this coming weekend, and so I'm banging the drum. And I'm hoping that we'll finally get some interest. I mean, of course, there's some House seats in California that are going to be very important for keeping the House majority. And so in the sense that we don't mind for a statewide race where the votes come from, if we can concentrate efforts in those kind of target areas, maybe that's a way of working together. You know, I'm open to it. So I think that I've got very good relationships at the national level with the party, with the president, obviously, so we'll see what happens.
1: Your opponent, a top aide of your component, was involved in some sort of financial scandal. Has any of that stuck to Javier Becerra?
2: Not yet, but it will do, because it's not about the aide, it's about Becerra himself. Let me just explain the anatomy of it. When Becerra was appointed Biden's HHS secretary, which he was a disaster in, by the way, that's a whole story unto itself, which we will be telling. He wanted his chief of staff, Sean McCluskey, to go with him to D.C. The salary wasn't enough for this guy, so they cooked up this scheme to top up his pay with money from Javier Becerra's California campaign account, routed through an intermediary who happened to be Gavin Newsom's former chief of staff and their consulting firm. All of that is totally illegal, breaks California law, breaks federal law, and they did it anyway. It is impossible for me to believe that Becerra didn't know about this, since the entire point of the scheme was for him to have his guy with him in Washington. That was the point of it. So he's up to his neck in it. There's going to be sent that both they've done a plea deal, the people involved in this. His own chief of staff, Sean McCluskey's former chief of staff, sentenced on August the 6th. We'll see what happens then. And the other person, Dana Williamson, Gavin Newsom's former chief of staff, sentencing is set for September the 17th. This story is just going to get louder as we go through the campaign, and it absolutely captures the corruption that you've got and the arrogance of this machine.
1: The website is stevehiltonforgovernor.com, stevehiltonforgovernor.com. Steve, thank you so much for coming on. God bless.
2: Great to be with you. Thank you, man. Thank you.
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7: Fox News. I'm John Saucier. Senate Minority Leader Chuck Schumer speaking on an ICE shooting yesterday in Biddeford, Maine. He notes that if specific legislation had been passed, body cameras could have been utilized during this incident.
8: If Republicans had passed our bill, there would be body cameras, proper agent ID, warrant requirements, and other common sense reforms, and these killings might not have happened.
7: No video evidence was obtained from the shooting. The case remains under investigation. Now U.S. Immigration and Customs Enforcement saying they're putting a pause on non-urgent traffic stops after the two fatal shootings involving ICE agents within the past week. White House Border Star Tom Homan on Fox.
9: We'll let this play out where it is, but I think ICE is going to continue doing record arrests, record removals, and this is, I wouldn't even call it bump in the road. I mean, this is going to be a short-term review.
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0: 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Today on Talk of the Town, it's Prescott Valley Day. Talk of the Town is brought to you by A&E Repro Graphics, Shepherd Insurance, Olson's for Healthy Animals, Barrett Propane, Yavapai Regional Medical Center, Cliff Castle Casino, High Country Rec V Center, Cottonwood Area Transit, and the Prescott Chamber of Commerce. And now live from the studios of the Talk of the Quad Cities, KQ&A, thank you for joining us for Prescott Valley Day on Talk of the Town.
1: Good afternoon. Thank you so much for being here for Talk of the Town, Prescott Valley. We have our guest today. We will have Travis Wilson from the Town of Prescott Valley Parks and Rec Supervisor. We're also going to be visited by the Prescott Valley Performing Arts, and they're going to tell us about some upcoming shows. And we also will have Elaine O'Connor, who is the owner of PV Bark, with a special event that she has happening tomorrow. So please stay tuned. You don't want to miss this next hour, and we'll keep you informed of what's going on in Prescott Valley. 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
1: Awesome. Welcome back. Again, this is Rochelle Skavarek with the Prescott Valley Chamber of Commerce, and I am the Membership Services Manager. And we are welcoming in studio Travis Wilson, the Recreation Supervisor for the Town of Prescott Valley, and he's going to share some of the events that are happening after the week or so recovery from Red, White, and Boom, which was phenomenal. So tell us what's coming up, Travis.
10: Perfect. Awesome. Always great to be here. A few things we have going on this Saturday is our first Music on the Green series. We have two Music on the Green series that we're doing this year.
1: Exciting.
10: The Offbeats of Prescott will be performing from 6 to 9 at the music at the Theater on the Green. At the Civic Center in Prescott
1: Great
10: Valley.
1: Great venue for that. Bring your blankets, bring your chairs.
10: Yep, wherever there's green space. That will all kind of depend on weather, so hopefully the rain kind of stays away a little
1: bring
10: bit and
1: chair.
10: We can get them. So I would steer away from the blanket, bring your chair, and then we will have kind of updates on our Prescott Valley Facebook page on those weather updates, whether we have to cancel last minute, things like that. We work with our sound team and kind of just figure that out. So that's coming up this Saturday. That's kind of the nearest one.
1: It rains before and after.
10: Yes, they fortunately and unfortunately they got canceled last year because of weather, so we're able to kind of hopefully get them on, and we've kind of discussed backup dates for that. So that's coming up this Saturday. The second one we're doing is August 15th, again 6 to 9, same location. That will be Scott Marshall and the Free Radicals.
1: Oh, fun. They're
10: so
1: great.
10: We've got your classic rock and blues with them. This weekend will be your punk rock band.
1: Mm-hmm.
10: So should be fun family event for all.
1: Absolutely.
10: So those are kind of the musics. A couple things we got coming up family-wise, August 7th and August 28th. We're going to be doing our Movies Under the Stars.
1: Yes,
10: so those will be kicking off.
1: My grandkids love that.
10: And so we're trying to hit off with Zootopia 2 just recently came out last year, and so we're going to do a series of Zootopia on August 1st and then Zootopia 2, so they can hopefully come for the series.
1: Fun.
10: We do have a big sponsor with that, Raber and Mortensen's Pediatric Dentistry.
1: Wow,
10: want to give a
1: nice
10: shout out for them. They are sponsoring that event. They are going to be providing popcorn for free for the public, so grab that one, grab your blankets, grab your family and water and blankets and chairs, and come on down, enjoy free popcorn. We'll have our friends of the Parks and Recreation will be selling some drinks, and so
1: nice.
10: It should be a fun event for that. Those ones, the times aren't kind of the same with both of them because we have to depend on when the sun goes down. So our first one is going to be about 7:30 for August 7th, and then 7 o'clock for August 28th will be kind of those times. So
1: awesome.
10: Those are the smaller events kind of coming up, the fun family events. We get about 200 to 250 people come in attendance for those. So
1: that's great. So we need to get more people to come because, I mean, who doesn't like free popcorn?
10: We've got to serve the popcorn, yes. So should be a lot of fun.
1: Awesome. So what are some other things? I see you have Camp Shark Week. Isn't that happening right now?
10: So that is currently happening right now. We've got about 30 participants in it. So we've been with the kids the last couple of days, and we're already exhausted.
1: I bet.
10: But we have a lot of fun games, activities for the kids. We have a couple sharks that we've picked out on the tracker website that they have, and so we're tracking kind of their movement throughout the week to see whether they're migrating and where they're going to. So we check on them each morning and then kind of just break it up to do some fun activities and programs. Today we were able to kind of see some shark teeth that some of our participants brought from Florida to share with us, and
1: that
10: was
1: really
10: a lot of fun for the kids to see. So a lot of just not all educational, a lot of
1: fun.
10: Educational side, but the fun side of it, just to kind of get the kids out. And tomorrow and Thursday are water days, so that will be a lot of fun.
1: It's, yes.
10: Our staff has put in a lot of time, a lot of effort in preparing that, and kids have all had an enjoyable time from what we've seen. So
1: that's great. You do have a great staff, and they do a lot of work. So we are very grateful for all the events that you guys put on for our families. Do you have any word on when the Fall Festival might be? Because that's looking ahead.
10: Yes, looking ahead. So it's with every event we finish our Red, White, and Boom, and we're already looking to what can we do for that. So our Harvest Festival, we're going to do the first weekend of October.
1: I believe put that on your calendar.
10: I believe it's October 3rd, is that Saturday, if I'm not mistaken, 3rd or 4th.
1: Okay.
10: It's blank my mind right now. Right. But that will be at the Civic Center. We've got, again, free games, free activities. We'll have bounce houses. We'll have carnival rides, performances for people to come and view on the theater. But that will be from 11 to 4 on that day. And so
1: it's always a good time.
10: Throw it on your calendar, something to do. We get a lot of people to attend it, and we'll have kind of our regular and kind of newer food trucks to come and try and kind of support our local food trucks there. That's the kind of a big thing I like to see, is instead of bringing your own food, let's see what we can do to support.
1: Right. That is a great thought, because we do want to support local, and those food vendors work very hard for the public, and I think it's great for us to support them. Anything else? How does somebody find out? Because you guys have classes all the time. It's mm-hmm. You have sports classes, you have dance classes, you have all kinds of things through the Parks and Rec. How do they sign up for those classes?
10: So if you go to kind of the PrescottValley.org or PrescottValley-AZ.org, you can go to kind of that website there, and then it will kind of go between kind of departments. From our department page, you can go and scroll and see whether you want to look for events. We have kind of our four signature events, our smaller events, how you can be a part of events. If you're looking to host events, you can see those along there. But also on those pages, you can register and reserve for those programs, whether they're free or there is a fee. The free ones will be there as well, and you can see a good list of those. We've got a lot coming up, whether it's we do a lot of painting classes, candle making classes we just started that have been a hit. And then kind of the
1: and
10: sports
1: everything,
10: and
1: from
10: things,
1: youth to from adults.
10: Youth to adults. So,
1: that's wonderful.
10: All those can kind of be found on that website. And kind of if you follow our Facebook page, we always kind of highlight those as well.
1: You're always having fun.
10: Parks and Recs is the fun side of it.
1: There's
10: a lot of work that goes into it, but it is the fun aspect of it.
1: Right. That is wonderful. So the Town of Prescott Valley's website, again, is?
10: PrescottValley-AZ.gov. And then you can
1: find Parks and Rec
10: from there.
1: And then there, I'm sure you guys are looking for volunteers. So this is a great way too for anybody looking to help out, or do they go through the Parks and Rec department, or is there actually volunteer services that they would look into?
10: So there is kind of, we have a volunteer coordinator that oversees kind of the library and all of the town mm-hmm. events that we do. And so through our town website, you can kind of be in contact with him, put your information there, and he would reach out to every event that we have town-wise. He would just kind of opens up to see who's available, who wants to be a part of it, and you can do as little as much as you want, but the volunteers for everything, I mean, it's ideal for everything we run. We
1: right.
10: depend so a lot on volunteers.
1: It's a great way to be involved in this community.
10: And they get a lot out of it by kind of the relationships that they can build.
1: Well, Travis, thank you so much for being with us today. Again, please make sure you visit the town's website so you can find out about movie nights and band night they're having this weekend.
10: Yep, this Saturday.
1: So this Saturday. So be on the lookout for things to do. This is perfect family time. Again, Travis, we appreciate you being here, and we will take a short break. And you're listening to Talk of the Town, Prescott Valley on KQ&A, 1130 AM, 99.9 FM, 95.5 FM, and streaming live worldwide.

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9: Welcome back. This is Rochelle, and in studio with me, I have the Prescott Valley Performing Arts, and I have Terry King, who is Director of Marketing. And I have Luke Solano, who is the vice president of their board of directors. So welcome, and I'm going to let you two, I think you guys can just take the show away at this point.
10: Oh, we're in trouble.
11: Yeah. Oh, good Lord.
9: I know.
11: How much time do we have? And
9: you
11: no.
9: have 12 minutes. So tell us, because I have a whole list of stuff that's coming up. So I'm going to let you guys tell us all the fun things that are happening at Prescott Valley Performing Arts, which is located at...
10: Goodness, we are.
11: Yeah, so the fun part of that is I actually don't know the actual address.
9: It's on Main Street.
11: It's Main Street. It's Main Street Theater that houses the Prescott Valley Performing Arts on Main Street. So
9: at the Finley Toyota Center.
11: Yeah, literally right next to Finley Toyota Center.
9: Correct.
11: So if you Google Main Street Theater on Main Street, it comes up. And the reason I don't know the address is because the last time I Googled it, it didn't even show up the address on Google.
9: Right.
11: So just Main Street Theater it, and
9: Finley
11: you'll
9: Toyota.
11: Find it.
9: Yes.
11: We're right next to the new, the Marriott right there that they just built in the parking lot, which is super cool.
9: I know. It's beautiful, too.
11: Which creates a great shade for us when the sun goes down, which is fantastic. So.
9: Okay. So tell us. Take it away.
11: What do we got coming, Terry?
10: Well, we're starting this Friday on July the 17th. We've got Annie Kids that is starting at 7 p.m. for the first performance, and it runs Friday, Saturday, and Sunday. We've got two afternoon sessions at 3 p.m. on Saturday and one on Sunday as well, including with that, it's all kids. And who doesn't like Annie?
9: It's one of my favorite,
11: right?
9: Favorite shows.
11: It's a great show. Annie's a great show. And the folks putting it on, Jen and David with One Story, they do. It's actually a summer camp for the kids. Mm-hmm. So the kids are there all day throughout the week and then rehearsing the show and putting the stuff together and then the show on the weekend. And it is, I believe, the rules for it, which is why it's Annie Kids. Mm-hmm. It's his ages 14 to 18. Oh. So it's all, every part, including Daddy Warbucks, is played by a kid, which
9: I
11: is super
9: that.
11: Fun. We just did Aladdin. That was the first of the summer shows, and it was a smash success. They had a blast. It was really, really cool. And the kids learning the theater, right? Pulling the community together
9: yes.
11: in that.
9: Yes.
11: So
10: our future.
11: Yeah, right?
9: Right. Got to keep this whole art alive.
11: Well, and it's I was actually doing some research the other day. I don't think we have another theater in Prescott Valley that's an actual theater.
9: Correct.
11: I mean, there's a couple of places that put some things together, which is really, really, really awesome. And
9: yes.
11: And as they come up, I don't know exactly which ones they are, but as they come up, please go see them and support the arts in that regard. But for having a standalone theater that is theater, that's not a concert venue, that's not something else masquerading, it is 100% a theater. That's what it is. And so we have we just brought Terry on as the media director, so we've got a bunch of new folks coming in, and we've got I think the board is rearing to do a lot of stuff. We've got so many conversations going about what shows we want to do and you know, what different things we can do to partner with the community and bring businesses in to do different things and things like that. So it's pretty cool. And the theater itself is very niche. So it's a pretty unique little theater there. So
9: we actually, the chamber had a mixer there in December last year, and it was such a beautiful, just a great venue. It was
11: right?
9: perfect. And everybody was like, oh my gosh, I didn't know this was here. So it was perfect.
11: And that's what we hear all the time. It's like, I didn't even know you were over here. And so it's like, yeah, come on out.
10: A hidden gem.
11: Yeah, it is. Absolutely. Yeah.
9: So tell us some more things that are coming up.
10: Oh my goodness. Right after Annie Kids is completed, we've got on August 6th, we're starting with changing things up a little bit with local stand-up comedy. And that is Claude Stewart, and then J.C. Anderson, and then our own Matt Santos, that will be bringing an evening of lots of laughter.
9: That's fun.
11: It's actually really cool. I'm just gonna keep segueing off these if we're okay with that, so we can expand if that's cool. The really cool thing about local comedy in that regard is that Matt Santos in particular is a local guy. He's been here for years.
10: Correct.
11: Tell me the other guy's name. J.C.
10: Anderson.
11: J.C. Anderson. He's a local guy in Phoenix and comes up for these shows, and then they have the headliner that comes in. It's all clean comedy. So they do specifically clean comedy, and we don't serve alcohol for it. So it's dry comedy as well. So it's completely family available. Yeah, and it's real. And it's a lot of fun. And like we said a minute ago, you've been in the theater.
9: Mm-hmm.
11: It's very intimate, right? So
9: it is.
11: When you're on that stage, it's not like a giant stadium where you're like looking out at that random person out, 100 rows back. They're right there,
9: yeah.
11: And you're right there with that. So
9: yeah, you feel like
11: a lot of fun.
9: It.
11: Yeah.
10: Yeah. And after that comedy session goes through with those boys, we've got August 14th through the 23rd. We're starring the Outsiders presentation. So we're bringing.
9: That's another good
10: it
9: one.
10: It is, right? Isn't it? So if you are into those generational shows, this is the one for you. It's family friendly as yeah. well.
9: Now, are the actors in this every age, or is it still geared towards kids?
11: Yeah, so the Outsiders is an all age show. So
9: oh, good.
11: It's
9: okay.
11: I would say all age show. I mean, it's all adults.
10: It is, okay. But I'm told that it's mostly college age.
11: Yeah.
9: Wow. Okay. That's I love
11: yeah.
9: that.
11: And it's directed by a local director, Bree. Bree Baker, who also starred in one of the previous shows that we had. She was one of the actresses in Mousetrap.
9: Okay.
11: So she's going to be directing this one, and I can tell you from behind the scenes, I'm not going to share too much because we want you to get tickets and come see it. From an artistic side of things, the stage direction and the vision that she has, this is going to be a really, really cool show. She's doing a lot of movement stuff. She's trained with some really big names. I'm not going to take her thunder. But when we were first talking about it, she dropped a name, and I was like, you trained with who? So it's really, really cool. There's going to be a lot of really cool stuff going on with that one. We're doing some pretty cool special effects. So that show is going to be really, really, really good. And we've got, you know, we've got two full weekends of it. So the 14th, 15th, 22nd, 23rd on that one.
9: That's
11: so
9: awesome. I love that book. And then, you know, it's just good.
10: And then September rolls in, and we have another classic, The Glass Menagerie.
9: Oh, wow.
10: So we're preparing for an exciting fall season. I'm telling you, there's going to be a lot to offer.
11: Yeah.
10: I know that with all of these that are coming up, we obviously we will have a Christmas show. And, you know, I'm not to try and steal the local gentleman's, you know, with their comedy, but my word, a little birdie has told me that there's a couple of ladies that are going to give them a run for their money and do some Queen of Comedy stand-up.
9: Oh,
10: so
9: fun.
10: Not saying another word about it until it's out there in the public, but happened to be right in the middle.
11: 100%. Cool. Yeah, we've got a lot of things in the works. So.
9: And tell us what's coming up. Is it becoming a tradition for the Prescott Valley Performing Arts in October?
10: Oh, yes.
11: the show,
10: Horror,
11: right?
10: The show.
11: Yeah.
10: This one happens to be close to my heart because my son actually was in a troupe and traveled all over the U.S. as as the man. So everybody can't miss it because they're back at it every year. Can't miss Rocky Horror Picture Show.
11: Yeah,
9: that's always a fun one. I mean, it takes me back in the day.
11: Right. So last weekend in October, the last two weekends in October, including Halloween night.
9: So how does somebody go get tickets for all of these wonderful shows that are happening?
10: It is located on our website at PrescottValleyPerformingArts.org. And we are also on Facebook as well, so information is out there.
11: Or you can show up at the theater and go to the box office.
9: Awesome. Again, Terry and
11: Luke,
9: thank you so much.
11: You're welcome.
9: For being here. I love performing arts, so I appreciate you guys taking care of Prescott Valley and making it a scene. And we will have you back to tell us what's happening again.
11: We'd love to.
9: We're going to take a short break.
10: Thanks for having us.
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10: Arizona News Audio. Another night of storm activity in the deserts and more storms in the forecast this week. Chris Kuhlman with the National Weather Service says Monday storm finally included some much-needed rain.
11: We definitely saw more widespread rainfall. Even a couple places received over 1 inch of rain. Just north of Sky Harbor, there was 1.25 inch.
10: Pima County officials warning of a scam connected to the disappearance of Nancy Guthrie in which the scammers are requesting money. Arizona Democratic Senator Ruben Gallego calling for ICE to be abolished in the wake of another deadly shooting. Former Arizona Senator Kyrsten Sinema remembering the late Senator Lindsey Graham says she always got along with him even when they disagreed.
12: We both had a policy of never taking any disagreements personally. So you could have a huge disagreement with him on the floor of the Senate and literally 3 minutes later be hugging and joking and laughing.
10: Connie Weber, Arizona News Audio.
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23: Hi, thank you for listening. Again, this is Rochelle with the Prescott Valley Chamber of Commerce. And today, this afternoon, we have Elaine O'Connor, who is the founder and CEO of PV Bark.
24: Hi, Rochelle.
23: Hello. It's so good to have you here. And we are excited to hear about an event that you are having and kind of give us an update on how things are going at this beautiful dog boarding, daycare, and grooming location.
24: Absolutely. Thank you for having us on. Cast your mind back 6 months ago. I was here with Steve.
23: Yes.
24: For our grand opening. And so it's been six fabulous months. We've been growing. It's doing beautifully. And if you haven't been in already, definitely come in. We'd be delighted to show you around.
23: Make sure you tell us where you're located.
24: Oh, absolutely. We're at 6689 East 1st Street in Prescott Valley. So that is facing onto Highway 69 between Valley View Road and Glassford Hill Road on the south side. You cannot miss us. You can see us from space.
23: Yes,
24: it is
23: beautiful.
24: Fabulous. And so who doesn't love a party? That's really the question.
23: Right.
24: We are having a party tomorrow and an open house, and we would like to invite all of you to come and see us. It's tomorrow, Wednesday the 15th, from 3 p.m. to 7 p.m. And we are celebrating the launch of our scent space. So now that we've been open for 6 months, it's time to bring in the next new thing. This is something we've been working on for a while. We're very excited about it. So let me take a step back. Dogs, as humans, we see the world, you know, through our eyes, we experience it visually. Dogs experience the world through their noses. Their noses are really their superpower, to the point that a dog's nose is anywhere from 10,000 to 100,000 times more powerful than a human nose. It's insane.
23: Yes.
24: How they can smell more than we smell. And then, crazy thing, prepare to have your mind blown. Do you ever notice the slits on the sides of your dog's nose?
23: Yes.
24: Do you know what those are for?
23: I don't.
24: Ah. So dogs breathe in through their nostrils. They actually breathe out through those slits so that the exhaled air doesn't impact the scents coming into their nose.
23: Wow.
24: So that they can continue to smell. But wait, it gets crazier than that. Dogs can also move their nostrils separately. And they can tell which nostril the smell got to first. So that's how they can pinpoint the directionality of a smell. So dogs' noses are insane. They're so capable. They're so powerful. And dogs love smelling. And anyone who owns a dog, you go outside, nose to the ground, they are just getting into it. They just love it. And so we have created a dedicated space in the building that will be focused on scent-based activities for the dogs, so the dogs can go in and experience at their own pace. We'll have scents hidden. We'll have scent trails so they can track a little critter to a little stuffed animal at the end to really help them experience, you know, their instinctual behaviors of smelling. And it's so profoundly beneficial for them because it, for anxious dogs, a sniffing session can help them relax. Because it's you know, how they're built, right? It's getting back into that intrinsic behaviors. For very hyper dogs, it actually helps them relax. So it's this wonderful thing that will benefit every dog. So we're really excited to offer it to the dogs in Prescott Valley.
23: So you say tomorrow between 3 and 7, anybody can come and bring their dog on a leash.
24: Yes, we welcome all. We love dogs, so
23: of
24: we welcome
23: course,
24: the dogs.
23: So bring their dog, and then they can have this little scent party.
24: So we're having a party, and we'll take folks on a tour through the building, and we'll show them the scent space and talk them through how it works.
23: And talk about a space. Your facility is how many square feet?
24: Oh, about 11,500 square feet.
23: Yes, it is not little. It is so cool. It is the unique little nuances you have and the little spaces you have is beautiful. And so I know personally somebody that's using your facility and they love it. So I just, what a great need for people in Prescott Valley and not in Prescott Valley, so come from everywhere. But what a cool little party you're having, and to identify something that's going to help the dogs, whether they're hyper or a little anxious or.
24: And we see a lot of both, right? Because in our modern world, dogs have, you know, evolved to hang out with groups of humans and interact with us, and now they're living in houses and apartments. And they're, you know, it's hard for them to fit into family life without sometimes just getting to dog.
23: Right.
24: So it is our privilege to provide that space where they can actually come and express all those natural instincts and get all those anxieties out so that they can go home a more relaxed, confident, happy dog, ready to engage the family in a nice, productive way. And it, you know, things like pets that come to us that see a lot of benefit from spending time at PV Bark, or if you have a dog who is just working his way through every pair of shoes you have, or has decided that the leg of the brand new sofa is delicious, right?
23: Yes.
24: That's a dog whose needs aren't being met fully, right? And his owners love him dearly, but they just don't have the time to give him the mental stimulation that he needs to not chew up everything in sight. So bring him to us.
23: For daycare.
24: Absolutely. And we will make sure that he gets to sniff to his heart's content. We have all the things that he's allowed to chew on. So it's encouraged so that that pet can then go home happy, content, relaxed, and tired in a healthy way. Not
23: right.
24: just
23: and just
24: exhausted
23: ready to cuddle on the couch when you are.
24: Exactly.
23: Because you're tired from your day.
24: Yes.
23: Because you have indoor play, you have outdoor play.
24: We do indeed. Yes, we have a huge indoor playroom that we actually have mobile dividers so we can reconfigure that space, build a fort, build a maze, whatever we're doing that day. We also have a nice outdoor area, which at the moment is a little toasty after late mornings. But it's great to have that option as well for the pets.
23: Yeah, because they do need a little fresh air every once in a while. But I'm sure they're loving the indoor play space.
24: Yeah, especially when it's warm these days.
23: Yes, and you do have an in-house dog groomer.
24: We do indeed. Yes, we have a grooming salon as well.
23: Okay.
24: Doing baths and full grooms, full haircuts, get your hair and your nails done.
23: Right.
24: And then our third service is boarding. So that's your hotel. That's for the overnight stays. And we have three tiers of suites for the pets staying with us. Our presidential suite for the most important pet in the building. Absolutely huge. We have a sofa and a bed in there because the president needs options. It's very important.
23: Right.
24: And they also have a TV and a webcam where mom and dad can have 24/7 camera access to keep an eye, make sure that their pet is comfortable and happy.
23: That should make very happy owners.
24: Absolutely. The VIP suites with the camera access are very, very popular. They're actually our most popular suites, which makes total sense.
23: Right.
24: And then when the pets stay with us, whichever suite they select, they're guaranteed 3 potty walks a day, so they get out and about. But we also have dedicated one-on-one 15-minute playtime, so they get minimum of 2 playtimes with whichever suite they're in. So that pet is out playing, and it's our job to find out the games they like the best, which way they like to play most often.
23: That is so wonderful that you have just, you meet the needs of those dogs, because they're missing their owners because they might be on vacation,
24: mm-hmm.
23: and they're still getting that attention that they need.
24: Exactly.
23: And that stimuli that they need. How fun. So how does somebody get a hold of you or find out more about PV Bark?
24: Oh, so many ways. So first and foremost, come by, come for a tour, see it for yourself. We're on Facebook, PV Bark, Instagram, PV Bark, and then most importantly, we have our website, which is pvbark.com.
23: You made it easy.
24: Exactly. There is also the PV Bark app on your phone if you just want to have it in everything in your pocket. We have an app. You just go to your app store, whichever app service you use, look up PV Bark. You'll see our lovely little mascot. By the way, the mascot's name is Rossi. He features a lot in all of our marketing. So you look for Rossi and you'll see that there, download PV Bark, and you'll be able to create your profile, create your pet, create reservations, check in on the status of your reservations, and it's through the app that you can see the camera feed as well.
23: Wow, that is great. That's wonderful. And a little bit of history with you, for you starting this business, was through... Tell us about your experience.
24: Oh, well, it's been a minute.
23: So. I know, but it's really cool for you to share with the listeners, because what if somebody's thinking about, I want to do a business, what do they do?
24: Well, first and foremost, they connect with the local chamber and with the SBDC at Yavapai College. The coaching and guidance from the SBDC team cannot be oversold. It is phenomenal, the support they give. So I was lucky in that I was connected to them very early on, and we're talking about in late 2021. Mm-hmm. So all of this, the whole reason we're here started, would you believe, because we bought a house that didn't have air conditioning. And my husband and I had just moved from Texas. He's a Texan. And so we very quickly decided air conditioning was required.
23: Yes.
24: It turns out people in Prescott in the 60s were made of tougher stuff and they didn't need AC, but we did. We definitely did. But unfortunately, that required not only upgrading our electrics in the house, like for breakers, we also had to upgrade the electric service. So we had APS, the electricians, and the HVAC technicians in and out, up and down, all over the house for a whole week. It was bedlam. What do you do with the dogs? That started the first looking around the different facilities and encountering such a supply gap that was in the area. And then
23: they're all full.
24: Exactly. It was summer. Of course they were. So it turns out if you gripe about something often enough to your mother-in-law, eventually that sweet southern lady turns to you and goes, well, why don't you do that? No, Betsy, we couldn't. No, don't be silly. And then, well, why not? No, we couldn't. And yeah, now it's 2026 and here we are. We absolutely did. She was right.
23: That's so awesome. What a great story you have. And so the SBDC was very instrumental in helping you.
24: Absolutely it was. And they connected me with Moonshot. So Moonshot is basically a rural entrepreneurship driving force.
23: Kind of like a Shark Tank.
24: It's more like a dolphin tank than a shark tank. No teeth, lots of support. Yeah. They run a pitch competition across the whole state. And we actually won it in 2022. So we won the Prescott chapter and then we also won the statewide one. And aside from the financial support, you get a lot of support, coaching and mentoring from them as well. So another phenomenal resource.
23: Well, I love your whole story, from just thinking of what do I do to creating it. So we appreciate you being here today. And don't forget, tomorrow from 3 to 7, go to PV Bark.

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9: Thank you so much for joining us today. And to do a little recap on who we had today was Travis Wilson with the Town of Prescott Valley Parks and Rec. So again, visit their website, prescottvalley-az.gov, so you can see all the wonderful events, including the concert tonight on the green, or sorry, Saturday night on the green. And we also had Prescott Valley Performing Arts, who gives you another option for this weekend. They are doing the performance of Annie, and a great time to take the kids to see a wonderful classic. If you've never seen it on stage, you need to go see it. Take the kids. It'll be fun. And we had Elaine from PV Bark, the owner, founder and owner, and she is launching her Scent Space Party tomorrow for the dogs. 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And she's having an open house tomorrow, July 15th, from 3 to 7. And please go support our local businesses. Again, we really appreciate you tuning in today. And thanks for tuning in to the Talk of the Town, Prescott Valley, where community comes to connect, converse, and grow together. 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
11: Arizona News Audio. Another night of storm activity in the deserts and more storms in the forecast this week. Chris Kuhlman with the National Weather Service says Monday storm finally included some much-needed rain.
12: We definitely saw more widespread rainfall. Even a couple places received over 1 inch of rain. Just north of Sky Harbor, there was 1.25 inch.
11: Pima County officials warning of a scam connected to the disappearance of Nancy Guthrie in which the scammers are requesting money. Arizona Democratic Senator Ruben Gallego calling for ICE to be abolished in the wake of another deadly shooting. Former Arizona Senator Kyrsten Sinema remembering the late Senator Lindsey Graham says she always got along with him even when they disagreed.
13: We both had a policy of never taking any disagreements personally. So you could have a huge disagreement with him on the floor of the Senate and literally 3 minutes later be hugging and joking and laughing.
11: Connie Weber, Arizona News Audio.
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19: Fox News, I'm Tom Graham. The Pentagon restarting its blockade of Iranian ports this afternoon. U.S. forces also launching fresh attacks against Iran.
20: Strike aircraft launched from the George H.W. Bush and Abraham Lincoln. F-35Bs also launching from the amphibious assault ship Boxer. Tomahawk cruise missiles also fired from destroyers in the strike groups. Despite the American bombardment over the past week, Iran has been launching attacks of its own against neighboring Gulf states, including Kuwait and Bahrain, where U.S. troops are based.
19: Fox's Lucas Tomlinson. Floodwaters inundating parts of southern Texas with more wet weather threatening more states this week.
21: Days of storms will dump heavy rain over millions of people across parts of the South, Gulf Coast, and Texas through Friday, bringing a mounting flood threat, particularly over Texas's Big Bend and Hill Country regions.
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24: It's just after 5 o'clock. Thanks for making the Talk of the Quad Cities KQ&A your choice for your Tuesday. I'm Marty Myers with a check of your news brought to you by Ciao Bella. The pocket fire is getting closer to being fully contained.
25: A more than 27,000-acre fire that is burning near Sedona since June 19th is holding steady at 76% containment. Spokesman Bob Poole says that's good news.
26: The fire is doing virtually nothing. There's a few hot spots here and there, but because there's only a few, we are able to focus on them in order to get them completely extinguished.
25: Meteorologist Matt Salerno explains the wet weather has been a big help.
27: We do still have around a 30% chance that at least these thunderstorms make it down from the mountains into the lower desert, basically all the way through the middle of the week. By later this week, it looks like we're really going to see a dip in the temperatures by Friday.
25: All communities in the pocket fire area are in ready status. Highway 89A is reopened between Sedona and I-17 near Flagstaff. Drivers can expect increased fire response traffic in Oak Creek Canyon and possible periodic road closures due to suppression activities. I'm Bill Monroe reporting.
24: A Prescott Road Improvement Project is substantially complete.
28: Prescott City Crews and contractor Earth Resources Corporation have been working on the Cherry Drive Water Main and Pavement Improvement Project. Work has included replacing the existing water infrastructure, improving the storm drain system, and reconstructing the asphalt pavement along Cherry between Middlebrook and Linden Roads. The construction has successfully upgraded the neighborhood's infrastructure off Copper Basin Road, enhanced storm drain capabilities, and provided a smoother, longer-lasting driving surface. City officials are asking drivers to remain alert as crews continue to perform minor cleanup activities as they work to finish out this project. I'm Gregory Scott reporting.
24: The measles virus has been detected at the Sedona Wastewater Treatment Plant.
25: Yavapai County Community Health Services and Coconino County Health and Human Services representatives have announced that wastewater samples taken on July 7th and 9th have tested positive for measles. This positive test, conducted by the Arizona State Public Health Laboratory, indicates that one or more people with a recent measles infection have been in the area. According to health officials, test results can show when the virus is in the wastewater, but they don't indicate how many people in the area are shedding the virus, which can't be traced back to individuals. Due to this discovery, officials are reminding residents and visitors about the importance of measles prevention. I'm Bill Monroe reporting.
24: And the Arizona Diamondbacks will be back in action this Friday against the St. Louis Cardinals, and all the live action can be heard right here on KQ&A. The news has been sponsored this hour by Ciao Bella. A check of your KQ&A weather is next, brought to you by Heritage Roofing.
29: From the first call to that final handshake, Heritage